0: next ranch.
1: Oh, at the Deep Well, eh?
0: Yes. Where are you staying, Jack?
1: Me? Oh, I'm at the Shallow Bucket Motel. It's right in back of the Deep Well. You can't miss it. It's a nice white building with a corral around it.
0: Corral around it? Why, that's our stable.
1: I know. When I say I'm going to hit the hay at night, I really mean it. But the hotels are crowded. I don't mind roughing it here on the desert. Oh, hello, Mary.
2: Hello. Here we are in old Palm Springs with its sunshine oh so bright. Here it's calm and here it's peaceful. But hold your hats on Saturday night.
1: Well, naturally, Mary, all the soldiers come to town on Saturday night and have a right to celebrate. I hear some of these boys haven't been off the desert in 12 weeks.
2: You're telling me.
1: Well, we didn't expect a laugh on that one, did we?
2: I dropped my handkerchief on the main street yesterday, and oh, brother, what a riot.
1: You mean they moved in on you, eh?
2: Yeah, now I know what they mean by a military objective.
1: Well, after all, Mary, there aren't many girls around here.
2: You said it. You should have been at the USO dance last night.
1: What happened?
2: I barely got started dancing when a corporal came up and said, "Pardon me, miss, may my squad cut in?"
1: Squad? You mean to say you were out on the floor with 8 fellas at once?
2: Yeah. That's the first time I ever danced cheek to cheek, to cheek to cheek, to cheek to cheek to cheek.
1: All right, I know what you mean, but you'd think that, well, look who's here, Dennis Day.
3: Where?
1: You. You're Dennis Day. Hello.
3: Hello, Mr. Benny.
1: What are you staring at, kid?
3: Gee whiz, look at all those big moths flying around.
1: Moths? Well, now, for the last time, will you fellas in the gliders please come down? Relax, it's your day off. Well, Dennis? Dennis, what's on your mind?
3: Mind? That's a hot one.
1: I mean, how do you like it here? Have you been having fun?
3: Yeah, but this town sure has changed. Remember when we were here a year ago and we used to step out with all those pretty girls?
1: Yes, sir.
3: You and I sure played gin rummy last night, didn't we?
1: That we did. How much did I win from you, kid?
3: $300.
1: Oh, yes.
3: I can't understand it. We were only playing for matches.
1: Well, you see, Dennis, those matches represented $10 apiece. And I had them all.
3: When I had them all, a match was a match.
1: Never mind. You had fun, so forget it. Say, Dennis, did you go around visiting the different camps and sing for the boys like I told you to?
3: Yeah, and you know, Mr. Benny, I saw a lot of tanks at Camp Young, and they're painted all different colors.
1: Well, sure, Dennis. They camouflage them.
3: Camouflage? What's that?
2: That's the stuff they put on Jack's face when he makes a picture.
1: That's makeup. Everybody uses it.
2: In layers?
1: Never mind. Anyway, it's about time for a band number. Say, Phil, have you got a good hot tune for us?
4: If you're referring to a musical selection, I have one prepared that should be rather euphonious.
1: Euphonious?
4: That means it'll sound good.
1: I know.
4: You know now.
1: I knew before. Well, what I want to know is, where did you get that highbrow language?
4: Well, I've been studying English in night school, old boy.
1: Phil, what's a married man with a baby going to night school for?
4: That's the only way I can get out of the house.
1: Well, you ought to stay home. You studied French all last year, and you don't remember a thing.
4: I do, too. Get this. Jure, perjure, don, les pommes, de terre.
1: What does that mean?
4: I went fishing in the mashed potatoes.
1: Well, that's the silliest hobby I ever heard of. Phil, getting back to your euphonious musical selection, how about it?
4: Oui, oui, mademoiselle.
1: Go ahead and play. I went fishing in the mashed potatoes. Well...

0: was Trains in the Night, played by Phil Harris and his riveters of music. They really hammer it out. So they... Say, Phil. Say, Phil.
1: Yes, Jackson.
0: Phil, you and the boys are going back to Los Angeles Tuesday, aren't you?
1: Yeah.
0: Well, that's the day gas rationing starts. How are you going to get back?
1: Well, you know that big bus we always ride in?
0: Yes.
1: Well, we're going back. I'm going to put my brass section behind it and let them blow.
0: That's the best substitute for gas I've heard of. No kidding, huh?
2: Well, Jack, gas isn't the only thing that's being rationed nowadays.
0: No, there are a lot of things, Don. There's a half a pound of sugar a week, no whipped cream, one cup of coffee a day, and meatless Tuesday. But we'll just have to get used to it.
3: Used to it? You've been rehearsing for this all your life.
0: What are you talking about? I've always served a lot of food in my house.
3: Go on. You wouldn't even put a piece of cheese in a mousetrap.
0: I wouldn't, eh? Then how is it I catch four or five mice a week? Huh?
3: You charm them with a flute.
0: Listen, Mary, if you think I'm bad, you should have been at Eddie Cantor's house with me for Thanksgiving dinner.
3: You had dinner at Cantor's house?
0: Yes. I was on his program Wednesday night, and he didn't give me many jokes, so he invited me to dinner. I guess he didn't want to be a complete louse. Anyway, Eddie, Ida, the five daughters, and myself sat down to eat.
1: Did you have turkey, Jackson?
0: Yes, that's the only bird I ever saw that was beaten to death. You should have seen, Don, you should have seen how fast Ida and those five daughters went after the turkey. Henry Kaiser must have taught them how to eat. That food really disappeared.
2: Well, Jack, what part of the turkey did you get?
0: The rudder. That Cantor is really a guy.
2: You know? Well, talking about Thanksgiving dinner, Jack, you should have been over to my house. Mmm, yum, yum.
0: Hmm. What did you have, Don?
2: Well, for breakfast, I had a bowl of toasty brown, sweet as a nut, grape nuts flakes, right out of that 12-ounce economy-size package.
0: Good, but what did you have for dinner?
2: Then around lunch, I felt hungry again, so I had another dish of grape nuts flakes.
0: But what did you have for dinner?
2: Well, for dinner, I had a great big turkey.
0: Good.
2: And, Jack, do you know what my turkey was stuffed with?
0: Yes, and I wish this was the $64 question. Do I know? Huh? Hey, Phil, did you have a nice Thanksgiving dinner?
4: Oh, it was lovely. We started out with dishes trois à la Creole.
0: Yes.
4: Then we had some pommes de terre à la mette.
0: Uh-huh.
4: And then for our main dish, we had faisan rotisserie.
0: Faisan?
4: You know, roast pheasant.
0: That's pheasant. Roast pheasant. For good. Phil, I give you my word of honor. You're stupid. You can believe me. And now, ladies and gentlemen...
1: Can you imagine wading through all that French and then stumbling on a peasant?
0: That's life, Phil. That's life. And now, ladies and gentlemen, for our feature attraction this evening, the Benny Livestock Company. I mean, the Benny Livestock Company. will present an unusual novelty.
1: Wait a minute. Unusual and novelty mean the same thing.
0: Phil, if you don't shut up, I'll take that yo-yo off your baton. Now, it so happens that many of the tank troops who are engaged in the North African campaign learned the principles of desert warfare.
1: Wading through all that French and then stumbling on a peasant.
0: That's life, Phil. That's life. And now, ladies and gentlemen, for our feature attraction this evening, the Benny Livestock Company. I mean, the Benny Livestock Company. will present an unusual novelty.
1: Wait a minute. Unusual and novelty mean the same thing.
0: Phil, if you don't shut up, I'll take that yo-yo off your baton. Now, it so happens that many of the tank troops who are engaged in the North

0: campaign, learned the principles of desert warfare right down here at Camp Young. So for our play this evening, we're going to take you to North Africa and show you the amazing adventures of three boys who trained at Camp Young and who are now on the Sahara Desert.
1: Am I going to be in this?
0: No, Mary, this is about soldiers. There's no part for a girl.
1: You let me be in your play or I'll tell all these fellas you live in a stable.
0: They know that already.
1: Do they know you're in there pitching for your room rent?
0: All right, you can be in the play. Now, the three soldiers I spoke of will be Private Phil Harris, Private Don Wilson, and General Jack Benny.
1: That's the fastest promotion I ever heard of.
0: What?
1: From a pitchfork to a sword in two lines.
0: All right, I'll be a corporal. Now, Dennis.
2: Yes, please?
0: Dennis, you're going to be a general in our play tonight. General Rommel.
2: General Rommel? Whose side is he on?
1: Nobody knows. They can't find him.
0: They will. Don't worry. Now, Dennis, General Rommel is the head of what's left of the German army in Africa. And you're going to be him.
2: I don't want to be General Rommel.
0: You'll be General Rommel. And now, folks.
2: Well, I won't step on a goose.
0: That's goose step. Won't step on a goose. Anyway, you're going to be that German general. It's only a play. And now, folks, this drama will go on immediately after a song by our temperamental tenor. Sing, kids.

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So let us journey to North Africa, to the Allied base, in the little town of Military Secret, Morocco. Curtain, music.

0: That was Three Dreams from the forthcoming picture Powers Girl, sung for the first time on the air by Dennis Day. And incidentally, folks, Dennis sings that song in the picture.
1: Yes, sir.
0: Powers Girl. What part did you play it in, Dennis?
1: I was Tilly, the third girl from the left.
0: You were not. Stop showing off. And now, ladies and gentlemen, for our drama of army life entitled Three Men.

0: Boy, it's hot here in Morocco. Detachment, halt! Detachment, halt! Detachment, halt! Now, fellas, cut that out. Corporal Benny and crew reporting for duty, General. What are the orders?
1: Now, listen, Benny. I have a special assignment for you and your tank crew. We've received information that General Rommel is hiding in the little town of... Now, your orders are to proceed to that town and capture Rommel.
0: Yes, sir. Write that down, Private Wilson.
2: I haven't got a pencil.
0: Write that down, Private Harris.
3: I can't write.
0: Okay, I'll memorize it. Now, General Rommel. I mean, now, General. Rommel is pretty tricky. But I'll go on this mission, and I'll capture Rommel, or my name is...
1: Quiet, Ham. Get moving.
0: Yes, sir. Let's go, fellas. Detachment, forward, march. Wait till I open the door. Okay. Let's go, fellas. Here's our tank. We're off for the Libyan desert.

0: Say, this tank rides pretty good. 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Hey, are them things camels? I thought they were horses that had a bad night. Well, they're camels. And incidentally, Harris, you're the gunner. And everybody clean up around here or we'll never get that gold star for tidiest tank in the outfit. How you coming along, Wilson?
1: Fine, sir. I'm all through dusting.
0: All through dusting? Look at those cretonne curtains. I can hardly see the rosebuds on them. Take them out.
2: Hey, Corporal, can I have a bottle of beer?
0: It's right in the icebox. Help yourself.
2: The icebox is empty.
0: What? A fine tank with no beer. Oh, hostess. Hostess.
3: Yes, Corporal.
0: I'm hungry. I'm hungry. What are we having for dinner?
3: Grape nut flakes.
0: Oh, boy, it says here. What else are we having?
3: Broiled camel chops with two humps of potatoes.
0: Goody.
1: I think we're running low on gas, Corporal.
0: Low on gas right in the middle of the desert. Well, I'll be darned. There's a gas station right up ahead. I'll drive in. Here comes the attendant.
4: Yes, sir. What can I do for you?
0: We'd like some gasoline, please.
4: Okay. Where's your A book?
0: That's not till December 1st. Now fill up my tank's tank. 5 gallons, please.
4: Yes, sir. There you are.
0: Good. How much is that?
4: Nothing. This is a mirage.
0: Well, I hope I find a mirage after next Tuesday. Well, let's go, men. And I'm going to find Rommel on this desert, or my name ain't

0: 2 days on this desert, no trace of Rommel. I wonder where we are.
1: Here comes someone on a camel. He's dressed like an Arab.
0: Oh, yes. I'll see if I can make him understand me. Hello there. Me, American soldier. You tell him where can find Tripoli?
2: I don't know. I'm a stranger around here.
0: Well, aren't you an Arab?
2: No, sir. I won these bloomers shooting crap.
0: Oh, do they shoot craps around here?
2: In Ethiopia, it's the survival of the fittest.
0: Well, where did you get the camel?
2: He knelt down and I fed him.
0: Well, now, listen, stranger. We're looking for Rommel. Have you seen any Nazis around here?
2: I've worn out 4 razors, if that's what you mean.
0: Good. Then he must be around here somewhere. Well, thanks for the information, mister. So long.
2: So long. I'm a sheik of Arabia, down south in Africa.
0: I don't know how long we've been on this desert. What do we got for dinner, hostess?
1: Roast turkey.
0: Roast turkey, roast turkey, meat, meat. Why don't we have sardines once in a while?
1: Are you kidding?
0: I wonder where we are.
3: Stop the tank, Corporal. There's a signpost up ahead.
0: Oh, yes. Let's see what it says on that signpost. It says Benghazi, 23 miles. El Agalia, 16 miles. Palm Springs Racquet Club, 8,000 miles. And I want to get some tennis in before dinner. Oh, well.
4: Hey, Corporal, look at that guy running across the desert.
0: The fellow in a tracksuit, and he's coming toward us. Hello there. Say, mister, we're American soldiers. Maybe you can help us out.
5: Und verstehen Sie gleich und verstehen Sie eine Luten verstuten, Luten, Luten, Luten, Luten, Luten, Luten. Which way is Tripoli?
0: What? I beg your pardon?
5: Zum Kopf und übersteigen zur Geigen versächtig eine Luten, Bluten, Stuten, Luten, Stuten, Stuten. Which way is Tripoli?
0: Wait a minute. I know that face. You're General Rommel, and you're under arrest.
5: Arrest?
0: Come on with us. We're American soldiers. Oh, boy, wait till Hitler hears about this.
5: Amerikanische Soldaten, was gebluten, geheimnis gelüten und die geheime Staatspolizei reicht in der Führer's face.
0: You got something there. Come on, men, we'll get medals for this.
3: To step up to a grocer and ask for a big 12-ounce package of delicious, malty-rich grape nut flakes, I know just about what she's thinking. She's thinking of thrifty and nourishing breakfasts. 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And now that we're being asked to restrict over-meat consumption, we must all find new ways to balance our meals with foods that are plentiful and thrifty, such as milk and whole grain cereals. Breakfasts of Grape Nuts Flakes help to do just this, because Grape Nuts Flakes are a whole grain cereal. So they bring you important whole grain food levels, including iron, niacin, and a generous amount of the essential nerve and energy vitamin B1. So remember, ladies, when you think of nourishment, flavor, and thrift, be sure you think of Grape Nuts Flakes.
0: We're very late, so good night, folks, and thanks, everybody.
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0: Well, all is quiet in the Gildersleeve household on this December evening. The family has just finished dinner, and the great man is in his den resting his overstuffed figure in his overstuffed chair. His eyes are closing drowsily, when suddenly he sits up with a start. He's made a great discovery.
1: Say, Christmas is coming. And I haven't done my shopping yet. Well, by George, I'm not going to wait till the last minute this year. I'm going to do my shopping early. Tomorrow.
2: Leroy! Marjorie!
3: What's the matter, Uncle?
4: You got indigestion again? Shall I get the baking soda?
1: No, no. I feel fine.
3: Then what's the matter?
1: Children, Christmas is coming.
3: Huh? Everybody knows that.
1: Well, anyhow, I've decided to do my shopping early this year. Tomorrow.
3: You call this early? I started in November.
1: Well, I...
5: Oh, for corn's sake, Uncle. Didn't you get my model airplane yet?
1: Leroy, nobody said you were getting a model airplane, for sure. That's up to Santa Claus.
5: Santa Claus? Are you kidding?
1: No, my boy. You mustn't scoff at things like that. As long as we have the spirit of Christmas, there'll always be a Santa Claus.
5: You said it, Unc.
1: Remember that.
5: Sure. Unc.
1: Yes, my boy?
5: Santa Claus better get off the dime and get that model airplane before they're all gone.
1: Leroy.
3: Well, if that's all you wanted, I've got to finish addressing my Christmas card.
1: I'm going shopping tomorrow. Better make out a list. That's the efficient thing to do. Let's see now. Where's a pencil? I'll need some... Leroy, you may leave the room.
5: Want me to help you make out your list, Unc?
1: That won't be necessary.
5: Oh, it's no trouble. Glad to do it.
1: No, thank you.
5: Well, maybe you could put down the airplane first. It starts with A.
1: Leroy, I don't...
5: They got some swell ones down at the Hogan Brothers department store with gas motors. I've been down there trying them out all week. You know the kind I mean, huh, Unc?
1: Leroy, leave the room.
5: Okay, Unc, anything you say. But don't forget, the one with the gas motor.
1: Glad Christmas only comes once a year. Well, it is kind of nice at that. Well, I'll start my list with Judge Hooker. Let's see, ought to get the judge something nice. I don't know, though. The old cheapskate never gets me much. Judge Hooker. One necktie, $1. There, that takes care of him. Now I'll write down for Marjorie. If I were a girl of 16, what would I want? Let's see. Funny, all I can think of is cigars.
6: Yes, please. Oh, I didn't know you were busy. Excuse me.
1: All right, Bertie, what is it?
6: Just got one cup of coffee left, and I thought I'd see if you want it before I dump it out.
1: Yeah, no thanks, Bertie. Too busy making out my Christmas list.
6: Oh.
1: Yep, doing my shopping tomorrow. You ought to do the same, Bertie. Don't put it off till the last minute.
6: Oh, you don't have to tell me, Mr. Gildersleeve. I did all my shopping 6 weeks ago.
1: Oh.
6: Got all my presents wrapped, sealed, and ready to deliver. I'm through.
1: I see.
6: Yes, sir. I ain't no put it off. I'm going to do it now. I'm through.
1: Yes, yes, Bertie.
6: Some people put things off, but not Bertie. I'm going to do it now.
1: Bertie, I didn't see
6: it. Yes, sir. I ain't no put it off.
1: Please forget I mentioned it.
6: You can wait till the last moment if you want to, but not me. I'm through. I'm going to do it now.
1: Yes, indeed. Let's see here now. Bertie, handbag. Leroy, model airplane. Marjorie. Well, got the whole afternoon ahead of me. Got my list all made out. Nothing to it. Don't see why everybody makes such a fuss about Christmas shopping. Well, look at that Hogan Brothers window. Santa's workshop. Pretty cute, all right. All those little fellows busy making toys. Wonder how they get them to move like that. Yeah, after you, madam. Pretty crowded in here. Guess everybody's doing their Christmas shopping early. Christmas carols over the loudspeaker. Oh, that's nice. Wonder where I should start first. Let's see. Where's my list?
7: Oh, Floorwalker.
1: Huh?
7: Floorwalker, where's the notions department?
1: Why, I don't know. You see, I...
7: Oh, Christmas help. They never know anything.
1: Floorwalker. Guess I should have worn my hat. Well, let's see. I'll look for Bertie's present first.
5: Hi, Unc.
2: Leroy.
5: Well, see, you got here all right. Toy department's on the fourth floor. Elevator's right over there.
2: I know that, Leroy.
5: I'd get right up there, Unc, before those model airplanes are all gone. Come on, I'll go with you.
2: Leroy, I didn't say I was going to get you a model airplane.
5: Oh, Unc.
2: Well, we'll see. Now run along. Go home and play with Piggy or something.
5: Oh, Piggy's down here, too. We're playing tag on the escalator.
2: Oh, my goodness.
5: See you later, Unc. And don't forget, the one with the gas motor.
2: That kid never lets me surprise him. Well, guess I'll go up and get him that model airplane now. Hey, there's the handbag table. Might as well get Bertie's. Too many women around here. I'll come back later. Take your life in your hands. There's the necktie counter. No crowd over there. Good time to get a hooker's necktie. Let's see. Where are the cheap ones? Down here. They look pretty awful. Well, they're good enough for the judge. I'll get him this one with the peppermint stripes. Make him look like a walking barber pole.
8: Well, hello, Gildy.
2: Oh, hooker.
8: Kind of a spendthrift, aren't you, Gildy, buying a dollar tie?
2: Well,
8: Christmas gift, I presume. Who's the unlucky person?
2: Well...
8: He'd have to be an awful fathead to wear a tie like that.
2: He is.
8: It'd look good on you, Gildy.
2: Well, I'm glad you liked it, Judge.
5: Wait a minute. Hey, there's my uncle. Hey,
2: Unc. Leroy.
8: Hello, Leroy.
5: Hello. Unc, what are you doing down here? Didn't you go see about my model airplane yet?
2: Leroy, I told you.
5: They're going to be all gone.
2: If you don't go away and quit bothering me, Leroy, I won't get you anything.
5: Oh, okay, Unc. Forget I mentioned this. Only kidding. See you later.
8: Gildy, aren't you going to get the boy his airplane?
2: Of course I am, but I don't want him to know it.
8: Well, why didn't you go out and get it now? I'll go with you.
2: Well, all right, Judge.
8: I believe it's on the fourth floor. Toyland.
2: I know.
8: Toyland, Toyland.
2: What?
8: Dear little girl and boy.
2: Oh, brother, come on, Judge.

0: You know, Judge, being up here takes me back to my own childhood. I used to love Christmas.
1: Yes, Gildy. I think I see the model airplanes right over there.
0: There. Oh, yeah. Oh, look at these toy soldiers. I used to have a set of these when I was a kid. Fought some big battles on our kitchen floor.
1: Well, you're not a kid anymore, Gildy.
0: Hey, that electric train's a beauty. Look. We're going to go over that bridge. Just like a real one.
1: Gildy, we're up here to buy something for Leroy.
0: Watch this, Jack. I'll throw the switch and make her go through the tunnel. You see it? There she goes. Clear the tracks. Here comes the Cannonball Express. Toot, toot, toot, toot, toot, toot, toot.
1: Gildy, why don't you grow up?
0: Look at it, Judge. This is...
1: Now look what you did, Gildy. It jumped the track.
0: I know it. Hurry up, will you, Horace? Help me put it back.
2: Can I help you two children?
0: Sorry, a train went off the track. I'll put it back.
3: Don't bother.
4: I'll put it back. Butterfingers.
0: I was looking for something for Leroy. That's my little nephew.
1: A model airplane.
4: Model airplane. Just follow me.
5: Oh, Mr. Gildersleeve and Judge Hooker.
0: Mrs. Dalrymple.
1: Why, good afternoon.
2: Gentlemen, are you coming?
0: In just a minute, clerk.
5: I never expected to find you two up here in Toyland. Now, isn't that cute?
0: Well, the judge came up, too.
5: Oh, you men, you never grow up. You're all big, lovable boys. I've been shopping all day, and I'm simply exhausted.
0: Oh, you poor thing.
1: Why, that's a shame.
5: Oh, it's all right. Buying Christmas presents is really lots of fun. And I don't mind carrying all these heavy packages.
1: Could I carry them for you, Mrs. Dalrymple?
0: No, let me carry them.
5: Oh, I wouldn't want to put you gentlemen to any trouble.
1: Oh, it's no trouble. I would deem it a pleasure.
0: Step out of the way, Judge. I'm stronger than you are.
1: I'll carry them, Gildy.
0: I'll carry them. You're too old.
1: You're too fat.
0: I'll Indian wrestle you for it.
1: Well, then... How about flipping a coin?
0: Coward.
1: Fatty face.
5: Now, please don't quarrel over me. I know. We'll decide it this way. Whoever my finger points to last. My mother told me to take this one. It's you, Mr. Gildersleeve.
1: Shucks.
0: I get to carry the packages. Here, let me take them.
5: All righty.
0: They are a little heavy.
1: Gildy.
0: What?
1: What about Leroy's airplane?
0: Well, I'll be back in a minute, Judge. Shall I take these downstairs for you, Mrs. Dalrymple?
5: Yes, thank you. Oh, I just remembered. I would like to get one more thing.
0: You would?
5: Yes, I forgot to get a salad bowl for Cousin Effie. They're up on the sixth floor.
6: They are.
5: You don't mind, do you, Mr. Gildersleeve?
0: No, I don't mind.
5: I'll just put this salad bowl under your arm.
0: Oh, is that my arm?
5: There. Is that all righty?
0: Fine. Well, I guess we're ready to go.
5: Yes. Oh, Mr. Gildersleeve, I just thought of something else.
0: What's that?
5: I didn't get a birdcage for George.
0: Oh, yeah. Must get a birdcage.
5: They're down on the third floor. You don't mind, do you?
0: No, I don't mind.
5: This birdcage can go on top of the other bundles. There. Are you comfy under there, Mr. Gildersleeve?
6: Yes, very comfy, but I can't see.
5: Well, that's all righty. You just follow me. Oh, I just remembered something else. It's up on the seventh floor.
6: Up on the... Zook. Zeep. Zoink.
5: Well, now I'm finished.
0: So am I.
5: Isn't Christmas shopping fun?
0: Mrs. Dalrymple, can I take these packages out of your car now?
5: Oh, didn't I tell you? I don't have my car. I was hoping that you'd drive me home.
0: Well, I wanted to.
5: Oh, thank you.
0: But...
5: I think you're just peachy.
0: But...
7: Hiya!
0: Leroy!
7: Gee, I didn't recognize you behind all those packages. Lucky I saw your stomach sticking out.
0: Yes.
7: Gosh, did you buy all that stuff already?
0: Well, I...
7: I'll bet my model airplane's in there, huh?
0: Leroy, I...
7: Gee, you're swell. I'm the best uncle a fella ever had.
0: Leroy, these aren't my packages. They're Mrs. Dalrymple's.
7: What?
0: You see, I started...
7: Then you're not going to get my model airplane?
0: Leroy, I didn't have... Leroy, please.
7: You don't have to get it. I don't care.
0: Leroy! Leroy, don't cry, Leroy.
3: Don't run away from home.
0: Leroy, see Christmas.

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0: 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We find him now, footsore and weary, returning to Hogan Brothers department store. He makes a slight detour.
2: Well, hello, Commissioner.
3: Hello, Floyd.
2: Well, I'll be this afternoon, Shave.
3: Yeah, no thanks, Floyd. Haven't got time. Just want to rest for a minute.
2: Sure. Sit right down over there and take a load off your feet.
3: Thanks.
2: What's the matter, Commish? You look all in.
3: I am, Floyd. I've been Christmas shopping.
2: Oh, that's kind of hard on the arches, all right. I got a washtub out in back if you want to soak your feet.
3: No, thanks, Floyd. Got to get back to Hogan Brothers.
2: Ain't you done shopping yet?
3: I haven't really started yet. I had a few interruptions.
2: Well, you got my sympathy, Commish. I wouldn't go into that pack of howling females for love or money.
3: It's got to be done, Floyd. You go Christmas shopping for your wife, don't you?
2: Not anymore, I don't. Not since that time I went shopping in Hogan Brothers on Christmas Eve.
3: Why? What happened?
2: Well, I got caught in a mob around the glove counter. Took me 2 hours to squeeze up to where I could buy a pair. And when I reached out for my change, some dame bit me on the hand. I can show you the scar.
3: Yeah, don't bother, Floyd.
2: Well, so Lovey and me don't give each other presents anymore. When Christmas morning comes, we just slap each other on the back, holler Merry Christmas, and exchange $10 bills.
3: That's a fine Christmas spirit. Well, guess I better be getting back. I got lots to do yet.
2: Oh, don't rush off, Commish. You just got here. You ought to really take a rest.
3: Oh?
2: Sure. Why don't you come over and sit in the second barber chair for a few minutes? More comfortable.
3: Well, just for a few minutes, maybe. Yeah, this is better.
2: Here, let me tilt it back for you. No extra charge. There you are, all stretched out.
3: This is nice. Just close my eyes a minute. Can't stay long, though. Gotta get my shopping done. Gotta get Leroy's

0: Kamish.
1: Yes?
0: Hey, Kamish, wake up.
1: What's wrong, Uncle Bunkle?
0: Kamish.
1: What's that? Where am I? Ooh, Floyd. Well, it's dark out.
0: You slept a couple hours, Kamish. Time to close the shop.
1: What? Let me out of here. I've got to get the Hogan Brothers before they close.
0: Hey, just a minute, Kamish.
1: Huh?
0: You owe me half a buck.
1: What for?
0: While you was asleep in the chair, I give you a shave.
1: Floyd. Well, here you are.
0: Thank you. Merry Christmas, Kamish.
2: Haven't they found Bentley yet? Darn Floyd, letting me sleep like that. Lucky the store stays open till 7 o'clock tonight. Well, I better get Leroy's airplane first.
3: Oh!
2: Pardon me. I didn't mean to bump into you, young lady.
3: Oh, it's my fault.
2: No, it was mine.
3: I'm sorry. I'll hurry right back to my department.
2: All right. Huh?
3: I just went over to talk to a girlfriend of mine for a minute. She's in leather goods. I hope you don't mind.
2: Why should I mind?
3: Oh, aren't you a floor walker?
2: No. I just didn't wear my hat.
3: Oh, you see, I don't know much about the store. I haven't worked here very long.
2: I'm Throckmorton P. Gildersleeve. I'm in charge of the water department.
3: What floor is that on?
2: No, I'm the water commissioner of Summerfield, one of the city officials.
3: Oh, how do you do? I'm Miss Clark in sheet music.
2: How do you do? I'm a music lover myself.
3: Here I am talking to a city official, and I thought you were a floor walker.
2: Well, I wouldn't mind being a floor walker on your floor.
3: If you'll excuse me, sir, I'd better get back to sheet music.
2: Miss Clark, I'm on my way to the toy department. I'll walk over with you. It's right on my way.
3: All right, sir.
2: I'm not sir. I'm Mr. Gildersleeve to you.
3: Well, Mr. Gildersleeve, I've enjoyed our interesting talk.
2: You have? Sure, so have I.
3: You know, they say you can always trust a man who likes music.
2: Well, I guess that's right.
3: Well, here's sheet music. Goodbye, Mr. Gildersleeve.
2: Mr. Clark.
3: Yes?
2: Long as I'm here, I might as well look over some music. Long as I'm here.
3: Oh, of course. Go right ahead.
2: Let me see.
3: What kind of a song were you looking for?
2: Well,
3: Would you like me to play you a few?
2: Good idea. Glad you thought of it.
3: All right.
2: No, not that one. Don't you have something a little more romantic?
3: Would you like to hear my favorite?
2: Yes, indeed, I would.

0: have a wonderful voice.
1: Well, some people have been known to like it.
0: I think it's wonderful. Of
1: course, I never took any lessons.
0: I'd love to hear you really sing sometime.
1: Well, I might sing just one chorus.
0: You mean now?
1: Well, if you insist. I'll just sit here with you on the piano stool.
0: I guess it's all right. I don't see the floor walker.

0: Look at all the people around.
1: Didn't know he had an audience. Guess I'd better be going.
2: Encore! Encore!
0: Well, they liked it, Mr. Gildersleeve.
2: Encore!
1: Oh, well, just one more. My Wild Irish Rose, key G.
3: My Wild Irish Rose.
4: Gildy.
1: Hello, Judge.
4: Mayor Fire, you Gildy. This your new job? Yeah,
1: see you later, Miss Fire.
0: Goodbye, Mr. Gildersleeve.
4: Just a minute, Gildy.
1: I'm in a hurry.
4: Yes, so I noticed, Gildy. I see you haven't done any shopping yet. You ought to be ashamed of yourself. Poor little Leroy.
1: I'm going up there, Horace, right now. Well, these escalators are all right. Nice, comfortable ride. Third floor. Now, just one more, then I'll... Peavy!
5: Yeah, hello, Mr. Gildersleeve.
1: What are you doing here?
5: I'm waiting for Mrs. Peavy. She's getting a beauty treatment over there. It's a sort of a Christmas present to me.
1: Oh.
5: She's been in the beauty parlor all afternoon. Of course, it always takes a little longer with Mrs. Peavy.
1: Say, Peavy, while you're waiting, why don't you come up to the toy department? Help me pick out a model airplane for Leroy.
5: Yeah, all right.
1: Come on, we ride up on the escalator.
5: If you don't mind, Mr. Gildersleeve, I'll take the stairway.
1: What?
5: I don't care much for escalators.
1: Peavy, you're not afraid to ride on one, are you?
5: Well, I...
1: Everybody rides the escalator.
5: Well, they can if they want to.
1: It's just a moving stairway.
5: I prefer a stairway that stands still and lets me do the moving.
1: But the escalator's faster.
5: I'm in no hurry.
1: Well, I am.
5: And you take the escalator.
1: Peavy, you're an old woman.
5: I know. I wouldn't say that.
1: Wait till I tell the Jolly Boys about this.
5: Oh, you wouldn't do that.
1: Oh, yes, I would.
5: Oh, well.
1: Come on. Just put your foot on the step.
5: The left one or the right one?
1: Ye gods, Peavy. Either one. Now step on it.
5: All right. Here goes.
1: There. You made it.
5: Yeah.
1: Well, we're moving. Not so bad, is it?
5: You know, Mr. Gildersleeve, I kind of like it.
1: Good.
5: Come, Josephine, in my flying machine, and it's up we go. Hey, this is very enjoyable.
1: Well, here we are. Step off now.
5: That was lots of fun. Let's go on up to the next floor.
1: I've got to get that airplane. Now, come on.
5: What kind of airplane are you going to get, Leroy, Mr.?
1: I don't know. We'll kind of look him over. Oh, here we are. Oh, say, those are beauties.
5: Yes, they are.
6: May I help you? Oh, you.
1: Yes. Want to buy one of these model airplanes, one with a gas motor for my little nephew.
6: Very well. Now, this blue one here is one of our latest models.
1: Oh, looks like a real airplane, all right.
6: It's a high-speed fighter type. I'm sure your nephew would like it.
1: Yeah, I guess he would.
6: Very well. Shall I wrap it up?
1: Yeah, looks good to me. What do you think, Peavy?
5: Well.
1: Don't you like it?
5: Yes, I like it.
1: Well, what's the matter with it?
5: Well, nothing, Mr. Gildersleeve, but if you don't mind my saying so, I prefer the red one over there.
6: The red one. Here you are.
1: Well, that's a nice one, too.
6: It's a medium bomber. Boys love these.
1: Oh. I guess that'll be all right.
6: Very well. Shall I wrap it up?
1: If it won't trouble you, go ahead.
5: Mr. Gildersleeve.
1: Huh?
5: On second thought, I think Leroy might prefer the blue one.
6: You do? The blue one, then?
5: Well, of course, the red one has its points.
6: Well, the blue one or the red one, Peavy? Which one do you think I ought to get?
5: I don't know. Which one do you like?
1: You've got me so mixed up, I don't know either.
6: Well, I wish somebody would make up their mind.
1: Peavy, if you were Leroy, which one would you like?
5: Well, I'm not Leroy.
1: Oh, for heaven's sake. I'll make up my own mind. I'll take the red one. Clerk? Clerk, where are you going?
7: I'm going home. The store is closed.
1: But, clerk, I've got to have that airplane.
7: No sales after 7 o'clock. Those are the rules.
1: But, clerk, what am I going to tell Leroy?
7: You can tell him the store is closed.
1: He...

0: 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The Great Gildersleeve is played by Harold Perry. It was written by Gene Stone and Jack Robinson with music by Jack Meekin. Included in the cast are Walter Tetley, Louise Erickson, Lillian Randolph, Earl Ross, and Richard LeGrand. 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
1: And folks, when it comes to Christmas shopping, don't be a put it off. Be a do it now. Good night.
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I hope where a two-time and jaybird met the divine missile.

I want some kissing and some hoping and some missing and some moping and some stuff like that there. I want some leaping and some chasing and some weeping and some pacing and some stuff like that there. And when I get a certain feeling, I confess it, there's really only one expression to express it. I want some hugging and some squeezing and some mugging and some teasing and some stuff like that there.

wanna be hugged, squeezed, mugged, teased. Stuff like that there. I wanna be petted, spooned, honeymooned. Stuff like that there.

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Stuff like that there. I want to be petted, spooned, hugged.

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I want some looping and some chasing and some weeping and some pacing and some stuff like that there. And when I get a certain feeling, I confess it. There's really only one expression to express it.

0: Little Willie Green was from New Orleans, and a greedy boy was he. You see, he always liked a lot of kids hanging around just to keep him company. And then one day, his mama baked him a jelly roll. That's the bestest cake that was ever made. And when all the kids had come up begging Willie for a bite, here's what old Willie said. I ain't going to give nobody none of this jelly roll. I wouldn't give you a piece of cake to save your soul. My ma told me today, just before she went away, to be a good little boy, she'd bring me a toy. I'm my mama's pride and joy. There ain't no need for you to keep on hanging round. I love you and I hate to turn you down. Your lovin's awful sweet, but my jelly roll, it can't be beat. I know you want it, you craving for it, but I ain't going to give you none. Now, little Willie Green was really mean, and he was very stingy, too. You see, he always wanted something of what you had, but he didn't want to give nothing to you. Kind of like the world is today. I mean, it's getting this way. And then when his mama did bake him that luscious, ever-loving, honey-dripping jelly roll, then he'd try to hide it. I mean, he'd try. And then when all the kids would come around and say, Willie, won't you give me one little piece? Here's what old Willie would cry. 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I wouldn't give you a piece of cake to save your soul. Cause my ma told me today, just before she went away, be a good little boy, she'd bring me a toy. I'm my mama's little raw. There ain't no need for you to keep on hanging round. I love you and I hate to turn you down. Yes, that lovin's awful sweet, but my jelly roll just can't be beat. I know you want it, you craving for it, but I ain't gonna give you none. Not a crumb.
1: Say hello and spin a V-disc recording your way. 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

Did

This is Bob Bach of Metronome Magazine bringing you guys another recorded sample of the WNEW Swing Show, which is broadcast in New York each week. One of the really finest spots we've had in recent weeks has been the appearance of Jack Teagarden, the blues star of the trombone. Jack came into New York City from California and surprised everyone with a really remarkable version of Body and Soul, which we bring you now on V-Discs.

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Tonight, murder on paper.

0: am the Whistler, and I know many things, for I walk by night. I know many strange tales hidden in the hearts of men and women who stepped into the shadows. Yes, I know the nameless terrors of which they dare not speak. Well, to begin with, I'm not telling this story. No. Fred Wallace is telling it. Fred Wallace is a writer of detective stories for pulp magazines. And this is the best story he's ever told. Yes. Go on, Fred. Continue your dictation. You were a writer and a police reporter, and you never held a job very long. Just why was that, Fred?
1: I was a victim of the ponies. I couldn't stay away from the racetracks. I was hitting the 40-year mark, and I was down at Hialeah Park in Florida when I met a gorgeous blonde from California named Lita Martin, her friend Vera Durant. This Vera was a widow who was tossing money around and having the time of her life. She wasn't too pretty, not as pretty as Lita, but her husband had left her $500,000. That made up for it. What more could I ask? Am I taking too much time?
2: All the time you want, Wallace.
1: Well, by the time the Hialeah meet was over, Vera and I were married and on our way to her place in Los Angeles. Santa Anita was closed, but Hollywood Park was about to open, and I'd figured on running a stable and a string of ponies. I didn't mention the subject until we'd pulled out of San Bernardino. What's the matter with the idea, Vera? I thought you were crazy about horse racing.
3: I had a lot of fun at Hialeah, Fred. I enjoyed watching the horses run.
1: You want some money, didn't you?
3: Little, but I didn't go for that reason. My friend Lita insisted I spend the season in Florida just to get my mind off things.
1: Well, you certainly seem to have a good time.
3: Now that I think of it, it seems silly. It's gambling, and I don't approve of gambling.
1: What? Well, that's certainly news to me. The way you threw down $100 bills, I thought you were an old-timer at it.
3: It was my first time at such a place. Oh, Fred, darling, there's no reason why we can't go to the races once or twice.
1: Once or twice?
3: I know you've been able to get by on your gambling, but you're 40 years old. It's time you settled down and accomplished something in a bona fide business.
1: Business? What do I know about business? But I know horses, and with a good string, I can clean up.
3: Fred, darling, there's no need for you to clean up. All you need to do is learn the business my husband left me, and to be able to take care of that.
1: Oh, a chemical plant. Are you kidding, Vera?
3: I'll speak to Mr. Adamson tomorrow as to the right job to start you on. And you'll find it most exciting when you get into it.
1: Okay, honey, I'll try.
0: Well, Fred, you weren't exactly conscious of it at the time, but that was when you got the idea for all this. You could pick horses, but you couldn't pick women. Once Vera got home, she was entirely changed, wasn't she, Fred?
1: She was all business and hung on to nickels like they were $20 bills. What a change. But I went to work in the chemical plant at $75 a week and tried my best to like it. I was bored stiff. And finally, I located a bookie and started playing the horses again. One day, I got a bit too deep, and I borrowed some dough from a guy. When I stalled him a little too long, he threatened me. He was a well-known gangster, and I got frightened. I went home during lunch hour to see if I could wangle some extra dough from Vera. But Vera, honey, $1,000 isn't going to break you. You act like you didn't know where your next meal was coming from.
3: You have a salary of $75 a week, Fred, and a car, and all your living expenses are free. Any sensible person can certainly get along on that.
1: Sensible or not, I need $1,000 now, and I gotta have it.
3: Why?
1: All right. I borrowed that much from a guy to place a little bet, but I picked the wrong guy. He turned out to be a gangster. He's put me on the spot.
3: Oh, don't be so corny on the spot.
1: You won't let me have the money?
3: That's childish nonsense.
1: I'm not kidding. This guy's serious. But do you care? No. You got more money than you can ever use, and what good will it do you? None. You're a cheap little penny pincher.
3: You'd better go, Fred. Back to the plant.
1: What good is your money? No good. You don't enjoy life and you never will.
3: Please.
1: What good is a lot of money if you can't use it? You might as well have a bunch of rocks in the bank. You're a stingy, selfish, self-centered tightwad, Vera. Do you hear me? Stingy, selfish, and miserable. I I gave her the works. But when she pranced out of the room and slammed the door, I knew she meant it. And I knew, too, that I'd overplayed my hand. Then I got to thinking about what I'd said. That her money was no good to her and that she didn't enjoy life. All kinds of dough, and she didn't enjoy life. That's what I was thinking that day on the train. If she didn't enjoy life, why should she go on living?
4: 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Well, just what is carbon and what does it do? Well, coal is carbon. So is soot. Some motor oils form the hard kind of carbon in the cylinder head, gradually building up a thick, hard crust that causes knock, loss of motor efficiency, lower gasoline mileage. It can even cause costly repair bills. 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And it's soft, soot-like carbon that tends to blow out with the exhaust gases. 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And now, back to the Whistler.
0: That's when the whole thing crystallized, wasn't it, Fred? It was as clear as a bell. As a writer, you'd plotted 100 murders where the killer was always caught. This time, you'd shuffle them all together and plot one where the killer would never even be suspected. You didn't have the plot yet, did you?
1: But I knew I was going to kill my wife, Vera. I grabbed my hat and left the house, got into Vera's convertible coupe and started driving. I headed out Sunset toward the beach. I don't know why, except maybe I didn't want to go back to the plant. And Vera had a beach house at Malibu. I pulled up in front of it, got out, walked down the side of the house toward the beach, sort of aimlessly. Started to flop down on the sand. I didn't see Vera's friend, Lita, stretched out on the beach next door.
5: Fred! Fred, hey!
1: What? Oh, hi, Lita.
5: What are you doing down here at this time of day?
1: I don't know, just monkeying around.
5: Oh, yeah? Well, come on over here and sit down, Fred. I won't bite you.
1: Yeah? Okay.
6: I knew I shouldn't have done it, but I sat down close to her. Too close. And when a guy gets that close to a gal like Lita Martin, well, it's like sticking your nose over a can of ether.
5: Are you afraid of me, Fred?
6: Afraid? Not in the least. Why?
5: Oh, I don't know. Something's wrong with you. A domestic problem, Fred?
6: No, a business problem.
5: Business? Oh, you're worried as much about the business as you are about the North Pole. I'm going to the races this afternoon. Want to come along?
6: No, I haven't time for that sort of thing. Besides, Vera doesn't approve of it. I got a lot of work to do at the plant, and she'll expect me to make a report to her this evening.
5: Oh, that's good. I'm glad to hear that you're making such an effort to learn the chemical business. But it's certainly a mystery to me.
6: What is?
5: How you ever took up with a girl like Vera in the first place.
6: Vera and I are very happy.
5: You really love Vera, and not just her money?
6: What a thing to say. Of course I love her. What's wrong with Vera?
5: Nothing's wrong with her. She's one of my best friends. But you and Vera are as much alike as night and day. At least you were. You get a kick out of everything, Fred. Vera is such a tightwad that she never enjoys anything, except making money. She's never really enjoyed life. How could she?
6: What?
5: Well, she has everything to make life livable, but She'll never enjoy a minute of it.
6: Yeah.
5: When are you going back to town?
6: What? Oh, I'm going back now.
5: Oh, good. You can take me in. I'll tell the maid I'll go in with you. I'll change in just 3 minutes. You don't mind taking me in, do you, Fred?
6: Why, no. It's a pleasure, Lita. Glad to.
0: And it was on that ride back from the beach that you got the idea, wasn't it, Fred? A few blocks from the beach, you realized the convertible was pulling hard to the left. You stopped on an incline and found the valve in the right front tire was leaking. You jacked the wheel up to change, but you didn't pull the emergency brake on hard enough. The car slipped off the jack and started to roll, but a call to Lita and she grabbed the emergency, eh, Fred?
6: That gave me the idea, how to get rid of Vera. She'd planned to go up to her mountain place that evening because the first snow had fallen, a perfect setup. But I needed a witness for what I was going to do, so I worked it so that Vera invited Lita. About an hour before we left, I put the leaky tire back on the wheel, then loosened the bolt on the emergency brake to where it would just barely hold when pulled all the way back. I dropped a couple of sleeping tablets in Vera's tea just before we left. Vera sat in front with me and Lita in the rear with the luggage. After we passed the Crestline turnoff, I picked a spot on a downgrade. I pulled off to the side, facing a 500 or 600 foot drop. I stopped, eased the handbrake back all the way. It held just barely.
5: What's the matter, Fred?
6: I put that tire back on the wheel. I thought I'd fix it, but it's almost flat again. I can feel it. I'll have to change again.
5: Oh, well, can I help you?
6: Well, thanks, Lita, but I can handle it. Guess Vera's sound asleep. Hand me the jack and that wrench under your feet.
5: Okay.
6: I left them out because I didn't trust my job on that tire. Thanks, Lita. I'll have it changed in a jiffy. I jacked up the right front wheel till it just barely cleared the ground, removed the hubcap, applied the lug wrench, and I was all set to throw the car in motion. I wanted to get Lita out of the car on the opposite side because she was to be my witness if I needed one. Lita, bring me that flashlight beside you. Guess I'll need your help after all. Dark out here.
5: Yes, Fred.
6: As Lita slammed the door, I gave a terrific pull on the lug wrench. The car rolled off the jack and went into motion. I yelled just for effect, but it was only a few feet to the edge. The car shot over, hit a ledge about 20 feet below, and then crashed on down to the bottom. I stood there looking down, acting as though I was paralyzed. Then I turned around with a horrified look on my face and let out a terrific groan. But Lita wasn't there. She disappeared. I was frantic. I screamed into the dark, Lita! But no answer. My witness had disappeared.
0: You were terrified, Fred. You stood there trembling in the dark, screaming for Lita, as though she were a mile away. Then it came to you. You grabbed the flashlight and shot it around and down on the ledge below. And there was Lita, on the rocks of the ledge and blood on her face.
6: I knew then how she'd got there. She'd jumped on the left running board to grab the emergency brake and gone over with the car. That's what I hadn't counted on. Lita wasn't supposed to have touched the brake. Only this afternoon she'd pulled it on. Now, when it didn't work, she'd know for sure that it had been tampered with. She could tell them that the accident was no accident. I picked up a rock, started down to the ledge to give her a good bash on the head.
0: But a car pulled up, Fred. Vera, your wife, was dead. But they rushed Lita to San Bernardino. You never left Lita's side for 3 days because your witness was now a good prospect for state's witness. When she came to.
6: But I thanked my lucky stars when she regained consciousness. She knew me, but she couldn't seem to remember just what had happened. I was awful sweet to her. I told her my own private version of the accident.
5: Fred, what happened?
6: Don't you remember, Lita?
5: No. All I can recall is a terrible crash. Nothing more.
6: The tire went flat, and I stopped to change it. I jacked the wheel up and started to remove the lug nuts, and it slipped off the jack and rolled over the cliff.
5: Well, where was I?
6: Vera was asleep in the front seat, and you were sitting in the back seat. You must have been thrown clear when the car hit the ledge. Or maybe when you saw the car rolling, you tried to jump out. Perhaps that's what saved you.
5: Poor Vera. She didn't have a chance, did she?
6: No. What do you mean?
5: Well, didn't you say she was asleep?
6: Did I say that? Well, yes. That's right, she was.
5: Well, at least she didn't suffer. She probably never knew what happened.
6: Lita, you can't remember a thing about what happened?
5: No, I can't seem to remember just what it was all about. It's all very hazy. But did the doctor tell you?
6: Tell me what?
5: Well, he said my loss of memory was only temporary. At least he hoped so, and maybe in time, he didn't say how long, but that in time everything will clear up. In a way, I hope that won't happen.
6: Why?
5: I'd rather not know any more about it than I do.
6: For your own sake, I hope. I mean, I hope you never remember about it. It was too gruesome. Lita?
5: Yes, Fred?
6: Look, it was all my fault, darling. It was pure negligence on my part. I should have put a rock under one of the wheels. There's nothing that can be done about poor Vera now. But you're going to be all right. And I want you to know that I'll do all in my power to make up for it. It's my duty. It's the least I can do.
5: What are you getting at, Fred?
6: It'll be my duty from now on to take care of you, Lita. Vera would want it that way, I'm sure.
5: Fred, I don't understand.
6: Later on, we can be married, and I'll always stay right by your side. After all, you and I always thought a great deal of each other, didn't we?
5: Are you trying to say that I'm paralyzed or something?
6: No, darling, not that, but haven't you looked in a mirror?
5: My face.
6: Lita, as soon as you're out of here, I'll spend every dollar Vera left me. I'll have the best plastic surgeons in the country, and you'll be just as beautiful as ever.

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0: Well, everything Vera had was left to you, wasn't it, Fred? But you dumped it all on the market, including the plant and all the real estate. Turned it into cash. Married Lita, had her face fixed up, and bought another beautiful place up at Big Bear Lake. And took Lita up there. You had no servants because you wanted her all to yourself, didn't you, Fred?
1: I watched her like a hawk because I wanted to be around if she should regain her memory. But after a while, she got to acting kind of strange. She began to ask funny questions. About what happened that night, I mean. The cloud was beginning to clear up, is what I figured. It was getting on my nerves. And I knew for sure that if it cleared up and she remembered about grabbing for that break, the whole thing would come out. She'd know that I'd killed Vera. Then one afternoon...
2: Fred, I've just had another one of those terrible dreams. Nightmares.
1: Nightmares? Since when have you been having nightmares in the afternoon?
2: I've had several of them. It's terrifying, Fred. I can't understand why I always dream the same thing. I seem to be driving a car at fast speed. There's a high wall in front of me. I grab the handbrake and pull and pull, but the car won't stop. And just as I'm about to crash, I wake up in a cold sweat.
1: Are you dreaming, or is it just your imagination?
2: Why do you say that?
1: If you've got something on your mind, why don't you say it?
2: I don't know what you mean, Fred. I didn't mean to upset you.
1: I'm not upset.
2: Oh, I forgot to tell you, dear. There was a man here to see you this afternoon. Said he'd drop by later.
1: Yeah, what man?
2: He said his name was Jenkins. He owns the garage in the village.
1: Jenkins? What about him?
2: Well, it was something about your brakes. I think he said your brakes were loose. He said he'd come by later.
1: Brakes? I don't know what he's talking about. I've never had my car in his garage. The only connection I had with him was when he hauled that wrecked convertible up to...
2: What's the matter, Fred?
1: There's nothing. Maybe I'd better run down to the village and see Jenkins.
2: Why?
1: How do I know until I get there?
0: Yes, Fred, you don't like the looks of this. Rush down to the garage at the village and see Jenkins. See what he's told Lita. See what he's found out.
3: Oh, yes, yes, Mr. Wallace. Well, I got a little bill here for $18 that I kind of overlooked. Then I had something I wanted to tell you about the Chrysler convertible, the one that went over the cliff.
1: What about it?
3: Well, you know I hauled it up the hill and took it to my shop. I've looked it over, and it can be fixed up.
1: I told you I didn't want it fixed up. Junk it.
3: Junk it? Well, then you'll have to sign this pink slip over to me.
1: I'll sign it. Give it here. But I want it junked.
3: Yes, sir, but I can only get $100 for it as junk.
1: All right, junk it, and you keep what you get for your trouble. I don't want anything. There you are.
3: But what I wanted to tell you was...
1: Yes?
3: I know why it rolled over the cliff.
1: Why?
3: The emergency brake wouldn't hold.
1: I know that.
3: And that's something I can't understand. Handle pulls all the way back to the last notch, and the brake lining barely touches the brake drum. I can't understand that.
1: I can. The brake lining was worn. It was loose.
3: The brake was loose, but the lining wasn't worn.
1: What?
3: Well, it couldn't have been. I relined all the brakes for your dead wife last summer, and I cinched up the emergency to where it had worked when pulled only halfway back. That's what this $18 bill's for.
1: Well, then the bolt on the brake must have worked loose.
3: No, no, no. I checked on that. The nut was screwed clear to the end of the bolt, but it still had a cotter key in it. I've never made a mistake like that in my life.
1: Well, then how would it get loose?
3: I don't know. I don't know. Unless somebody loosened it on purpose. Maybe somebody had it in for you. It's the only thing I could think of. As I was telling your wife on the phone...
1: What?
3: I said as I was telling your wife.
1: Talk to my wife about this?
3: Well, yes, yes. Didn't she tell you I called?
1: How much did you tell her?
3: Well, I tried to explain about the
1: brake. You had no right to talk to my wife about such things.
3: But I just thought you ought to know.
1: Yes, of course. I just meant that you shouldn't have bothered my wife about it. She's been very nervous since the accident. I try not to mention it to her.
3: Oh. Well, I'm sorry.
1: It's all right, only we're both trying to forget the whole thing.
3: Sure, Mr. Wallace.
1: So just send me a bill and I'll mail a check and just forget about this.
3: Sure. I'll get the bill for you in just a minute.
1: Never mind, I have to hurry. I have to get home right away.
0: Well, Fred, Jenkins stumbled onto the evidence, didn't he? He doesn't seem to suspect anything, but he talked to Lita. Lita, whose memory is returning. Now she knows what happened.
1: All the way back, my mind was going a mile a minute. Lita knew, and I had to make my plans quickly. Plans to get rid of her. I drove in the back directly into the garage. I guess that's why I didn't see the car parked in front. When I rushed into the house, Lita was standing in the hall waiting for me.
2: Oh, darling, I was hoping you'd get back.
1: So you knew all the time.
2: I don't know what you're talking about, but whatever it is, it'll keep. Right now, come in the living room. There's somebody...
1: But it won't keep. The game's up, Lita. Jenkins told you, didn't he? Didn't he?
2: Well, he said something about the brakes on the convertible, but
1: that's not all. He told you why they didn't work, why the car went over the cliff, didn't he?
2: Fred, listen, the sheriff's office...
1: Oh, so you got the sheriff's office in on it, too. Well, what were you waiting for? Why didn't you turn me in long ago? You knew about the brake. You probably even knew about me putting the leaking tire back on and jerking the car off the jack. My only mistake was in not letting you go over the cliff with Vera. Now it looks like I'll have to do that all over again.
2: Fred!
1: As if you didn't know. Now I'll have to take care of you.
4: I don't think so, Wallace. I think I'll have to take care of you.
1: What?
2: Fred, I tried to tell you. The sheriff sent a deputy out to see me and...
1: So you did trap me, you dirty...
4: Aside, Mrs. Wallace. I've heard all I need.
1: You won't catch me!
2: Fred, don't! Stop, Fred!
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0: And what happened then, Fred, after you ran out the door?
1: I saw the deputy's car, but I didn't see the other guy, the driver, until I ran past and there was a gun in my face. I took a wild poke at him, but he just slapped me on the side of the head with the gun barrel. When I woke up, I was sitting here.
0: Yes, Fred. Sitting in the sheriff's office. And now you're speaking into a microphone, making a record of your confession. You may have been excellent at plotting murder on paper, but when a man's emotions become involved with the real thing, it isn't so good. You see, you were perfectly safe. You'd committed the perfect crime. Neither Lita nor anybody else suspected a thing till you yourself divulged it. And the sheriff's deputy has just told you that all he came by your place for was to return Vera's purse, which a couple of Boy Scouts had found in the brush where the accident had occurred. Yes, it was just nerves, Fred. Nerves. That's all.
1: Well... guess that'll be my last murder plot for a long while.
0: Yes, Fred. I can assure you that the gentleman at San Quentin will see to that.

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The Whistler.

0: Come in. Welcome. I'm E.G. Marshall. Lord Byron, if I recall correctly, first said, "Sweet is revenge." But revenge is mine, saith the Lord, according to the Bible. The truth would seem to be that sweet indeed is revenge, while the moment lasts. But the victim of revenge will himself be avenged, one way or another, by a power not of this world, surely the power of God. In any case, had Arno Montresor not revenged himself on Fortunato Bellini and enjoyed to the full that moment of sweetness, he would never have experienced the shock and terror that surged through him when Inspector Murdaro said,
1: "Arno, I arrest you for the murder of Fortunato Bellini."
2: "Me? You arrest me? For murder?"
1: "Playing the innocent will do you no good, Arno. I've got you dead to rights. I have found the body."
2: "Impossible. You couldn't. You...
1: You just slipped. How would you know it was impossible if you didn't know where the body was? But that was your second slip, Arno. A slip you wouldn't have made if you hadn't made the first."
2: "The first?"
1: "Yes. You committed the perfect crime, my friend. Perfect, except for one single, simple little mistake."
2: "What mistake?"

0: Our mystery drama, The Cask of Amontillado, was especially adapted from the Edgar Allan Poe classic for the Mystery Theater by George Lowther and stars Richard Kiley. It is sponsored in part by imported Vigna Rosé wine and Buick Motor Division. I'll be back shortly with Act One. We were talking about revenge, I believe. Yes, revenge. An emotion, a passion that came to burn fiercely in the breast of a certain wine grower named Arnaud Montresor. A consuming fire he at last managed to quench with, oddly enough, a cask, a barrel of Amontillado sherry. It all began, this strange and terrifying tale, at the famous Montresor vineyards in Tuscany, Italy. There, on a certain day, in the office of Arnaud Montresor, Fortunato Bellini sealed his doom.
1: But I must have the 1923 vintage, Arno. No other Amontillado will do. You must manage to find more for me.
2: I would if I could perform miracles, but I can't. I've been in touch with every wine grower, every merchant in Spain. I've scoured all of Mantilla, where Amontillado is made. I can't find even a bottle of the 23 vintage, and you ask for barrels, casks.
1: Well, a bottle is only a drop to me, you know that. You wouldn't be trying to raise the price on me.
2: What?
1: Considering the money you owe me, the loans I've made you, I wouldn't be surprised if you...
2: Are you out of your mind, Fortunato? How could I possibly make enough money to pay you back by raising the price of the Amontillado you drink? You don't drink that much.
1: Which is why I have my suspicions about you, Arno.
2: What are you...
1: The catacombs beneath your vineyard. You took me down to the third level not so long ago and showed me. Why, there must have been at least a half dozen casks of Amontillado.
2: More than a year ago. There weren't a half dozen, there were only four. And you've drunk them all. If there is one bottle, one drop of 1923 Amontillado left in Spain, in the world, I can't find it for you. Now, this discussion is at an end.
1: And not altogether. I have another matter to take up with you. Money you owe me.
2: Well, what about it? I've been paying the interest regularly.
1: But I need the principal. Business has been bad, and I'm in need of money. I'm afraid, Arno, I must ask you to repay me.
2: Repay? Fortunato, I don't think you realize what you're asking. I'm in no position at this time to... Come in. Ah, Margarita, my dearest.
3: I'm sorry to interrupt you, darling. And you, Signor Bellini.
1: You do disturb me, Signora Montresor. Always. But not in the way you mean.
2: Well, what is it, Margarita?
3: Tonio is waiting to see you. It's urgent, he says.
2: What's the trouble?
3: Something about the dampness in the third level of the catacombs. He says it's getting worse and changing the temperature.
2: Yes, the dampness is increasing down there. I'll talk to him in a few minutes.
3: Very well, darling. Good to see you, Signor Bellini.
1: It's more than good to see you, Signora. It is a feast to my eyes.
3: I can't help noticing. Good day.
1: She seemed offended with me, your wife.
2: You never took your eyes off her.
1: Oh, can you blame me? So young, so...
2: About the money I owe you, Fortunato.
1: One week, Arno.
2: 1 week?
1: You know our agreement. The loan's payable on demand, or...
2: Or you can sell me out, but there was never any thought of that.
1: There is now, I'm afraid.
2: But you wouldn't. You can't.
1: I must. I need the money.
2: You've got to give me more time. I'll do anything you ask. Anything within reason.
1: Within reason, you say, eh?
2: Yes. What is it?
1: Well, you know how I feel about your lovely wife. Just looking at her makes me feel young again.
2: What are you saying?
1: The thought has crossed my mind more than once, Arno, that... what a pleasure it would be if she would come to dinner with me one night.
2: Yes, we'd be delighted to.
1: And not we. Not you. Her. Alone.
2: If you mean what I think you mean, get out.
1: Well, I know.
2: Get out, I said.
1: I'm going. But remember, you have 1 week from today.
2: All the filthy obscene. Yes, come in.
3: I just saw Signor Bellini leave. If you can see Tonio now. Arno, what is it?
2: Oh, nothing, nothing.
3: Something's happened to upset you. I can see it in your face. What is it?
2: Oh, Bellini, he's given me a week to repay the money I owe him or he'll sell me out.
3: Oh, no.
2: But that's not all. What got me angered was...
3: Yes?
2: He said he'd be willing to give me an extension if you'd have dinner with him.
3: What you mean is if I...
2: Yes.
3: Oh, of all the thought of it, that fat, repulsive... But, Arno, darling, what are you going to do? Can he take the vineyard if you don't pay him in a week?
2: The vineyard, the wine stocks in the catacombs below, the house, everything.
3: But we'll be ruined.
2: Yes, ruined.
3: Oh, my dearest, there must be something we can do. Something.
2: If you think of something, Margarita, let me know.
1: And when the maid said you were here to see me, I didn't believe it possible. What a pleasure, Signora Montresor. What a very real pleasure to discover I was wrong.
3: Why would you think my paying you a visit, Signor Bellini, an impossibility?
1: To be altogether honest with you, Signora... Margherita, if I may say.
3: Of course you may, Fortunato.
1: I'd always thought you didn't exactly care too much for me.
3: To be altogether honest with you, I don't.
1: Then why are you here?
3: If you force Arno to repay what he owes you in 1 week, he'll be ruined.
1: Yes?
3: You offered to give him an extension of time if I would have dinner with you.
1: Yes?
3: I've thought about it. Suppose I came to lunch, say. Arno and I don't see much of each other during the day, and I'm often out shopping, so there'd be no need to explain where I'd been.
1: Wonderful.
3: If you cancel Arno's debt altogether.
1: Cancel it?
3: Totally.
1: Oh, my dear, you are as clever as you are desirable. But I'm afraid you take me for a fool.
3: Why?
1: Forgive the debt altogether and enjoy your company only once? When by giving extensions of time, I can enjoy it many times over. What do you take me for?
3: An extension wouldn't help very much.
1: But it would help. When he needs help. It's either that, Margarita, or ruin for you as well as him. Lunch, then. Say tomorrow at 1:00.
3: Tomorrow at 1:00.
2: I said, where have you been all afternoon?
3: Arno, dearest, I told you, shopping.
2: What did you buy?
3: Nothing. I couldn't find what I wanted. A new bag to go with those shoes I bought last week. And I thought I might find a hat to go with...
2: You were with Bellini. Isabella told me.
3: Isabella?
2: His daughter. You know his daughter. The one he sent to visit our aunt for the afternoon. Only the aunt wasn't at home. And she came back. To find you with her father. In her father's bed.
3: I did it for you.
2: Did what for me? Shame me.
3: No one need ever know.
2: I know. Me, I know. I want to die. I have died.
3: Arno, darling.
2: Darling.
3: Listen to me, please listen. I love you. Only you.
2: I don't want to hear.
3: Please, oh, please. Since the day of our marriage, I have watched you work yourself to the bone to keep the Montresor vineyards going, to hold on to the heritage, your heritage of more than a century. I have so admired you for what you do, so loved you for the man, the husband you are. I couldn't bear to see you ruined. And so I helped you in the only way I knew. The only way I could. Bellini is going to extend the loans another...
2: The devil with the loans! And Bellini and his extensions. You stand there and tell me you couldn't bear to see me ruined. And in the same breath admit you ruined me.
3: No, no.
2: Ruined me as a man. Ruined me as a respected member of the community. You think everyone will know about this? With Isabella and her tongue? I can hear them laughing behind my back. All of them laughing.
3: Arno, I beg you don't talk this way. Isabella won't talk. No one will ever...
2: I will! And I can never look at you again without knowing what you did. I could never hold you in my arms. Never sleep with you again without knowing. Adulterous!
3: Oh, no!
2: I could kill you for what you've done to me. Kill you!
3: Your hand. My throat. Oh, no!
2: Kill! Kill! Margarita. Margarita. She's dead. Yes. And you should be for what you've done. Oh, so gentle. Sweet. How beautiful and desirable. What am I to do? What am I to do? Yes. Yes, the body must be hidden. Hidden. But how? How could I... Yes. That's it. The catacombs. The light. She's alive.
4: Oh, my... My throat.
2: Just work fast. Fast.
4: Arno. Arno, what? I can see only your head and shoulders. Where am I?
2: Does it matter where you are?
4: What are you doing?
2: Walling you up.
4: Walling me?
2: You know the catacombs as well as I do. The outer walls have caved in places. There are openings that can be walled up. No one the wiser to what lies behind them.
4: Oh, no. Arno, no.
2: Another stone. Two more. Only two more.
4: I love you. I did what I did because I love you.
2: And I love you.
4: Then why are you doing this? Pull the stones away. Tear them down.
2: No, I cannot. I will not. You are mine. But you became his. You loved me, and you loved him.
4: No!
2: You gave yourself to him.
4: For your sake.
2: You didn't want him.
4: How can you say?
2: Because it could be true. How do I know it isn't? How will I ever know?
4: Oh, my God.
2: I can't believe it. But I just said I don't believe. But my mind is stained with a thought. My heart is shattered by it. You must die. My darling, you must.
4: If killing me, revenging yourself on me, will help you, Arno, put in the last stone. There is nothing left for me now. Nothing of me but my love for you, stone. Put it in place.
2: Yes. Yes.
4: I love you. I love you.
2: I love you. I will always love you.
5: His heart, his soul, smashed to bits. Arno Montresor sends his wife to her death, walling her up on the first and uppermost level of the catacombs. Oscar Wilde, our old friend, said, Each man kills the thing he loves. All my life, I've never been able to understand what he meant by that. Perhaps I do now. Perhaps you do, too. I'll return shortly for Act Two.

0: out, it has been said. And yet it's hard to see how the murder of Margarita Montresor by her husband Arno will ever be discovered. For he has carefully walled her up on the top level of the catacombs beneath his vineyard. It's possible, indeed altogether likely, that had he been content with that, he would never have been found out. But a consuming passion to revenge himself on Fortunato Bellini has taken possession of him now, a passion that is to drive him into making one single, simple little mistake.
1: Come in, Isabella. Come in. What an...
0: Murder will out, it has been said. And yet it's hard to see how the murder of Margarita Montresor by her husband Arno will ever be discovered. For he has carefully walled her up on the top level of the catacombs beneath his vineyard. It's possible, indeed altogether likely, that had he been content with that, he would never have been found out. But a consuming passion to revenge himself on Fortunato Bellini has taken possession of him now. A passion that is to drive him into making one single, simple little...

0: One single, simple little mistake.
1: Come in, Isabella. Come in. What an unexpected pleasure. Sit down. Have a glass of wine. This lock room at Christie is particularly good.
2: Thank you.
1: Well, now, why have you come to see me?
2: I'm not sure, but guilt, I suppose. Shame.
1: What do you mean?
2: The story's all over town. That you and Margarita have split up. That she's left you. Is it true?
1: Not entirely. I've let people believe that because I don't care what they think, but you, I can tell the truth. I threw her out.
2: Yes. And you can tell me the truth because I'm responsible. I'm the one who came running to tell you about her being with my father.
1: Is that why you feel guilty? Ashamed?
2: If I had minded my own business, none of this would have happened. You and Margarita would still be happily together.
1: A false happiness built on unfaithfulness.
2: Perhaps. But I had no right to do what I did. It was just that I was so surprised, so shocked at finding her with my father together. I lost my head. I must apologize. Beg forgiveness.
1: I don't know where Margarita is, and I don't want to know. Have you told your father about finding him and Margarita together?
2: No. I wouldn't dare. I think he would kill me. And you must never tell him either.
1: Don't worry. I don't intend to. Oh, another glass?
2: Thank you, no. I'll go now.
1: Well, let me see you to the door. Carnival week begins tonight. I suppose you're looking forward to it.
2: You know better than that, Signor Montresor.
1: I know.
2: Everyone knows that I never go to the carnival.
1: Well, why not?
2: Come on now. You know. I can never find anyone to take me, that's why. There isn't a boy in town who'd want to be seen with anyone as plain and unattractive as me.
1: Plain? Unattractive? Oh. Well, you shock me. I've always thought of you as... anything but unattractive.
2: Oh, come on now.
1: Oh, I mean it. Well, don't misunderstand me. I mean... Well, I'm almost old enough to be your father, and I wouldn't want you to think... Well, what I'm saying is... If you'd be willing to go to the carnival tonight with me...
2: You?
1: So why not? I'm alone, you're alone. We could at least be alone together. Yes, and you'd have the fun of going to the carnival at last.
2: Oh, I don't know.
1: I do. I'll call for you at 10. I won't take no for an answer.
2: Oh, Signor Montres.
1: And another thing. Call me Arno. See you at 10?
2: Yes.
1: I'll be looking forward to it.
2: Oh, and so will I. So will I. Arno.
1: Inspector Madero? The police?
3: Yes, Signor.
1: What do you want with me?
3: A matter of routine, Signor, nothing more. It's about your wife.
1: Yes? What about her?
3: It's come to our attention at headquarters that your wife is no longer living with you.
1: Correct.
3: Would you mind telling me why?
1: Well, we've separated.
3: For what reason? If you'd rather not tell...
1: No, I'm happy to tell. We simply couldn't get along anymore. We were incompatible. Constant quarreling. It became too much, so we decided to split up.
3: And she went elsewhere?
1: Yes.
3: Where?
1: I don't know.
3: You don't?
1: No, I don't. To tell you the truth, I don't care.
3: You have no idea where she might have gone? Back to her parents, perhaps? Relatives?
1: Well, her parents are dead. As for relatives... Why are you asking all these questions?
3: There is some talk of murder.
1: Murder? Oh, no, you mean she's met with foul play, been murdered?
3: No. The talk about town is that... you know how gossip spreads, Signor. And of course, there's nothing to this. Still and all, the police must check it out. The talk is that you murdered her.
1: I?
3: It is silly, of course.
1: Well, it's ridiculous. Utterly and completely ridiculous. Well, now, if you'll excuse me, Inspector, I have much to do.
3: And the relatives...
1: The what?
3: Your wife. You said she has relatives.
1: Oh, yes.

0: a sister in Rome and another in Florence.
1: I'd appreciate it if you'd give me their names and addresses.
0: Well, certainly. Only, well, if you ask me, Inspector Madero, the police are making a mountain out of a molehill.
1: A matter of routine, Signor. Routine. Nothing more.
0: Enjoying yourself, Isabella?
2: Oh, Arno, I am. You have no idea. Thank you for bringing me. It's so wonderful. There must be thousands and thousands of lights, all kinds of colors, and the music and the people in costume and fireworks. Arno, the fireworks have started. Let's get closer.
0: Well, we can, but pushing through this crowd is going to be... Hey, what... Just stop blocking my way.
3: Like Arno, it's me, Fortunato.
2: Father, I didn't know you were dressing up as a court jester.
3: Yes, yes. How are you, Arno?
0: Well enough, Fortunato, and you?
3: Fine, except I've been a little troubled, a little puzzled not hearing from you, especially after I gave you a 3 months extension on the loan.
0: Well, I've been very busy, Fortunato. Very busy. Harvest time, you know. I just haven't had a moment to myself.
3: Yes, but still and all... Well, never mind. This is a night for fun and pleasure, which reminds me, have you managed to find some 23 Amontillado for me?
0: Well, the truth is, Fortunato, that... I don't want to get your hopes raised, but...
3: You have found some.
0: No, not yet, but I may. I say I may have located a barrel of it in Mantilla.
3: A whole cask? Oh, if that is only true.
0: My agent is checking. I'll let you know.
3: As soon as you do, don't waste a minute. Get it over from Spain as fast as you can.
0: I'll do my best.
3: Well, see you later. See you later.
2: Look! Oh, Anna, look!
0: It's at some side, isn't it?
1: It certainly is, Signor Montresor.
0: Oh, Inspector Madero.
1: Well met, Signor. And isn't this Signorina Bellini with you?
0: Yes, Isabella, this is Inspector Madero of the police.
2: How do you do?
1: Enjoying the carnival, I hope.
2: Oh, yes.
1: Oh, Arno, by the way, she didn't go to her relatives.
0: What?
1: Your wife. She didn't go to her sister in Rome or Florence. We checked. They haven't seen her.
0: Oh, well, she must have gone elsewhere, then.
1: Of course. The question is, where? You have no idea, as you said, Signor.
0: No? No.
1: Yes. Well, I'll just have to keep looking till I find her.
2: Arno, take me home now. I shouldn't have come to your house in the first place.
0: Oh, just another glass of wine, Isabella.
2: No. I can't seem to get up from the chair. What's happened to me?
0: I've drugged you. That's what's happened.
2: Drugged me?
0: To make killing you, murdering you, easier.
2: Murder?
0: You stupid, ugly little fool. You really believed me when I said I found you not unattractive. That I'd be delighted to escort you to the carnival.
2: What? Arno, what are you saying?
0: I'm saying that I'm going to do the same with you that I did with Margarita. Wall you up in the catacombs below.
2: You killed her? Then walled her up?
0: Oh, no. Oh, she was alive when I did it. At least she was when I put the last stone in place. But she didn't last long after that, I'm sure. It couldn't have been more than an hour or so before she suffocated to death.
2: Suffocate? I've got to get out of here. I can't move.
0: No, you can't, so you might as well stop trying. You haven't a chance, Isabella. Not a chance.
2: Why are you doing this to me?
0: Revenge. Revenge for what your father did to me. Revenge for what Margarita did to me. Revenge for what you did to me.
2: I?
0: You are right, you see. If you hadn't come running to me, falling over yourself to tell me what you'd seen, I'd never have known Margarita. My beloved Margarita. I'd never have known she'd been unfaithful. But you had to tell me. You and your wagging, gossiping tongue.
2: I didn't think.
0: I'll pick you up in my arms.
2: No.
0: And carry you down to the catacombs. At the second level below.
2: No.
0: And wall you up as I walled up Margarita.
2: Please.
0: Think what it will be like. Slowly, one stone after another goes into place. A growing coffin lid for a stone coffin. Think of the agony that lies ahead when the last stone is placed and mortared in tight. Tight. And the air is cut off. And slowly, in agony and horror, you suffocate. Smother to death. Tell me now, little gossip. What have you to say to that? Nothing. Holding you in my arms, looking into your eyes. Eyes filled with fright, with terror. You have nothing to say. Oh, you must have something. Surely there's some word you can speak, some sound you can make. That's it again, again.
1: Consumed by revenge, Arno Montresor bears the numbed body of Isabella away to the catacombs below as the terror in her heart pours from her throat. And if I'm not mistaken, Fortunato Bellini will be next in line for Arno's vengeance. We'll see when I return shortly for Act 3.

0: Our theme, as I have said, is revenge. But in The Cask of Amontillado, we are also dealing with the perfect crime. What more perfect place for concealing a body, concealing it for even centuries, than in the wall of a catacomb, an ancient burial ground beneath the earth, itself a house of bones and skulls and skeletons. Arno Montresor has done this with his unfaithful wife, Margarita, and now with Isabella, daughter of Fortunato, who seduced Margarita. But, as with all perfect crimes, the criminal inevitably goes one step too far.
1: Worried, worried, sick, Arno. What could have happened to Isabella after she left you?
2: Fortunato, my good friend, I wish I could tell you, though. Really, I do think you're worrying unnecessarily.
1: Now, what do you mean, unnecessarily? You say you brought her home last night at 12:30. But when I returned from the carnival at 3 this morning, she was not in the house. And here it is 2 in the afternoon the next day. Where is she?
2: You ask me, she may have met with some friends and stayed with them.
1: No, I don't think so. It isn't like her, not like her at all. I must go to the police. I should have gone to them before this.
2: Oh, wait. Wait a little while yet. She'll show up. And by the way, I think I may have a surprise for you tonight.
1: Hmm?
2: A pleasant surprise.
1: What do you mean?
2: You'll see.
1: The Amontillado. You have found me some Amontillado.
2: I didn't say that.
1: But that's what you mean. Where did you find it? How much of it?
2: Oh, now, you're running ahead of yourself and me. I said nothing about finding any Amontillado.
1: You knew how much it means to me. The craving I have for that 1923 vintage.
2: I know. And believe me, when I tell you I've moved heaven and earth to find some for you.
1: And you have.
2: I didn't say that. And I'm not going to say another word until it... Well... Until I'm sure I have the surprise for you.
1: And when will that be?
2: Perhaps tonight. Perhaps tomorrow. Perhaps never. I'll send a message to you.
3: All right, keep moving. I want those grapes in before sundown.
4: Signor. Signor Montresor. A word with you?
2: Oh, Inspector, I'm very busy, as you can see.
4: Only a few minutes, no more.
2: Well, what?
4: Signor Bellini, you know him, I think.
2: Yes, we're very old friends.
4: He has reported his daughter missing, Isabella. You took her to the carnival last night, is that right?
2: Yes, that's right.
4: Why?
2: Why? I felt sorry for her. I began to learn what it's like to be lonely, and I've just... felt sorry for her. A girl her age should have some fun out of life. Lord knows there's little enough.
4: True. About your wife, would you have any news for me?
2: News?
4: Have you heard from her? A letter, a message of some kind?
2: Why, no, I...
4: Well, if you do, be sure to let me know.
2: I will. Now, I must get back to my work. All right, you there, bring up the next car.
4: One thing more, signor.
2: Yes, what?
4: I understand that the vineyard is built on catacombs, early Christian catacombs beneath us here.
2: Well, yes, where my house stands over there used to be a monastery. Of course, that was centuries ago.
4: Interesting, very interesting. You know, I have never been inside a catacomb.
2: Oh, is that so?
3: No, not those baskets. Load those baskets.
4: Even when I was in Rome... I was wondering if you'd mind if I went down into yours.
2: Why, no, not at all. I'll take you down myself sometime.
1: Excuse me, signor. Excuse me. I'm wondering if you might have seen a girl. She's 18. Her name is Isabella Bellini. Excuse me, signorina. Excuse me. Do you happen to know Isabella...
2: Fortunato, I've been looking all over for you.
1: Oh, she hasn't come home. No one has seen her. Everyone I've asked is...
2: What are you talking about?
1: Isabella. Would I be out here on the second night of carnival if I hadn't...
2: Didn't you get my message?
1: What message?
2: I found her.
1: What?
2: I had to come into town late this afternoon to pick up the cask of Amontillado.
1: Amontillado? A cask of Amontillado?
2: Yes, that's the surprise. My agent at Montilla several weeks ago, he found a whole cask. No. 1923 vintage.
1: Oh.
2: Anyway, it arrived today, and when I came into town to get it, I ran into Isabella.
1: A whole cask?
2: I took her to my house. Dead on her feet from lack of sleep, and my house was the closest, so...
1: Then she's safe. Good. But the wine...
2: At my place, too, of course. Come on along. What a lucky night for you, my friend.
1: Yes.
2: You found your daughter and your favorite wine.
1: Good Lord, Arno. How far down into your infernal catacombs must we go?
2: To the third level. The lowest. This is the second. One more.
1: Why did you have to...
2: Careful. Parts of the walls have broken down. Take care not to trip on broken stone.
1: And now that I've turned my ankle, you tell me. Now, why did you have to bring the cask, a whole cask, down to the lowest level?
2: The dampness.
1: Hmm?
2: Very damp. Dampest part of the catacombs. See, the walls here are sweating with condensation.
1: Yes, but why did you have to, bring...
2: I'm afraid all you know about wine, Fortunato, is how to drink it. When a place is damp, it's cool. The damper, the cooler. And casks of wine must be stored in... Oh, here we are. Precede me, Earl.
1: Yeah.
2: Hold the torch high to give light ahead.
1: Of all places to store wine, bones, skulls, skeletons. More a grave than a wine cellar.
2: A grave?
1: Yeah.
2: Yes. The grave of people buried here centuries ago. And now...
1: Your school...
2: Your grave, fool. So, you're coming to your senses, Fortunato. Good. Because I want you to feel. I want you to savor every moment of horror that lies before you.
1: My head. But, Arno, what's happened?
2: I knocked you out. Picked up a rock and knocked you out of it.
1: But why? What's this, my arms, my legs, I can't move them.
2: Because you're manacled to bolts in the wall.
1: Oh, what are you doing to me?
2: Walling you up, my friend, as I walled up Margarita, walled up Isabella, so you can die in agony of horror, die of suffocation as they did.
1: Oh, no, let me go. Release me, I beg you.
2: You can beg till your tongue rots in your mouth. It'll do you no good.
1: Anything. I'll do anything you wish. I'll give you anything you wish.
2: You're doing that already, giving me exactly what I wish. Revenge, Fortunato. Revenge. That's it, fool. Fight to free yourself while I put another stone in place. Think of what's to come. When the last stone, this one, goes in place. Darkness. Blackness. The blackness of the grave. A grave made of walls covered with wet slime. A grave for the living. For you. As you die slowly. Slowly die of suffocation.
1: No.
2: The last stone. See, fool? Watch now as I put it in place. Watch. Eyes can't tear themselves from it, eh? Let me look into them, your eyes, and enjoy, relish, taste the hideous fear, the ghastly horror of your soul.
1: No, no,
2: in the place it goes, into place, now.
1: No, no.
2: Inspector Montero, to what do I owe the pleasure of this visit?
5: Why, in a way, Señor Montresor, it's at your invitation.
2: I invited you?
5: Several weeks ago. You recall I mentioned that I'd never been down in the catacombs, and you said you would take me on a tour sometime.
2: Oh, that, yes. Well, I'm delighted to do so, but not today. I haven't the time.
5: I'm afraid the tour of the catacombs must be made today.
2: It's impossible, Inspector. I assure you, if I had the time to take you on a tour,
5: I'm sorry, I should have made myself clear. I'm talking about me taking you on a tour.
2: You taking me?
4: Oh, yes. I've already seen them. Your overseer showed me around this morning, after I showed him the search warrant.
2: What are you trying to tell me?
4: That you're under arrest for the murder of Signor Fortunato Verini, his daughter Isabella, and your wife, Margarita.
2: Oh, you're out of your mind.
4: No, but I think you were out of yours. I must congratulate you, Signor. You came close, very close, to committing the perfect crime. But you overlooked one single factor, one very small thing.
2: What?
4: We'll go down, and I'll show you.
2: No.
4: Yes.
2: Fortunato's body. Exposed to view. The wall torn down. How did you find him?
4: We didn't.
2: But who broke the wall down then?
4: No one. It collapsed of its own weight. You see, Signor, the one mistake you made, the one thing you forgot, was the dampness on this third level. The excessive moisture. The wetness.
2: The cement. The cement wouldn't dry. It didn't dry.
0: So, as always with a perfect crime, there is some slight imperfection. Indeed, so very slight as not to be noticed by the murderer. To his deep regret. I'll be back shortly. During the rehearsal of our adaptation of The Cask of Amontillado, a friend of mine visiting the studio said, "You know, E.G., this isn't the Poe story exactly as he wrote it." I agreed that it wasn't and explained that there's such a vast difference between story writing and play writing that no adaptation can follow any story exactly. However, I also explained that our respect and admiration for Edgar Allan Poe impelled us to retain all of the original story where possible, and above all, its chilling horror. We have reason to think Mr. Poe is pleased. And that you are, too. Our cast included Richard Kiley, Francis Sternhagen, Roberta Maxwell, Leon Janney, and Robert Dryden. The entire production was under the direction of Hyman Brown. And now, a preview of our next tale.
6: Well, this may give you a lift. The morning paper, page one. Shooting victim succumbs. Joseph Wilson, age 37, died at Mercy Hospital last night as the result of a mysterious bullet wound inflicted while he was driving along the old high road. Wilson, a plumber by trade, leaves a wife, Helen, and two children, ages 8 and 3.
2: Let me see that.
6: Well, you have the right. Not many men get to see their own obituaries.
2: Sure gives a man a funny feeling.
6: I'll bet.
2: The victim's widow said he will be buried in Clendon Cemetery. That policeman sure did it up thoroughly, didn't he?
6: Well, they could scarcely release a story that you died without being nice enough to bury you.
0: Radio Mystery Theater was sponsored in part by Sinoff, the sinus medicines. This is E.G. Marshall inviting you to return to our Mystery Theater for another adventure in the macabre.

0: Did you just hear what I just heard?
1: That noise don't come from an ordinary bird.
0: It may be just a cricket or a critter in the trees.
2: It's giving me the jitters and the joints around the knees.
1: I think I see a jidjik and he's fuzzy and he's furry. I haven't got a brain, but I think I ought to worry.
2: I haven't got a heart, but I've got a palpitation.
1: As Monica the poorest, I don't like the situation.
0: Are you going to stand around and let him fill us full of horror?
1: I'd like to roar him down, but I think I've lost my roar.
2: It's a hooses.
1: It's a hooses? It's a what's-its?
2: It's a watches?
1: Who's that?
2: Who's that?
1: Who's that?
2: Who's that?
0: Who's that hiding in the treetops? It's that rascal, the jitterbug. Should you catch him buzzing round you, keep away from the jitterbug. Oh, the bees in the breeze and the bats in the trees have a terrible, horrible buzz. But the

that is often new. Here of late she's playing with the band. Let me tell you of this baby at the Baby Grand. When you hear a hot rumble, who's the power behind the moan? It's the lady who swings with man. When you hear the saxes ride, who's the reason why they glide? It's the lady who swings the band. When the rhythm section gives you action, the lady at the keys is the main attraction.

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Tonight, on The Cavalcade of America, we present Alaska Under Arms, written by Peter Lyon and based on a new book of the same name by Gene Potter of Fortune Magazine. Starring Arlene Francis, The Cavalcade of America brings you a picture of Alaska Under Arms.

0: Ladies and gentlemen, 400 or 500 years ago, when the world was much smaller, they used to say, when Spain moves, the world trembles. Today, in the hour of the long-range bomber, the center of gravity has shifted. It's important these days to remember what was said by America's great prophet of aviation, General Billy Mitchell. Let's listen.
1: Alaska is the most central place in the world of aircraft. That is true either of Europe or Asia or North America. For whoever holds Alaska will hold the world. And I think it is the most important place in the world.
0: Whoever holds Alaska will hold the world. Well, that's quite a sweeping statement. But maybe if we've become used to looking at the map of the world on the globe, as we certainly should do in this global war, maybe then this doesn't come as so much of a surprise to us. Fairbanks, Alaska is really the hub of the aircraft world. The spokes which reach out from this hub to London and Paris and Berlin, Warsaw, Moscow, Tokyo, San Francisco, and New York are almost equal in length. Fairbanks is truly the hub in a great wheel. Yes, Alaska is the most central place in the world of aircraft. And we hold Alaska.

0: begin our report on Alaska, away up in wilderness, where a scant few weeks ago, no man had ever been. Well, there are two characters in this first scene, an army private from Texas and a Negro corporal from Philadelphia. These two men are driving great heavy bulldozers, one south having come from Fairbanks, the other north up from Dawson Creek. Here they come, two great juggernauts grinding over the wilderness.
1: Hey, get out of the way. Where do you think you're going? You're in the way.
2: I'm in the way. How do you like that? How'd you get ahead of me in the first... Hey, wait a minute, soldier. Well, which way are you going?
1: South. I'm going south.
2: Yeah?
1: So get out of the way.
2: Hold on now. Wait a second. I guess neither one of us should get out of the way. We've gone as far as we need to go, buddy. This is the end of the line.
1: What do you mean?
2: Shake, soldier. The Alcan Highway is open.

0: What would you think of as a pretty big engineering project? The pyramids, the Panama Canal, the Grand Coulee Dam? Well, now we've got another one to add to the list. One we can be mighty proud of. Our men, army and civilian, have built a highway that stretches 1,671 miles through the wildest imaginable country, twisting up at times to an altitude of more than 4,000 feet, spanning 200 streams, broad and tumultuous. We have built a wartime lifeline through Alberta, British Columbia, and the Yukon to Alaska. And we have wrought this miracle in the unbelievable time of less than 6 months. Brigadier General C.L. Sturtevant, Assistant Chief of Army Engineers, is in charge of the project. He has inspected its progress several times, both in Canada and Alaska. Now, speaking from Washington, General C.L. Sturtevant.
1: Thank you, Miss Francis. You know that little scene in which the engineer soldier with his southbound bulldozer met the other engineer soldier with his northbound bulldozer is typical of the entire Alcan project. The road has been built by young American soldiers in whose hands our country has placed the finest of engineer equipment. In no other army in the world would you find such a combination. The credit for pushing this road through the wilderness in the short span of one working season therefore belongs first and foremost to the 10,000-odd American soldiers who took their fine equipment and did the job. By this statement, I do not overlook the excellent and necessary work accomplished by the civilian forces of the Public Roads Administration in following up the troops and improving the Army road. These soldiers of ours worked early and late. Neither heat nor cold, nor all the challenges of the pathless wilderness could stop them. During March, the men braved bitter winds and temperatures of 35 below. In July and August, gloved and swathed in netting against swarms of huge mosquitoes and tiny flies and insects, they sweltered under 90-degree heat. The rainy season found them slogging through bottomless mud. They threw into their job the same spirit and the same courage that their comrades in arms have thrown into the operations in Algiers, in Morocco, and at Guadalcanal. Yes, America can well take pride in the way its soldiers have performed in the building of the Alcan Highway. Now that we have the Alcan Road, America can look with increased confidence on the military situation in general and on the situation as regards the Bastion of Alaska in particular. No longer is that bastion, on which so much depends, accessible only by sea and by air. It is now accessible by the always dependable means of a two-lane road. For that, I repeat, we Americans can thank the superior equipment produced in our factories and, above all, the superior qualities of the American soldier.
0: Thank you, General Sturtevant. Now then, let's talk about this most important place, Alaska. And let's start out by admitting that our ideas of it are at best romantic. Let's just admit that when we think of Alaska, we are likely to summon up a picture of an old sourdough in a saloon away up in the frozen north. A grizzled old sourdough with his bag of gold dust beside him at the bar.
2: A bunch of the boys were whooping it up in the Malamute Saloon. The kid that handles the music box was hitting the jag time tune. Back of the bar, in a solo game, sat Dangerous Dan McGrew. And watching his luck was his light of love, the lady that's known as Lou. But out of the night, which was 50 below.
0: Say Alaska to most people, and that's what they remember. But the old sourdoughs today spend most of their time laughing at what people from the States think about Alaska. By now, they've almost gotten tired of correcting what we think. Is that right, Pardney?
2: Oh, I reckon there's a few folks on the outside that know something about Alaska, but now...
0: Let's see. How about some typical opinions about Alaska?
3: Alaska is a cold country, frozen. Nothing but ice and snow.
0: How about that, Pardney?
2: Well, now, at Fort Yukon, above the Arctic Circle, I've known it to go as high as 110 degrees in the shade. In the summertime, they call the country around Fairbanks the Banana Belt.
0: Well, here's another opinion. It's dark up there. 3 or 4 months out of the year, you get total blackout. What about that, partner?
2: Up in the Arctic, it's never dark. Worst comes to worst, you can read by the moonlight shining up off the snow. Fact is, you get as much daylight up in the Arctic as you do down in the equator.
0: Shows what people from the States think of Alaska, doesn't it, partner?
2: They are all the time making mistakes. Sometimes we even get to making tourists think that there's long worms in the glaciers. Ice worms, we tell them they are.
0: Oh, now the laugh's on you, Alaskan. There are little things like worms in the glaciers. Scientists have found them.
2: Must have been scientists on the outside. No Alaskan scientist ever found any.
0: It's really not so funny what Americans think about Alaska. Alaska is ours and has been for 75 years, since we bought it from Russia. But we've always treated it like a mentally retarded stepson. We don't even know what Alaska means or where the name comes from.
4: The name Alaska comes from the Russian Alexkaya, meaning mainland.
5: If you will forgive me, the fact is quite otherwise.
0: Oh?
5: The word Alaska comes from the Aleut, Alaxax, spelled A-L-A-X-S-X-A-Q. The X is like the German C-H, the Spanish J, or the Russian or Greek X.
0: But it does mean mainland.
5: No part of the word means main, and no part means land. By taking the word apart, particle by particle, and reassembling its individual meanings, we find that it means the object toward which the action of the sea is directed. That is, alax, meaning sea or sword. A reflexive and element occurring in nouns.
0: Yes, but it all adds up that Alaska means mainland.
5: That is correct, yes.
0: Alaska, the mainland. To the Aleuts on their westering Pacific islands, the mainland was a great wall of rock, lofty mountains, highest in a hemisphere, rising up sheer out of the sea, cut by long, still curving inlets, hushed and timeless, holding on their surfaces the green of the spruce and the fir. Alaska. They called it the Great Land. It's a land of glaciers and volcanoes. Why, one valley is called the Valley of 10,000 Smokes. This is a land of riches and plenty. Somebody wrote of Alaska that it's the land that God forgot. But actually, he remembered Alaska, and lavishly. Fruits and flowers grow thickly, delphiniums as high as 9 feet, and strawberries 2 inches across. And although this land is ours, belongs to all 134 millions of us, when last the heads were counted, there were only 73,000 of us in Alaska. Why, that's not quite enough to fill the Yale Bowl. For 3/4 of a century, we've been busy looking down our noses at Alaska. Back in 1867, Secretary of State Seward was the only man in official Washington who wanted Alaska, and even he didn't know why exactly. But fortunately, there was a young man named Robert Kennicott, whose reports were able to give him the reasons he needed.
6: Of course, the natural resources, fish, fur, who knows what sort of mineral deposits. But there's a more important reason. Alaska is a natural bridge to Asia, or from Asia. Alaska is more than just a peninsula. The Bering Sea is less than 50 miles across. Alaska is a strategical necessity for us. It must be ours before it's too late.
0: The strategical necessity of Alaska was a little less than apparent to the gentlemen in the Congress of 1867. Nearsighted. That was their trouble.
7: Mr. Speaker.
2: The Honorable Gentleman from Connecticut.
7: I say that this whole discussion is the most arrant nonsense. More than $7 million for an ice cap, which even the Russians have found worthless. As for this talk of the use of Alaska for invasion by our enemies, I would like to be told who are these enemies. What people is there so strong that they will be able to sweep down from Alaska and threaten our security? I should like to say, Mr. Speaker, that I regard this whole affair as nothing more than $7 million worth of Seward's folly.
0: The nearsighted were proven wrong, as they always are. But even after Alaska's purchase price had been returned to us 100-fold, in America, we thought of Alaska as an icebox, suitable perhaps as a vacation land if it wasn't so far away. But if we in America were nearsighted, there was an island people to the west who were not. The year is 1937.
8: 14 fathoms. 14 fathoms. And that is this point here on the map, is it not?
3: That is right. We're moving closer now. I want a sounding as close to shore as we can get. And be sure to note the wind direction.
9: Captain Hachikimo.
8: Yeah?
9: The Ruka has just reported there are Americans watching us from the shore.
8: How does he know?
9: The sun glinted off a pair of binoculars just there to the left of the cove.
8: Tell the wireless operator to send out a message, any message he wishes. Just enough to take care of their suspicions.
9: Should he use our real call letter?
8: Of course not, you fool. Instruct him to use force call letters. What is the sounding now?
3: 12 and 1.5 fathoms.
8: 12 and 1.5 fathoms.
10: Fishing boats. Even if they are fishing boats, they got no right to be here.
11: We ought to write to the delegate in Washington. Tell him to have them send up some guns to take care of our rights.
12: Now, listen. We've got to be practical. I got an idea.
10: And what is it?
12: Now, we could get Corky or Joe or one of those other pilots to take us up in one of their planes. Fly it over, those chaps.
10: Oh, what good will that do? They'll just send out some funny message on the radio.
12: Yeah. Only we could drop some bombs on them.
10: Hey!
11: Are you crazy? Where are we going to get bombs?
12: Make them ourselves. If Washington won't drive those Japs away from here, we're going to have to do it ourselves.
0: That was in 1937. However, before the tough Alaskan fishermen took matters into their own hands, in Washington, the State Department launched a protest to the Japanese ambassador, and the reply came back promptly.
13: The Japanese government regrets extremely the alleged violation of fishing rights and the alleged illegal entry into Alaskan territorial waters. The Japanese government is anxious to give all assurances that there will be no repetition of these alleged activities.
3: Fog is thicker now.
8: Very well. We may proceed. Make a note of fog and wind prevalence.
3: You not think the American Coast Guard cutter will be arriving?
8: No. He would not be here for another 3 days. Come, we must hurry. We must finish our soundings before the end of the summer.
0: In America, we still paid no attention to the Northwest. We still ignored our rich territory. Halfway around the world, men were not so willfully blind. Let's just imagine the conversation that must have taken place in an office of the Institute of Geopolitik at Munich, sometime in 1936. Even if we don't know the exact words, we can be pretty sure of the general conversation. The first to speak would have been Major General Professor Dr. Karl Haushofer.
14: I will tell you what I have on my mind, Volkslager. I have been thinking about it for some time.
15: Yeah, Professor?
14: The reports you worked up on Central America were, of course, just what we wanted. Good research. Now then, the North.
15: The North?
14: I have been thinking about Alaska. I know you are just home from America, but I need a good report on Alaska. I think you are the man.
15: We have men in Alaska I can get in touch with?
14: Oh, yeah, we must have. Get Miss Ernst to look them up in the files. How soon can you leave?
15: Oh, 10 days.
14: Good. Thanks, Volkslager. Drop in for final instructions sometime toward the end of the week.
15: Right, Herr Professor. Heil Hitler.
14: Heil Hitler.
0: Yes, their conversation was something like that. But the result of the...
15: Yeah, Herr Professor.
14: The reports you worked up on Central America were, of course, just what we wanted. Good research. Now then, the North.
15: The North?
14: I have been thinking about Alaska. I know you are just home from America, but I need a good report on Alaska. I think you are the man.
15: We have men in Alaska I can get in touch with?
14: Oh, yeah, we must have. Get Miss Ernst to look them up in the files. How soon can you leave?
15: Oh, 10 days.
14: Good. Thanks, Volkslager. Drop in for final instructions sometime toward the end of the week.
15: Right, Herr Professor. Heil Hitler.
14: Heil Hitler.
0: Yes. Their conversation was

0: Let's read a few sentences from Alfred Wolfschlager's report. It's headed...
1: Alaska, future land of the white race. Like a powerful, large, and patient animal, Alaska is still waiting for its master. It is a Nordic land created for Nordic people, the true home of the Nordic race. Everywhere are lakes and rivers suitable for the landing of airplanes. Alaska is only waiting for the advent of people who are a match for her. Here one can study how a great empire is conquered. And when we think of the future of our race, we must have Alaska.
0: That was written in 1937. And then there was a 1938 and 1939, even as late as 1940, when the Army asked for an appropriation to build an air base at Anchorage. The Congressional Committee was skeptical. A half dozen legislators examined an Army officer while reporters and interested citizens watched and listened.
2: Why is this base necessary, Colonel? To develop cold weather flying?
3: It's more than simply a question of developing cold weather flying, Senator.
2: I must say I can't see the danger of any military operation so far north.
4: Colonel, what do you mean by an air base at Anchorage? Doesn't that constitute an unfriendly act toward Japan?
5: Why do we need an air base there in the first place? Is it not a fact that the Gulf freezes over in wintertime?
3: Gentlemen, we're asking for less than $13 million. In the Army's estimation, this figure represents an absolute minimum of what's necessary.
4: Well, frankly, Colonel, I am very skeptical as to the advisability of this project.
2: And I am yet to be convinced of its necessity.
3: I can only hope you won't have to be convinced too forcibly, sir.
0: But by the time the winter snows of 1940 were melting, and up in Alaska the spring rains were starting, the nearsighted men were beginning to find themselves in the minority. That spring of 1940 saw the arrival of the first contingent of American troops.
2: Take a look around. Here's mud, trees, and rocks. Don't look for any barracks, because you ain't getting any. You're pitching your tents right here. You're looking for the air base? Well, brothers, right where you stand is where it's going to be. You're on it.
0: A handful of troops on a lonely field near Anchorage. They cussed at the rain. They slapped at the big Alaskan mosquitoes and cussed at them, too. They unslung their packs and pitched their pup tents. The American Army had arrived and was there to stay for the duration. Today, their base is the headquarters of the Alaska Defense Command. Today, it is the headquarters of General Simon Bolivar Buckner, who even back in the summer of 1941 was fully conscious of the nature of his command.
6: Well, everybody thinks that Hawaii and Pearl Harbor are closer to Japan than we are here. But up here in Alaska, we never forget Dutch Harbor is 1,000 miles closer to Japan than Pearl Harbor is. That's why there's an Alaska Defense Command here. Now, mind you, we're not at war. But when we are, and if we are, here's one thing that you can tell the people down in the States. Alaska Defense Command's the wrong name. Look at the map. We should be called the Alaska Offense Command.
0: Since December 7th, there has been scarcely a flicker of light from dusk to dawn near the Army and Navy bases of Alaska. And out to the west, on the furthest flung islands, the long, careful years of Japanese preparation have paid off. For the first time since 1814, enemy troops occupy American soil in the Western Hemisphere. It's a precarious toehold, a slipping toehold. But the fact remains that Japanese soldiers and Marines are in possession of American soil.

Today we know that what General Butner predicted is coming true, that the Alaska Defense Command is becoming the Alaska Offense Command. We know that the men who have gone north to Alaska to guard the country made for giants to live in are fit guardians for our bridge to Asia. And we know that Alaska, like the rest of our world, is going to emerge from this war a greater and richer and freer place. A bridge from one continent to another. A bridge from one world to another. Don't forget, Americans, from our Alaskan outpost to Tokyo, airtime 7 hours, whoever holds Alaska holds the world.

Gene Potter's book, Alaska Under Arms, is published by the Macmillan Company. The orchestra and musical score on tonight's program were under the direction of Don Voorhees. On December 1st, ladies and gentlemen, mileage rationing for everyone goes into effect. To buy gasoline after that date, you must have a mileage ration book. Only by rationing gasoline can necessary auto transportation be assured for all who need it. Gasoline rationing is the only way our government has to preserve rubber. Do your part. Drive your car only when absolutely necessary. This is Clayton Collier sending best wishes from DuPont.

This is Captain Glenn Miller speaking for the Army Air Forces Training Command Orchestra, and we hope that you soldiers of the Allied Forces enjoy these V-discs that we're making just for you.

Speaking of Jerome Kern, his showboat still chugs merrily around the bend at 54th Street and 6th Avenue after nearly 20 years. We hear two of the familiar ever-welcome showboat songs as Jane Froman sings My Bill and Can't Help Lovin' That Man. Andre Castellanos conducting.

Give me chickens, give me cows, and give me rakes and hoes and plows, and a H-O-R-S-E. So a farmer's life is a very merry life. Yes, sir, yes, sir, yes, sir. Give me barley, corn, and rye, and give me wheat to wave and high, and a barn that's our

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There's Tabby the cat. This little cat I found on 52nd Street. And there's Dobbin the horse, personal friend of Crosby. And here's a nest of eggs, personal friend of Bob Hope. 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

0: Now, Roma Wines present...
1: Suspense! Tonight, My Wife Geraldine, starring Edward G. Robinson.
0: Suspense is presented for your enjoyment by Roma Wines. That's R-O-M-A, Roma Wines. Those excellent California wines that can add so much pleasantness to the way you live, to your happiness in entertaining guests, to your enjoyment of everyday meals. Yes, right now a glassful would be very pleasant as Roma Wines bring you...
1: Suspense! This is the man in black, here for the Roma Wine Company of Fresno, California, to raise the curtain on another study in suspense. Tonight from Hollywood, Roma Wines bring you a star, Mr. Edward G. Robinson, in the story of an amazing hoax and a phantom love that led a man along the steep and dangerous bypaths of sanity. And so with My Wife Geraldine and with the performance of Edward G. Robinson in the role of Geraldine's husband, we again hope to keep you in suspense.
2: Mr. Graham. I know you're in there, Mr. Graham. You'd better open up. It's important. All right, I'll use my passkey then. Oh, why are you sitting in the dark, Mr. Graham?
3: Go away. Leave me alone.
2: I've something to tell you. How can you sit here in the dark alone at a time like this? Gives me the creeps. Where's that light switch? Now, isn't that better with the lights on?
3: What do you want? Why do you keep bothering me? I told you I'm not hungry.
2: All right. I just brought this soup along in case. Now, listen to what I have to say, Mr. Graham.
3: Well, I can't very well help myself, can I?
2: That detective is coming back for you. He'll be here in just a few minutes.
3: Why are you telling me this?
2: I don't know. It won't do you any good unless I want it to.
3: What are you driving at?
2: Did you kill your wife, Mr. Graham?
3: Oh, that's a good one.
2: And the others. Did you really kill all those women?
3: All what women?
2: They say you're that wife killer. The one the newspapers call the Black Widower.
3: Well, aren't you afraid being all alone in the same room with the Black Widower?
2: No, not exactly. Besides, they say he only kills women he's married to.
3: Well, then I should propose to you without further delay, Miss Barton.
2: Please, please don't joke. There's not time for it. I know a way for you to get out without being seen. There are police all around the house, but I know a way...
3: I'm not interested.
2: I wasn't going to tell you anyway. Not unless I discovered it wasn't true. About your being that murderer.
3: Well, the police say I killed Geraldine. They ought to know.
2: They found her body, Mr. Graham.
3: Found her? Found Geraldine. No, this is too good. Who identified her? You?
2: You forget, Mr. Graham. I scarcely ever saw her close enough to identify her.
3: Yes, but you did see her.
2: Well, after all, a person could hardly live in the same house for close on to 6 months without catching a glimpse of Geraldine.
3: Yes, of course.
2: Mr. Graham, you haven't much time.
3: And what do you want, Miss Barton? A nice, juicy confession? Yes, that would be useful, wouldn't it? We'd never have to take in rumors again. You could charge admission to this house. And this is the room where the Black Widower confessed all to me. I couldn't help it, he said. It was a compulsion. I loved her, but I had to kill her. It was just like all the others.
2: I'm sorry, Mr. Graham. I won't bother you again. If you need anything, well, I'll go.
3: No, wait. I've hurt your feelings, haven't I? Sit down. It's better with you here. Really, it is.
2: Just tell me one thing and I'll go, Mr. Graham. Did you kill her? Not the others, but her.
3: Well, why Geraldine especially?
2: Because you loved her so. It was the most beautiful thing that ever happened to me. Sharing your happiness with her. The talks we used to have about her. The way you used to...
3: Oh, stop it, stop it!
2: I'm sorry.
3: I'll tell you. You won't believe it, but I'll tell you.
2: Oh, please, please do, Mr. Graham.
3: And this may seem strange, but I shall have to exact a solemn promise from you never to tell anyone what I'm about to reveal.
2: I suppose it's wrong, but very well. You have my promise.
3: Well, to begin with, I couldn't possibly have killed Geraldine.
2: Then they've made a mistake. She's still alive.
3: No, she's not alive.
2: Oh, you knew that all along?
3: Of course. You see, my wife, Geraldine, never even existed.
1: Tonight for Suspense, Roma Wines are bringing you as star Mr. Edward G. Robinson, whom you have heard in the prologue to My Wife Geraldine, a radio play by Robert Tallman from a story by Lawrence Marcus. Tonight's tale of suspense.
0: This is Truman Bradley for Roma Wines. To millions all over the world, the name Elsa Maxwell stands for gracious hospitality. Her suggestions on entertaining are eagerly sought, and here's an especially timely one.
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1: And now it is with pleasure that we bring back to our soundstage Edward G. Robinson in My Wife Geraldine, a tale well calculated to keep you in suspense.

0: I'd better go back to the beginning. Before Geraldine, shall we say. I was a bachelor, Miss Barton, what they call a confirmed bachelor. My mother was left a widow at the time of my life when most young men start going out with girls. She was an invalid. Well, you know how it is. It's an old story. In those days, Geraldine was only a sort of vague picture in my mind. She didn't have any name. She was only the girl that I hoped one day to marry. As the years passed by, the hope faded. But as it faded, the image of the girl became more vivid. I'd always admired Geraldine Farrar, and so I named my dream girl Geraldine. I used to ride the commuting train to my job in the city, and I got to know all the regular commuters who rode in the same smoking car. They were all married men.
1: Good morning, Holmes.
2: Oh.
1: Morning, Jackson. Smith.
3: Oh. Hello, Graham.
0: Hello.
4: Say, fellas, did I tell you my wife's expecting again?
5: You don't say.
6: Well, congratulations, Smith, old boy.
4: Thanks.
5: How's about a bet?
6: $5 says it's another girl.
4: I'm betting on twins. Odds 1,000,000 to 1.
3: What's your bet, Graham?
0: Hmm? Oh, my bet? Oh, well, I don't have any children, you see, and
4: what's your wife raise? Pekingese poodles?
5: Yeah. Now that I think of it, you've never mentioned your wife in all the times we've been riding together, Graham.
0: Well, my wife, Geraldine, I'll show you her picture someday.
6: She must be a raving beauty. Graham wouldn't be so quiet about it. Fellas?
5: I always knew Graham was nursing some secret. Now it's out. An extravagant wife.
0: No, Geraldine is not extravagant. I don't like your tone of voice, Holmes. You're speaking of my wife.
6: Oh, now, wait a minute. He was only kidding.
4: I can see you haven't been married very long, Graham.
5: I don't believe he's married at all.
0: Oh, you don't? Well, let me tell you something. Not all marriages are like yours. Some people stay in love. I think I may safely say that Geraldine and I will always be in love. Well, that was how it started. When I thought about it afterwards, I was astonished at my behavior. I'd got as angry at the slighting remarks they had made about Geraldine as if Geraldine had been a real person and really my wife. Well, they all wanted to believe in Geraldine. And after my mother died, she became more and more real to me and more necessary.
7: Come in.
0: You sent for me, Mr. Potter?
7: Yes, Graham. Have a chair. Cigar?
0: Oh, thanks.
7: Well, the cat's out of the bag. Congratulations. You're in for a promotion and a raise in pay.
0: Oh, well, thank you, Mr. Potter.
7: Not at all. Glad to have another married man on our payroll.
0: Oh.
7: Just a technicality, Graham.
0: Yes, sir.
7: So as to justify this raise with our main office, will you bring around your marriage license?
0: Yes, but Mr.
7: It's
0: Potter...
7: It's a company rule, Graham. Got to do it. For all we know, you might be this black widower fella. The one that's married all those women on fake marriage licenses and then killed them for their cash and jewelry. Yes, sir. Some women will marry anybody. Even you, eh, Graham? Well, no offense, old man.
0: Well, I guess I better be getting back to the job.
7: Now, that's the spirit. Don't forget that marriage license.
0: No, sir. I won't forget.
8: Yes, sir.
0: Are you Fred Bell?
8: Yeah.
0: I'm in sort of a spot. You know, I've just changed jobs, and for the record, you understand, I have to show them my marriage license. By George, I've lost it, and I don't know what to do.
8: Who sent you here, mister?
0: Fellow roomer of my hotel, Frank McGuire.
8: Oh. Well, you know, I'm sticking my neck way out on this. It's going to cost you dough.
0: And now it became necessary for me to change my mode of life even more. I could scarcely go on living in bachelor quarters with Geraldine. And that brought me to you, Miss Barton, remember?
9: Yes?
0: I saw your advertisement in the Morning Herald, a furnished apartment.
9: Oh, yes. Come in, won't you?
0: Thank you.
2: You better set your bag down on the hall here. No use lugging it upstairs till you've seen the place.
0: Yes, that's a good idea.
2: It's right up these stairs.
0: Thank you.
2: Is it just you alone?
0: Oh, no. Myself and wife.
2: Oh.
0: Well, she works late in a war plant, so she gave me the rather unpleasant job of finding a place.
2: Well, this is it.
0: Mm-hmm.
2: Two rooms and a small kitchen.
0: Oh.
2: The bath's in there.
0: Yes. Looks very nice.
2: It's a good vanity table for your wife.
0: Oh, yes. I'm sure she'd like that especially.
2: There's plenty of closet space for her clothes.
0: Her clothes?
2: Well, if she's anything like most women, I'll bet that isn't all of her clothes in that one suitcase.
0: No, of course not. Oh, goodness, no.
2: Well, I don't give a hang for clothes myself. Maybe that's why I'm an old maid.
0: Oh, no, you don't. Well, what is the rent?
2: $10 a week. That we could get more, but since your wife
0: yes,
2: is...
0: Yes, well, all right, I'll take it. Here's the first month's rent.
2: Well, I'd better give you a receipt for this.
0: Well, it's not necessary, but my wife likes to hang on to such things for some reason. So you better make it out to her. Mrs. Graham, Geraldine Graham.
2: All right, Mr. Graham.
0: And now I better go back to our old place and bring over the rest of our clothes.
9: What size does your wife wear, Mr. Graham?
0: Why, I don't know exactly. What size do you wear?
9: Well, I wear 16. She'll probably be in to have them altered anyway. Now, here's a little model that just came in.
0: Oh, no. That won't do at all. That's much too fussy for Geraldine.
9: Well, perhaps it would help if you could describe her for me.
0: Well, she has a kind of a gentle dignity and bearing, if you know what I mean. Her hair is taffy-colored with little gold lights in it. And her eyes. Her eyes are a kind of a luminous gray-green color. Some days they look green, and other days they're gray with gold flecks in them. Her features are delicate, but strongly molded. Sensitive, but not fragile. And her skin is fair, almost translucent, with just a sprinkling of freckles when she's been out in the sun for a day. She tries to cover them up, of course, as all women do, and she's... Well, she's not exactly...
9: How long have you been married?
0: What? Why, only a short time.
9: I thought so.
0: Well, I'm not much good at describing people, especially people I know awfully well.
9: On the contrary, you're almost too good at it. You've made me feel I've met her.
0: You see, she was becoming more and more definite. All the time. Remember how you dropped in to see me, us, that day? Oh, come in, Miss Barton.
2: I thought I could help you with your unpacking.
0: Well, perhaps you could help with my wife's things. She gets home so late, I'd like to have everything arranged for her.
2: Oh, what lovely clothes. And that suit.
0: Yes.
2: Why, just look at that suit. It's new, isn't it?
0: Well, I think it is. I'm not sure.
2: Of course it is. This is the suit I've had my eye on. I wanted it for Easter.
0: Oh, I'm so sorry.
2: Why, she's just my size, too.
0: Why, yes, I believe she is.
2: Well, she must be just about my coloring, too, judging from her clothes.
0: Well, yes, there is something about the hair and eyes.
2: Oh, I can't wait to see what she's like.
0: Well, don't be surprised if you don't see her for some time. She comes in quite late and leaves so early in the morning that sometimes even I wonder if she's really been home or if I just imagined it.
2: Well, I must say, you're a gentleman to put up with it.
0: Well, she gets a kick out of this war job. And after all, it's only for the duration.
2: You must be very much in love, Mr. Graham.
0: Well, Geraldine and I are an unusual couple, Miss Barton. But so far, I believe that our marriage is an unqualified success. And so the legend of Geraldine grew. The fellows at my office used to kid me about my ideal marriage.
10: Hey, Jack, what's the matter with Graham? He hasn't phoned his wife for nearly an hour.
11: Oh, come now. Maybe they had a fight.
10: Oh. Not Romeo and Geraldine, Graham. How do you do it, Graham?
11: Well,
10: my wife broke a plate over my head at our honeymoon breakfast, and we've had to buy 3 new sets of dishes every year, ever since.
11: How do I do it? Watch this. I'll give you a lesson. I pick up the phone and dial a number at random. It was a little act I put on every day for their benefit.
12: Unique Garage, Harry speaking.
11: Hello, darling. You still love me?
12: Huh? Hey, you got the wrong party, bud. This is the Unique Garage.
11: Of course I do.
12: Huh?
11: Say it again, honey, just like that.
12: Okay, you dumb. This is the Unique Garage, Harry speaking. Now, what do you want?
11: Of course I don't mind you buying a new hat. Was it the crazy little one with the bird on it, the one you told me about?
12: Listen, I got no time for gags. Are you a friend of somebody here?
11: Well, what do you say we go out to a show tonight and break it in, hmm?
12: Break what in?
11: Why, of course I've missed you. I can't be away from you for 10 seconds without feeling lost and lonely. Darling.
12: I'm sorry, darling, but I got a heavy date tonight at the El Morocco. Goodbye, you lush.
11: Oh, honey, you haven't been seeing him again. Yes, I know he's a friend of your sister's. Yes, I mean your sister Geraldine, but... I know Geraldine, but I don't want that man around the house. Hmm?
12: This is the Unique Garage, Harry speaking. Now, what do you want?
11: Of course I don't mind you buying a new hat. Was it the crazy little one with the bird on it, the one you told me about?
12: Listen, I got no time for gags. Are you a friend of somebody here?
11: Well, what do you say we go out to a show tonight and break it in, hmm?
12: Break what in?
11: Why, of course I've missed you. I can't be away from you for 10 seconds without feeling lost and lonely. Darling.
12: I'm sorry, darling, but I got a heavy date tonight at the El Morocco. Goodbye, you lush.
11: Oh, honey, you haven't been seeing him again. Yes, I know he's a friend of your sister's. Yes, I mean your sister Geraldine, but... I know Geraldine, but I don't want...

0: Hmm?
1: Yes, always and always, darling. Goodbye. How clever I thought myself that day, injecting that little discordant note, just that hint of jealousy into my one-sided conversation with Geraldine. How could I have known that it would be used against me later? How could I have known that my whole new life was to fall to pieces? Because it was that afternoon that the accident happened. A piece of equipment struck me in the head. When I regained consciousness, Mr. Potter was sitting beside my bed there in the company hospital.
2: Well, where is she? Look, she's got to be notified, old fellow. Next of kin, you know. It's the law, I believe. If she isn't at home...
1: Now, please, please don't ask me any more questions.
2: Now, look here, Graham. Forget that I'm your employer. Think of me as a friend. You can tell me. What is it? Has she left you?
1: No.
2: Well, then where is she?
1: Well, I won't say any more. I was going to tell you everything, but I know you wouldn't believe me. I'll just say this. There's no use you're looking for her. You won't find her.
2: You want the police mixed up in this, do you, Graham?
1: Oh, I don't care. I'll go to prison. I'll do whatever I must, but I won't answer any more questions about Geraldine.

0: Well, you know the rest of the story, Miss Barton. When they released me from the hospital this morning, I knew it was only a matter of time until I'd be arrested for the murder of Geraldine. I didn't know they'd find her body quite so soon. But I'm rather glad they did. Now my secret will never be known. Geraldine is as real in death as she was to me in life.
1: Oh, Mr. Graham, aren't you glad you told me your story?
0: Yes. Yes, I knew you'd understand somehow. Yes, but remember your promise.
1: But, Mr. Graham, you can't let yourself be hanged for the murder of a woman who never existed. Now listen to me. When that detective comes back, tell him all these things.
0: No, I will not, Miss Barton. Let them think I'm the Black Widower.
1: Oh, but...
0: I even forged the marriage license.
1: Oh, Mr. Graham, if only I'd known you
0: then. The police description. No, it's all too perfect. Apparently, this Black Widower and I look startlingly alike. So you see, it's quite hopeless.
1: Mr. Graham, that's the detective now. What are you going to do?
0: Nothing. I'm tired. I'll be glad to get it over. I couldn't bear to tell them about Geraldine. I couldn't stand for people to read about her and me in the papers and go about making cruel jokes over us. I don't care about saving my own life at that cost.
1: Oh, please.
0: That's why I made you give me your solemn promise to keep our secret, Miss Barton. But before they come in, I'd just like to say, you've been wonderful. You know, you're rather like Geraldine.
1: Mr. Graham. Oh, George. My poor darling.
2: All right, put the bracelets on him, Riley. Bring the woman along for questioning.
1: Yeah, just a moment, officer. You're making a terrible mistake. Listen to me. He is not the Black Widower.
2: We know that, lady. They picked that one up in Albany a couple of hours ago.
1: You found the Black Widower? Oh, George.
0: What's that? My goodness.
2: But your friend, Mr. Graham here, has still got some explaining to do.
1: Such as?
2: Such as what happened to his wife. We've got a corpus delicti and everything, you know.
0: Well, very well, officer. I guess
1: Will you be quiet, George? Officer, can I believe the evidence of my own ears? Do you say there is some question regarding Mr. Graham's wife?
2: That's right. His wife.
1: Well, it seems to me that a lot of trouble could have been spared if you had asked me about it.
2: Why, what do you mean?
0: Now, please, please, my dear. You promised
1: please, you... You see, I am Geraldine Graham.
2: Well, I don't want... Hey, listen, what's this? You're his wife.
1: He has no other.
0: Now, please, please, it's very kind of you, but it's no use. You see, officer, you won't believe me, but Geraldine never
1: officer,
0: existed.
1: Officer, my husband has had a very serious accident. He isn't quite right in the head yet, and you are not helping matters.
2: Well, Riley, get that phone, will you?
0: Sure.
2: Now then, let's get this straight once and for all.
3: Riley speaking. What? Yeah? Hold everything.
2: Huh?
3: Hey, it's headquarters on the phone. They've identified that woman's corpus delicti. Her name is Ermansud Bovac. She fell off a tugboat.
2: Well, why didn't they say so in the first place? Well, folks, it looks like we had a little misunderstanding all around. You know how it is. Well,

0: Take care of yourself, Mr. Graham. Goodbye, Mrs. G. I'm pleased to have made your acquaintance. Come on, Ryan. Come on. Let's get out of here.
1: Hey, Miss Barton, Agnes. I don't really know...
2: George.
1: Yes?
2: What was Geraldine like? I mean, what did she look like?
1: Well, really, my dear, I... Well, Geraldine? Well, she has a kind of a gentle dignity and a grace of bearing. Her hair is taffy-colored with little gold lights in it. And her eyes... Well, her eyes are a kind of luminous gray-green color. Her skin is fair, almost translucent, with just a sprinkling of freckles when she's been out in the sun for a day. She tries to cover them up, of course, as all women do, and...
2: I always do. You know, George, I was just looking in the mirror here while you were... You know, my hair is taffy-colored, and the little gold lights in it... That was very observant of you, George. And my eyes... Would you really say gray-green?
1: My goodness. My goodness, I do believe... Miss Barton... Agnes... Do you suppose...
2: That we could be married immediately? I rather think that can be arranged. And thank you for your nice proposal.
1: My dear. Darling.
2: Oh. George, what is Geraldine going to think of all this?
1: She'll be furious.

0: And so closes My Wife Geraldine, starring Edward G. Robinson. Jeanette Nolan appeared as Agnes opposite Mr. Robinson in tonight's study in Suspense. Suspense is produced, edited, and directed by William Spear.
1: Before Mr. Robinson returns to our microphone, this is Truman Bradley for Roma Wines. One woman recognized as knowing all the niceties of entertaining is the world-famous hostess, Miss Elsa Maxwell. She has this to say about simple wartime entertaining.
2: Good friends and good Roma sherry. 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
3: This is Edward G. Robinson. I have certainly enjoyed appearing here this evening on Suspense, and I want to tell you how much I'm looking forward to hearing next week's broadcast in the series. My friend James M. Cain, who wrote Double Indemnity and the film version of which I had the honor of appearing this year, is the author of another wonderful suspense story called Love's Lovely Counterfeit. You will hear it next Thursday, and your star will be Mr. Humphrey Bogart. Remember him? I used to knock him off every morning before breakfast. Well, that sounds like quite a show, and I know you won't want to miss it.
0: Edward G. Robinson is currently starring in the international production, The Woman in the Window. Next Thursday, same time, Mr. Humphrey Bogart will be your star of Suspense.
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out with Gershwin or Bach. 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The seals and haddock get acrobatic when she plays on her chromatic. When she plays boogie-woogie, lobsters flippity-flop. She even made a submarine.

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She plays mad jive for the hep cat fish. She even plays a tune for a tuna that swims with a swish. A big fat turtle whose name was Myrtle shook and shivered till she broke her girdle. The whaler swallowed Jonah, yelled across the bay, I'll open up my mouth and let you out today to hear Veronica play her harmonica down on the pier of Santa Monica. Two happy sturgeons whose hats were merging were married when her wedding march was surging. These sturgeon had some little ones with eyes of blue who taught a school of eels and kipped at herring too to play harmonica with our Veronica.

Hello, fellas. This is Jimmy Brown making a few more V-discs for you. And here's a song that I hope you enjoy, Mamzelle.

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0: Yes, Circus Day belongs to the kids. And Helen, I don't know about you, but when that band begins to play and the clowns and acrobats start their acts, well, I feel just like a kid myself.
1: Well, I'm with you, Dick. Circuses bring out the Margaret O'Brien in me every time.
0: Well, you doll. 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
1: Think what to do.
0: It's the way hot you do it.
1: Think what to do.
0: It's the way hot you do it.
1: Think what to do.
0: It's the way hot you do it.
1: That's what gets me.
0: Mama, mama.
1: Think what to do.
0: It's the time that you do.
1: Think what to do.
0: It's the time that you do.
1: Think what to do.
0: It's the time that you do it.
1: That's

0: she do.
1: Say what to do.
0: Hips the face that you do.
1: Say what to do.
0: Hips the face that you do.

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0: It's time for My Favorite Husband, starring Lucille Ball.
1: Jello, everybody.
0: Yes, it's the Gay Family series starring Lucille Ball with Richard Denning. Transcribed and brought to you by the Jell-O family of desserts.
2: J-E-L-L. Oh, the big red letters stand for the Jell-O family. Oh, the big red letters stand for the Jell-O family. That's Jell-O.
1: Yum, yum, yum.
2: Jell-O puddings.
3: Yum, yum, yum.
2: Jell-O tap. Bioka puddings, yes, sirree.
0: And now Lucille Ball with Richard Denning as Liz and George Cooper. Two people who live together and like it. As we look in on the Coopers, it's Sunday afternoon, and George is in the living room reading the Sunday paper. Liz is just coming into the room.
1: George, have you seen my... George Cooper, would you look at this room?
4: Huh?
1: What do you think you're doing with a Sunday paper?
4: Oh, what does it look like? I'm reading it.
1: But you've got it scattered all over the floor and the furniture. What are you going to do, paint the ceiling?
4: It's a shame a man can't read the Sunday paper in peace.
1: You mean in pieces?
4: Well, what's biting you?
1: Nothing's biting me. I was just looking at this room, that's all. Papers all over, ashes on the floor, you sitting there in your shirt sleeves with your shoes off.
4: What's wrong with that?
1: Oh, nothing. It's nice to have a slob around the house.
4: I'm just being comfortable. Now, what difference does it make what the living room looks like? Nobody's going to see it but you and me.
1: Well, somebody might come by.
4: Oh, wouldn't it be dreadful if someone found out that our living room has been lived in?
1: Well, I don't mind if it looks like it's been lived in. This room looks like it's been died in.
4: Look, honey, I'm in my own house on a Sunday afternoon. Now, what am I supposed to do? Get dressed in my tux and read the paper in the hall closet?
1: Oh, what's the use? I might as well give up and admit I'm married to a mess cat.
4: What's a mess cat?
1: I don't know. But if they ever look for one, you're the large economy size. Oh, no, somebody's at the door. What are we going to do?
4: How about letting them in?
1: The way this house looks. Quick, George, pick up the papers.
4: Oh, okay.
1: Oh, no, let me do that. You put on your shoes.
4: What for? I don't have any holes in my socks.
1: George Cooper.
4: Okay, okay.
1: And roll down your sleeves and put on your coat.
4: We're going to feel awfully silly if it isn't President and Mrs. Truman.
1: Never mind. Hand me that ashtray. Oh, now, I guess the room doesn't look too bad. I'm coming. Yes?
5: Does good old Joe Thompson live here?
1: No, he doesn't.
5: But this is the address.
1: Well, you've made a mistake. Now go on, beat it.
5: Flirt.
4: Well, President and Mrs. Truman, come in.
1: Never mind.
4: Oh, sit down. Oh, no, not at the piano. Well, put her there, President. Pardon my claws, I'm a mess cat.
1: George.
4: And how's Margaret?
1: Now, that's enough.
4: Oh, can I relax now, Liz?
1: I suppose so.
4: Good. You know, I hate shoes. You know, if I could get away with it, I'd never wear shoes again.
1: Well, you can always dye your feet brown and glue on some laces.
4: It's a good idea. I might try it.
1: What are you doing now? You're spreading the papers all over the floor again.
4: Well, where's the sports page?
1: Oh, honestly, George, you've got the room looking just as bad as it did before.
4: Oh, what's the difference?
1: George, I want to have the kind of house they take pictures of for magazines like Young Homemakers. This room belongs in Better Homes and Garbage. Oh, no, now that's bound to be company.
4: Oh, but where'll they sit? The Trumans have the good chairs.
1: Wait till I look out the window. Oh, it's the Atterburys. Quick, put your shoes on. Get your coat. I'll pick up the papers.
4: Now, just a minute.
1: Hurry, George.
4: Nothing doing. I'm not getting tidy for the Atterburys. They're our best friends.
1: But I don't want the house looking a mess.
4: I'm not touching a thing.
1: All right, that side of the room is yours. I don't care what you do with it. I'm cleaning up my side.
4: That's a deal.
1: Here, you can have these papers on your hat, and these magazines, and this old tired coffee cup. There. Certainly glad I don't have to go through your side of the room to get to the door. Hi, Liz.
4: Liz, girl.
1: Hi, Iris. Hi, Miss Atterbury. Come on in.
3: We were just out driving and thought we'd drop in and see what you were doing.
4: Where's George, boy?
1: He's in his half of the living room.
4: Beg pardon?
1: Come on in. You'll see.
6: Hi, folks.
3: Hello, George. Oh, my goodness, what happened?
4: What do you mean, what happened?
3: Well, it looks like the room tilted and all the junk slid to one side.
1: Yeah, just look at that side of the room.
4: I don't see anything wrong with it.
6: Attaboy, Mr. Atterbury.
3: What's going on, Liz? Half the room is neat and half is yee.
1: Well, it's a little game George and I play called I'll take the high road and you take the low road and I'll have a junkyard for you. The clean half of the room is mine, and that other half over there belongs to George, king of the hobos.
3: What caused the great divide?
1: Well, George just refuses to be neat. He says he wants the room to look lived in.
4: Oh, bully for you, boy.
3: Go on, Rudolph, side in with him.
1: Yeah.
4: Well, why not, Iris? After all, George is just relaxing in his own home.
3: He's relaxing, all right, just like you do. Making a mess.
7: Making a mess, making a mess.
1: Well, that all has a familiar ring to it.
6: Mr. Atterbury, would you care to join me in the hobo jungle?
4: I'd consider it a privilege. Where'll I sit?
1: Oh, just scrape around in the debris. You'll find an old orange crate or something.
6: Make yourself comfortable, Mr. Atterbury. Take off your shoes if you want to.
4: No. I'll take up on that, boy. Oh, talk to my tailor. My trousers are getting so...
6: Drop your cigar ashes anywhere you want to.
4: On the rug?
6: Any place.
4: Gad! This is living!
1: Would you look at that sight, Iris?
3: It's disgusting.
1: Aren't we lucky? We're spending Sunday afternoon with the Slobsy twins.
3: I can't stand to look at them anymore, girl. Let's go upstairs.
8: Yes, Mrs. Cooper.
1: Katie, you've been married 5 times. Tell me, how can you break a man of being sloppy?
8: You can't. Each of my husbands was messier than the last. Oh, you just got to face it. Women are neat and men aren't.
1: But why does it have to be like that?
8: I don't know. That's the difference between men and women.
1: Well, anyway, I'm not talking about a man. I'm talking about George. I'm going to break him of being messy. My name isn't Mrs. George Cooper.
8: Well, you better do it carefully or your name might not be Mrs. George Cooper.
1: Oh, I wouldn't push him that far.
8: Remember, you can't teach an old dog new tricks.
1: Well, I don't expect him to sit up and speak, but maybe I can teach him not to bury his bones in the living room.
8: What are you going to do?
1: Well, Katie, it's time for drastic action. Now, my plan involves having Mother Cooper over to dinner tonight.
8: Mr. Cooper's mother?
1: That's right. You'll have to admit the plan is loaded with drastic.
8: But I don't get it. What will having her to dinner accomplish?
1: Don't you see, Katie? Mother Cooper is always looking for some reason to accuse me of being a bad housekeeper.
8: Yes?
1: Well, I'll leave the house just the way it is. She'll jump at the chance to blame me. Then I'll tell her it's her beloved son's idea.
8: It might work. He usually pays attention to what she says.
1: He always pays attention to what she says. I only know of one time he didn't, and she's never forgiven him.
8: When was that?
1: The day we got married. Now, don't move a thing, Katie. I want the old bear to see her cub in his native habitat.
8: Oh, She'll explode.
1: Anyhow, there'll be three for dinner tonight, Katie. George and me and old Blockbuster Cooper.

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0: And now back to Lucille Ball in My Favorite Husband. As we return to the Coopers, the trap is all set for Liz to change George into a neat, orderly husband with the unknowing aid of Mother Cooper, her mother-in-law.
2: Mother Cooper will be here any minute, Katie. I threw a little extra bait into the trap, a couple of empty beer cans and stuff.
3: Where's Mr. Cooper? I just looked into the living room and didn't see him.
2: Oh, he's in there somewhere. If you lift the right piece of junk, you'll find him. Oh, that's her. Mother Cooper, queen of the dust catchers. Well, she won't have to test any tabletops with her finger tonight. It's just as dirty as she's always hoped it would be.
3: I'll let her in.
2: Okay, gosh, this is a mother-in-law's dream, to catch daughter-in-law with her vacuum cleaner down.
4: It's all right, Katie, I'll get it.
3: All right.
4: Mother, come in.
5: George, my little baby, how
4: are you? Oh, fine. Liz, Mother's here.
2: Coming. Hi, Mother Cooper.
6: Elizabeth, dear.
2: Gee, I'm glad you could come tonight.
5: George, you don't look well. How do you feel, baby?
4: I'm all right.
6: And how are you, Elizabeth?
2: Oh, I...
5: Now, George, you take care of me.
2: Nice of you to ask. I really feel terrible.
5: I couldn't stand it if you were sick, George.
2: Oh, don't worry about me. I won't pull through. How are you? Rotten, that's good.
6: What? Oh, well, wasn't I properly concerned about your health, Elizabeth? It's just that you never look sick. You look like a horse to me.
2: That usually goes as strong as a horse.
4: Oh. Well, let's go into the other room. You didn't tell me Mother was coming over, Liz.
2: Well, I wanted to surprise you, dear.
4: Oh, well, go on into the living room, Mother.
2: Yeah, into the living room.
4: I have to get some pipe tobacco from the den. I'll be right in.
2: Come on, Mother. Well, here's the living room.
5: Well!
2: Well, what?
5: The condition of this room.
2: Well?
5: Elizabeth, when you had this fight, you didn't hurt George, did you?
2: I don't know what you're talking about. This is just a nice, comfortable living room.
5: Comfortable? Only a pig would be comfortable in this room.
2: Well, I can't argue with that. It's right from the old sour self.

0: such housekeeping. When I think of poor George and the kind of house I used to keep for him, well, I won't say a thing.
1: Oh, go ahead.
0: No. No, I'm no longer a mother. I'm a mother-in-law. And I'm not one to step out of line.
1: Oh, go ahead. Why stop now?
0: Elizabeth, when you finally prevailed upon George to marry you, I...
1: Just a minute. I prevailed upon George.
0: That's what I said. And when that happened, I said to myself, Letitia, no matter what goes on in that house, you are not to open your mouth.
1: Is that what you said to yourself?
0: Yes.
1: It must have been hard of hearing.
0: You should be thankful, Elizabeth, that you have a mother-in-law who'll keep quiet about this. I am not going to say a word.
1: You're not?
0: No. Quiet, here comes George.
2: Well, Mother, I'm glad you came over tonight. What's new?
0: This is the most disgraceful-looking room I've ever seen. That's what's new.
1: Oh!
0: What are you laughing at, Elizabeth?
1: Oh, I've been battling George for days about the condition of this room. This is the way he wants it.
0: This is the way he wants it?
1: Yes.
0: Oh. Well.
1: What do you mean, well?
0: If George likes it this way.
1: I'm dead.
2: Well, I just think a house should look lived in.
0: Well, I think you're absolutely right, baby.
1: Pardon me while I go out and shoot myself.
0: I don't understand you, Elizabeth. Don't George's wishes mean anything to you? After all, a man's home is his castle.
1: Well, he ought to learn to pick up his drawbridge once in a while.
2: Paul, you're just being oversensitive, Liz.
1: Okay, I give up. Apparently, blood is thicker than dust. Go on, wallow around all you want.
3: Pardon me, a telephone for Mrs. Cooper.
0: I'll be right there.
1: Mother, I know it hurts, but there are two Mrs. Coopers now, remember?
0: Oh.
3: It's for Mrs. Cooper Sr.
1: This is not my day.
0: I'll be right back, George.
2: Liz, how do you always manage to get Mother so upset?
1: I don't know. I'm just lucky, I guess.
2: Well, she really likes you, Liz. You just don't give her a chance.
1: Yeah.
0: George! George, do you know who that was? Grace Davis. She's down at the station.
2: No.
0: Yes.
2: An old acquaintance of mine, Liz.
0: Oh. Acquaintance, he says.
1: I heard him.
0: You don't mind if she comes over here tonight, do you, Liz?
1: No, Mumsy. Bring her over. We'll all go in the living room and play Ring Around the Ash Can.
0: She's waiting at the station. I told her we'd pick her up. Will you drive me down, George?
2: Oh, sure, Mother.
0: Elizabeth.
1: Yeah.
0: Since company's coming, don't you think you should tidy up a bit?
1: Oh, heavens no. Our living room wouldn't look lived in.
0: Yes, dear. Well, I did say George was right, but this is different. You understand, don't you, dear?
1: Oh, brother, do I understand. But George wouldn't be happy.
2: Well, now that I look at it, Liz, it is sort of a mess.
1: Another quick change artist heard from. All right, run along, you two. I'll fix the room.
0: That's fine, dear. Come on, George, baby.
1: Oh.
3: Mrs. Cooper, I couldn't help hearing. Are you really going to fix the living room?
1: Of course, Katie, I'm going to fix it. Good.
3: What do you mean?
1: They want a house to look lived in. Well, when they get back here with their precious guest, this is going to be the most lived-in house in town.

0: Well, here's our house, Grace.
1: Oh, it looks lovely. I'm so anxious to see the inside.
2: Oh, you love it. Elizabeth is a fine housekeeper.
1: Oh, well, maybe I can do an article on it.
0: No, that's right. You're with a newspaper, aren't you?
1: No, not anymore. I'm with a magazine now.
0: Oh. Well, here we are. Go on in.
2: I can hardly wait for you to meet Liz. She's... Oh, dear me. What's that in the hall?
1: It looks like a wheelbarrow full of cans.
2: It smells like it, too.
0: Hey, who hung that old inner tube over the lamp?
2: George, I think we'd better take Grace down to my...
3: Hi, everybody! Come on in!
2: Too late.
0: Yeah, Miss Davis, I'd like you to meet my wife, Liz.
1: How do you do?
3: Put her there, Davis.
2: I guess we surprised you, dear.
3: Heck no! Oh,
2: from the look of that outfit, you must have been working in the garden or something.
3: What do you mean, working in the garden? I'm dressed for company. This is my best sweatshirt.
0: Oh.
3: I would have even worn my shoes, but I had ivy planted in one of them.
2: Joking, aren't you, Elizabeth?
3: What's the matter with you? Something different about me tonight? Come on in the living room, Davis.
2: Well, I'm afraid we can't stay after all, Elizabeth.
3: Oh, don't be silly. I'm not busy. Come on.

0: Remember, George?
1: For this. Sit down, Grace.
0: I can't. There's a nest of eggs in this chair. Oh, darn it. I told that chicken 100 times not to lay eggs in the living room.
1: No, now stop being ridiculous, Liz. We don't have any chickens, Grace.
0: He does imitations.
2: I think I'm going to faint. Let me sit down.
0: Well, there goes a dozen eggs.
1: Liz, this has gone far enough. What's that chicken doing in the living room?
0: It's your fault, George.
1: Mine?
0: Sure, I told you to put more slats on the bedroom door. Oh, George, this is the most wonderful household I've ever seen.
3: Oh, it's lived in.
0: Oh, well, I'd love to do an article on it. It would be perfect for my magazine.
3: Oh, you're a writer. Sure, go ahead, do an article.
0: Oh, would you write it, your own story?
1: No.
3: Sure, why not? I'll call it, We Live Like Pigs.
0: And I'll sign it with my pen name. May I take pictures?
1: Absolutely not.
3: Sure you can. Don't listen to him. Who are you with, Davis? The Farm and Feed Journal?
0: No.
3: The Livestock Gazette?
0: No, I'm the editor of the Young Homemakers magazine.
3: Oh, no!

0: Yes, Lucille. What's the commercial caper tonight?
1: Tonight, Robert, I am a lady scientist and you are my assistant. A little scientific music, please, maestro.
0: How do you do, doctor?
2: Oh, how do you do? Are you my new assistant?
0: Yes. What would you like me to do first?
2: Well, first, I'd... Well, first, I'd like you to clean up the laboratory.
0: Doctor, I understand you've just completed a very secret experiment.
2: I have? Oh, I have, yes. Yes, I've been working for 20 years on this experiment. I've given my life to it. Many's the night I've burned my Bunsen at both ends.
0: Tell me, what is your great discovery?
2: Well, come here and I'll whisper it to you. I have discovered... Jell-O pudding.
0: But, doctor, they've already discovered Jell-O puddings.
2: They have?
0: Yes, Jell-O puddings have been a trio of treats for years.
2: But that's impossible.
0: It's true.
2: Well, at least they haven't discovered my special Jell-O chocolate pudding. It's delicious with deep-down chocolatey goodness.
0: Yes, they have.
2: Oh. I've been sandbagged. Well, what about Jell-O butterscotch pudding? With that buttery brown sugar flavor.
0: Well, they've discovered that, too.
2: They have?
0: Yes, and Jell-O vanilla pudding, rich and smooth as cream.
2: Oh, I wish I was dead.
0: Oh, don't feel bad.
2: Say, tell me,

0: just for that, I won't give them my secret formula.
1: You mean all you do is add milk and they take about 5 minutes to cook?
0: You pee!
1: Well, whoever discovered them, they're a wonderful contribution to the world because Jell-O puddings are nourishing, too, and a swell dessert for the kids.
0: Oh, so was mine. Oh, I'm so mad I'm going to pour this into this. Good night, Bob Lemon.

0: George, do you have the hiccups?
1: No.
0: Oh, George, I can't sleep while you're hiccuping like that.
1: Well, I'm sorry, but I can't help it.
0: Well, I'll try to scare you. That always works.
1: Oh, right.
2: I'm leaving you for another man.
0: No, I can't scare you. Go to sleep.
1: I can't sleep.
0: Well, I've got to get some sleep. I'm going down to Miller's first thing in the morning. They're having a big sale on mink coats. That did it. Good night, George.
3: 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The part of Katie the Maid was played by Ruth Parrott. 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

0: Now, as gunshots echo across the windswept, snow-covered reaches of the wild Northwest, Quaker Puffed Wheat and Quaker Puffed Rice, the breakfast cereal shot from guns, present the Challenge of the Yukon. It's Yukon King, swiftest and strongest lead dog of the Northwest, blazing the trail for Sergeant Preston of the Northwest Mounted Police in his relentless pursuit of lawbreakers.
1: On King! On, Huskies!
0: Gold. Gold discovered in the Yukon. A stampede to the Klondike in the wild race for riches. Back to the days of the gold rush. With Quaker Puffed Wheat and Quaker Puffed Rice bringing you the adventures of Sergeant Preston and his wonder dog Yukon King as they meet the Challenge of the Yukon.

0: Have you heard the news? Have you heard about how you can get the sensational new miniature Quaker model farm? 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That's Bossy, the cow. That's Topsy, the Shetland pony. 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
0: You can't afford to miss this amazing offer made by Quaker Puffed Wheat and Quaker Puffed Rice. The breakfast cereals shot from guns.

0: It was early spring in the Yukon Territory, but the snow still covered the ground. The sun was warm, but not yet powerful enough to free the streams of their icy covering. Sergeant Preston of the Northwest Mounted Police was on patrol in a remote part of his territory. He had taken time off to replenish his meat supply by going on a hunting trip with old Lem Bailey, a prospector who lived with his wife in a small cabin a few miles off the trail. The sergeant and Lem were on the trail of a moose and were proceeding cautiously along the bank of a stream.
1: I hope we can get a bead on that critter before the light gets bad.
2: Still early, Lem. He can't be too far away. These tracks are fresh.
1: Maybe we should have brought the dog team further along with us. They're pretty far back.
2: We won't have to go all the way back for them. Just far enough so King can hear me if I bring them. Take it easy along here, Lem. Our moose may have doubled back into those thickets ahead. Well, I saw some branches move.
1: Oh, my eyes are getting bad, Sergeant. It's getting so I can't see anything unless it's right under my nose. Well, I'll go ahead and circle the thicket. Maybe I can scare something out.
2: I'll be close behind you, Lem. Be careful.
0: The wind was blowing toward Lem as he approached the thick covering brush. Suddenly, he stepped on a dry branch under the snow, and it cracked loudly in the silence. At that moment, the bushes parted near Lem, and a large brown bear charged out at him.
3: Up! Up!
0: Lem dodged to one side, and the Mountie's gun roared again and again as the beast closed in on the old man. It was almost upon him when it suddenly sprawled in the snow.
4: Oh, it was close.
1: Gosh, it sure was. Glad you're a good shot, Preston.
2: You all right?
1: Yes, except my heart's beating like a boat engine going upstream.
2: I never saw a bear attack anyone like that.
1: Yeah.
2: They were downwind from it. You must have frightened it.
1: Yeah. It was going to make short work of... Well, Sergeant, look.
2: Why, it's a cub, a bear cub. That's why that bear attacked you. She thought you'd hurt her cub.
1: Well, now, ain't he the cutest little thing you ever saw?
2: He's too small to be afraid of men.
1: Come on, little fella. I won't hurt you.
2: Too bad we had to make an orphan out of him. Wonder what we ought to do with him.
1: Do with him? We'll take him home and make a pet out of him. Maggie let my pet coon go. We ain't even got a dog around.
2: If your wife didn't like having a pet coon, she's not going to be too happy about a pet bear.
1: Shucks. Even Maggie couldn't help liking this little fella. Why, he's cute as a kitten. She's going to have to like him. I always had a hankering for a pet bear.
2: Remember, he isn't going to stay that size. If he grows as big as his mother, there won't be any room for you and Maggie in the cabin.
1: Well, he'll be good protection for us. I think I'll call him Rudy.
2: What?
1: Yeah, that's short for Rudolph. I had a partner once named Rudy. He looked just like a bear. And I'll bet this young fella grows up to look just like him.
2: All right, Lem, you adopt him. I hope Maggie shares your enthusiasm. Yes, take him back to the dog team. Go on home.
1: Now, quit your wiggling, Rudy. From now on, I'm your foster paw, and you've got to do as I say. Now, come on.
0: It was almost supper time when Sergeant Preston and Lem stopped the dog team in front of Lem's cabin.
4: Okay, fire your huskies, one out.
0: King, Preston's big lead dog, came back and sniffed curiously at the squirming bundle of fur in Lem's arms as he got off the dog sled.
1: Now hold still, you little varmint. Oh, look at King, Sergeant. Think he'll hurt Rudy if I put him down?
2: No, I'm sure he won't. Put the cub on the ground. They may as well get used to each other. Careful, King. Don't hurt him. No, King. No, don't scare him. You take care of him, fella.
1: I swear I think that dog knows everything you say, Sergeant. Look at him. He's licking Rudy.
2: King knows he's just a baby. Rudy isn't afraid of King, either.
1: By golly, they're friends already. Now, that bear cub is going to have the best disposition in the world. He likes everybody.
5: Oh, what are you two doing out there? Lem Bailey.
2: Well, let's hope everybody likes Rudy. Hey,
1: look what Sergeant Preston and I brought you, Maggie.
2: Hey, keep me out of this.
1: Look at him. Ain't he the cutest little thing you ever saw?
5: Why, it's a bear cub.
1: Yeah, we just knew you'd like him.
5: Who said I liked him?
1: Why, the sergeant here. He said he just knew you'd be crazy.
2: Well, I... He is a cute little bugger, Maggie.
5: He got rid of that pesky raccoon you had, Lem. Now you bring home a bear. Now, you just let let him go. I'm not going to put up with anything like that.
6: Oh, Maggie, now look. Even King likes him. We'll call him Rudy. Remember, you always liked Rudy. You see, Maggie, we shot his ma in the woods today. The poor little fella, he's all alone in the world. He's hungry and cold, and he don't know how to help himself.
5: Well, oh, you quit working on my sympathies, Lem Bailey.
2: Well, I guess we'll just have to turn him loose and let him starve or get eaten by a wolf or something.
5: Yeah. Well, oh, you too. All right, bring him in. No use arguing. Letting supper get cold. Come on.
6: Thanks, Sergeant. That did it.
2: She'll keep him once she feeds him.
6: Come on, Rudy. We've got you over the first hurdle. Maggie's got a real tender heart, and I know she's going to like you.
0: Lem Bailey and Maggie kept the young cub. And as Sergeant Preston stopped at their cabin whenever he was in the vicinity, King and Rudy became friendly. As the bear grew to his full size, he and King treated each other with quiet dignity. It always delighted Lamb to watch them.
6: Just look at him, Sergeant. It's hard to believe that a bear and a dog could get along and know each other like that.
2: It's been a long time since our last visit, Lamb, but they haven't forgotten each other.
6: You'll stay for supper, won't you?
2: Well, if Maggie will ask me.
6: Ask you? When she heard you coming, she started getting more food while I come out to meet you.
5: Sergeant Preston.
2: How are you, Maggie?
5: Oh, I'm just fine, Sergeant. I didn't go out to meet you because I knew you'd be hungry, and I thought hurrying supper would be showing more hospitality.
2: Maggie, you certainly know the way to a man's heart.
5: Oh, men, dogs, and bears, they're all alike. Oh. Fill their stomachs and they think you're a queen.
6: Well, Rudy sure thinks she's one. Oh, say, you should see that bear, Sergeant. He follows her all over the place.
2: Well, now, I didn't come here just to eat. As a matter of fact, I came to warn you people about two men we're after.
6: You mean colonels?
2: Yes, Lem. We're quite sure they're in this territory. I'm warning everyone to be on the lookout for them.
5: Are these men dangerous, Sergeant?
2: Yes, they are. They're killers. They're wanted by both the Canadian and United States governments.
5: Oh, man's sakes.
2: We're putting these posters around. There's a picture of one of them on it. He escaped from prison. And there's a description of both of them.
6: He's a rough-looking character.
5: Sure is.
6: But I don't think we have much to worry about. Our cabin is hidden off so far from everything that nobody could find it.
2: It's just the kind of a place these men would like to find. But I doubt that you have to worry. One look at that big bear roaming around the place. Not to discourage anybody.
5: You're right, Sergeant. Strangers don't ever drop in the way they used to.
6: Of course, all our friends know he's as harmless as a kitten. Why, I even wrestle with him. I'll show you after supper, Sergeant. He's the smartest animal I ever saw.
5: Oh, I should say he is. Why, the other day, he wanted to get out of the cabin, and he was standing on his hind legs, fooling with the latch of the door.
2: Oh.
5: I swear he'd have opened it himself if I hadn't helped.
6: Look how proud she is of Rudy. Remember, Sergeant, how we had to scheme to get her to keep him?
5: Oh, I suppose you'll throw that in my face to my dying day, yes. Lem Bailey. Oh, but I must admit I'm fond of Rudy. If I wasn't, I wouldn't let him in the cabin the way I do. And now that I know there are bad men in the territory, I'm mighty glad to have him.
2: Incidentally, if you ever do happen to see Red Grant or Jake Carter, give them whatever they ask and don't try to resist. They'll kill you as quickly as they'd look at you.
6: Red Grant and Jake Carter. The names don't sound vicious.
2: But the men are. Remember, they're desperate, Lem. They know they'll hang if they're caught.
0: Back in the hills, not too far from Lem's cabin, Red Grant and Jake Carter sat before a small campfire in front of a cave, finishing their supper. The firelight cast dancing gleams on Red's ugly face as he wolfed his food greedily. Jake, smaller, with beady black eyes and the quick, lithe movements of a snake, emptied his plate into the fire.
7: I can't eat this rotten food anymore. How can you sit there and gobble down as if it was home cooking?
8: Maybe I'm not as good a cook as that squaw of yours.
7: Quit
8: was,
7: talking
8: but...
7: about her.
8: Oh. So now you're getting touchy about that, too. It's getting so I can't talk about nothing anymore.
7: I'm sick of hiding out in a cave like a wild animal. I want some decent food.
8: Nothing wrong with this food.
7: I suppose after spending so much time in prison, you don't care what you eat.
8: You'd have been there with me if I'd have talked.
7: I helped you when you got out, didn't I? Now look at us. They're after both of us. Should have left you and worked alone.
8: They're after you for that knife when you didn't see Seattle. I wasn't even there when it happened.
7: And if you hadn't shot that prospector, they'd never have known we were in the Yukon Territory.
8: Oh, you're lucky I'm with you. You don't know nothing about hunting. You couldn't live in this wilderness without me. You wouldn't know how.
7: I don't call this living. We're going to find a cabin somewhere. I want a roof over my head and a bed to sleep in.
8: That's a big order, Jake. But I'll admit we've got to do something. I need a new gun. The one I got keeps jamming all the time. We're running short of food. I got to get something to hunt with. Well, Jake, maybe we better risk swapping some of our gold for supplies at a trading post.
7: Are you crazy? By now, I bet every trading post in the territory's been told about us. You know how thorough the mounted police are.
8: Oh, those red-coated cops. I'd like to drill one.
7: Oh, Mounties or not, I'm not going to stay in this cave any longer. Tomorrow, we'll start looking for a cabin. We can find one that's well enough hidden.
8: Hey, yeah, that's a better idea. We can steal supplies from a cabin instead of going to the trading post.
7: Right. And if we like the place well enough, maybe we could persuade whoever lives there to let us keep it.

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0: Now to continue our story. Sergeant Preston had left the Bailey's cabin after supper the night before. It was a cloudy day, and Maggie peered out the window after finishing the breakfast dishes.
1: Oh, just look at them clouds. Going to rain, just as sure as you're born. Today's the day I promised Mrs. Jackson I'd go over and help her sew that new dress she's making.
2: Well, a little rain won't hurt you. Wear your high boots and that oilskin coat. Of course, it's a long way to walk just to sew on a dress.
1: Oh, it ain't just to sew. I need to talk to a woman once in a while, Lynn.
2: Sure you do, Maggie, sure you do. We're so far away from everybody, we ought to get a mule so you could go visiting more.
1: Oh, Lynn Bailey, you know better than that. Me riding on a mule? Oh, walking don't hurt me any.
2: Well, I ain't too proud to ride a mule. I got to go all the way to the trading post today and get some supplies. I could use a mule to help me tote 'em. I was just thinking about you, though. You ought to get out more. You can't spend your time sitting around talking to a bear, even if he is a smart one like Rudy.
1: Speaking of Rudy, if you're going to the trading post, I'd better shut him in the cabin. If I don't, he'll follow me, and Mrs. Jackson will be scared out of her wits.
2: Well, it is a good idea to leave him here after what Sergeant Preston said about them men he's chasing. Well, I guess I'd better get started. It's almost a full day's trip. I'd like to get back before dark.
1: Now, don't you get playing checkers with anybody and forget what time it is.
2: I won't, Maggie, I won't. I'll be back about the same time you will, in time to help you start supper. There's Rudy. He's waiting for his breakfast, I guess.
1: Well, I'll feed him in here and shut him up. Here, Rudy. Rudy, come on. Get your breakfast. Come on. Come and get it. Come on.
0: It was later that morning when Sergeant Preston, on horseback with King running beside him, stopped at a bend in the trail and was greeted by Corporal Drake, who was waiting for him.
3: Oh, hello, hello.
4: Good morning, Sergeant.
3: Morning, Corporal. Anything to report?
4: I think I may have a lead on the men we're after.
3: Huh?
4: I met a trapper this morning who said he'd seen a man hunting the other day. From his description of him, it was undoubtedly Red Grant.
3: Somewhere in these hills, all right.
4: And then later on, I was riding over the ridge, and I saw a curl of campfire smoke down in the valley. I looked through my field glasses and saw that it was built in front of a cave. There was no sign of anyone near it, so I thought I'd meet you and report it. Do you think it's worth investigating?
3: Yes, I do. That could be where they'd hide out. Lead the way, Corporal. We'll have a look at it.
4: Good. Get up. Come on.
3: Come on,
4: get up there.
0: As Corporal Drake and Sergeant Preston examined the cave in the hills, King sniffed around as if he, too, were looking for clues. He had picked up a torn piece of cloth from a dark corner of the cave, and Sergeant Preston took it from him.
3: What'd you find, boy?
4: What is it, Sergeant?
3: Looks like a piece torn from the bottom of a trouser leg. Let's take it out into the light. Come on, King.
4: Looks like the kind of cloth that's used for prison clothes.
3: It is. I think we're on the trail of the men we want.
4: They've gone. They haven't left anything, and they won't be back. There aren't any tracks on these rocks to show which way they went.
3: King can follow their scent without tracks. I got the scent from this piece of cloth. Here, King. This cloth boy. Find him, fella. After him.
0: The rain that Maggie had predicted fell heavily about noon. But it had lightened to a thin drizzle when Jake Carter and Red Grant broke into the clearing where Lem's cabin stood.
5: Jake, look, a cabin. I don't care what it is, as long as it's got a roof. I'm drenched to the skin. Come on.
6: Now, Jake, be careful. Someone's there.
5: I've got my knife and you have your gun. I'd like to see anybody try and stop us.
6: Look, the door is swinging open and shut.
5: Well, there's nobody home or they'd close it. Come on.
6: Well, this cabin is away from everything. Nobody finds here.
5: We'll take care of the owner of it when he comes back. We'll send him to another climate.
6: Go easy, Jake. It's dark in here. Maybe somebody's asleep.
5: Hey, what's that?
7: Jake, look out. It's a bear.
5: Hey, get back, you.
7: Jake, don't throw that knife.
5: Red, shoot him. Get back. Shoot him, Red.
0: Jake went spinning into the wall as the bear's huge paw struck him beside the head. Red raised his gun. As the beast turned toward him, blood streaming from the knife wound in his shoulder, he pulled the trigger frantically.
7: Now, this gun, it's jammed. Get back! Get back, I say! No, no, no!
0: With one swing of its mighty forepaw, the bear struck the gun from Red's hand. Then it struck again.
7: No, no!
0: Red rolled toward the cot and lay writhing beside it. Jake lay still on the other side of the room, his leg crumpled under him. The huge bear, grunting with rage and pain, ran out the open door. The rain had stopped, and a small break in the clouds lighted up the clearing as the beast loped toward some rocks that rose above the trees a short distance away. He left a trail of blood behind him. It was some time later when Sergeant Preston and Corporal Drake, following King, walked their horses along the narrow trail leading toward Lem's cabin. It was impossible to go faster, and the sergeant's fears mounted as he drew closer. It was with a sigh of relief that he saw Lem's figure trudging ahead as they neared the clearing.
3: Lem! Lem! King! Back, fellas. Stay here, boy.
2: Wish I'd met you sooner. You could have carried this pack I'm bringing from the trading post.
3: Hold on, hold. Lem, is Maggie home?
2: I don't think she'll be back yet. She went over to Mrs. Jackson's today. Why?
3: Lem, this is Corporal Drake.
4: How are you, Lem?
3: The corporal and I are on the trail of those men I told you about, and the trail leads to your cabin.
2: Holy cats!
3: Now, you stay back and let us go ahead.
2: But, Sergeant, Maggie was going to shut Rudy in the cabin. He'd scare anybody away.
3: These men don't scare easily. You follow us, Lem. Steady, fella. You can bring the horses. Come on, Corporal. You better go ahead on foot.
0: King ran ahead of the Mounties as they approached the cabin. He went through the open door and barked frantically from inside.
3: Something wrong in there.
4: Someone's been hurt. There's blood on this step.
3: Look, there in the corner, a man.
7: Help! Help!
3: Another one over there.
4: I'll take a look at him.
7: Help! My shoulder!
3: Red Grant.
4: This one is Jake Carter.
7: I'm hurt.
4: Or was Jake Carter. He's dead.
3: What happened, Grant?
7: A bear. It was a bear.
4: What did he say? A bear?
3: Lem has a pet bear. It must have attacked him. Let's have a look at that shoulder before we move him.
4: I'll cut his coat open.
3: All right.
2: What happened, Sergeant? Did you get him?
3: We didn't, Lem. Rudy did.
2: Rudy? Rudy wouldn't attack anybody. Who said he did?
3: Red Grant said so.
2: He's lying. What happened, you lying thief? You tell the truth.
7: Jake threw his knife. It went into the bear's shoulder, but it didn't kill him.
2: You mean he stuck Rudy with a knife?
7: Yeah.
2: Why, the sneaking rat, I'll kill him. Where is he?
3: You're too late, Lem. Rudy killed him. He's over there in the corner.
2: Killed him? Rudy did no such thing. He wouldn't do a thing like that.
3: Hey, what if he were wounded?
2: Wounded?
3: I think it's safe to move Grant to that cut, don't you, Corporal?
2: Yes, you mean that's Rudy's blood on the step?
3: Yes, Lem. Come on, Corporal. Right. I'll lift him.
2: Oh, Rudy's hurt, huh? I'm going to find him.
3: Lem, don't go after that bear. He's dangerous.
2: I'm going to find him.
3: Hurry, Corporal. Lift Grant over the cot.
7: Is he? My shoulder.
3: There. I'll have to go after Lem. That bear might kill him.
4: I'll take care of Grant, Sergeant.
3: Come on, King.
0: The tracks of the wounded bear were clear in the soft mud after the rain. They led to a niche in a rocky wall a short distance from the cabin. Lem was nearing it when Sergeant Preston caught sight of him. Realizing he couldn't catch him, the Mountie sent King ahead.
3: Go on, King. Stop him, boy. Hello, King.
0: The great dog streaked over the soft ground, but just as he reached Lem, there was a roar from the rocks as the big bear charged out. But King sprang at the same instant, his fangs tearing at the bear's shoulder. For an instant, the bear's charge was stopped. Then, with a mighty swing, he threw King's body from him. But it was then that Sergeant Preston's gun spoke. And the big brown body sprawled headlong beside Lem.
3: Lem, are you all right?
2: Yes, I guess so, but Rudy...
3: I had to kill him, Lem. If I hadn't, he'd have killed you.
2: Oh, I can't believe it. I can't believe Rudy'd do it. He was my friend.
3: He was wounded. He didn't know what he was doing.
2: I must have scared him. I can't believe...
3: Come back to the cabin, Lem. Don't look at him. I'll take care of him later.
2: I just can't believe he'd do it.
0: As Lem and Sergeant Preston neared the door of the cabin, they saw Maggie enter the clearing from the trail.
3: There's Maggie, Lem. I'd better warn her about what's happened before she gets to the cabin.
2: Yeah, we better. She's home earlier than she expected to be.
3: Hello, Maggie.
8: Well, Sergeant Preston, you back again?
3: Yes, Maggie. You see, we... Wait. Lem, look.
2: What's that?
8: Hmm? What, you silly galoot. What do you think it is? It's Rudy.
2: But it can be. He was
8: shut in the cabin. Yeah. But that pesky varmint must have figured out how to get the door open. That's why I'm home early. He ruined my whole day.
2: Yes.
8: He followed me to the Jacksons and scared poor Mrs. Jackson out of a year's growth when he poked his head through her open window.
2: He's alive.
8: Then he got into her storeroom and stole her molasses. Got it all over himself and everything else.
2: Yes.
8: He's all sticky with it. I've never been so mortified in all... Say, what's wrong with you two?
1: Your jaws are hanging open. Your eyes are popping.
3: We just shot a bear. It had been in your cabin.
1: A bear in my cabin? Well, that ain't impossible. There's lots of them around here. I suppose when Rudy left the door open, the wild one went in foraging for food.
2: Oh, Rudy, I knew you wouldn't do it. You never hurt me.
1: What? Lamb! Stop hugging that bear. You'll get all full of sticky molasses.
2: Rudy, I knew you wouldn't do it.
1: What's he talking about, Sergeant?
3: Well, it's a long story, Maggie, but Lem thought the other bear was Rudy.
1: What?
2: Yes. King saved my life. King and the sergeant. The bear charged me, but King stopped him long enough for the sergeant to shoot.
1: Well, of all things. Lem Bailey, you'd better get yourself some glasses.
3: That's a good idea, Lem. You want to be sure after this that you get the right bear when you're going to be chummy with him. Now, Maggie, you'd better go for a little walk with Lem. A few things to take care of in your cabin.
1: What? What's this all about?
3: Lem will explain it to you, Maggie. Come on, King. Yes, King, old boy. Thanks to your quick action, this case is closed.

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0: 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The part of Sergeant Preston is played by Paul Sutton. 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
2: At least, King and I knew what we were facing when we started down the 30-mile river. After Link Tanner and Baldy Macklin, a narrow green channel between the bands of water that boiled white over the shoals and great black rocks that rose above the deep water. But we didn't realize that we'd have to dive into the maelstrom in trying to save the lives of 2 innocent people. It was a thrilling experience.
0: Be sure to hear this exciting story Monday. Till then, this is J. Michael wishing you goodbye, good luck, and good health from Quaker Puffed Wheat and Quaker Puffed Rice. So long. This is ABC, the American Broadcasting Company.

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Hiya, fellas. This is Joe Stafford with another V-Disc. This is a little sad story about a gal who got lost in her own bakery shop. Lou McGarity on the trombone.

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0: 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Adventure, suspense, mystery, and music, starring Roy Rogers, King of the Cowboys, and Dale Evans, Queen of the West, with Pat Brady, the Mellow Man, and an all-star cast. And now, here to greet you with a song and a story, a Roy and Dale.
1: There is a river called the River of No Return.
2: Well, good evening, folks. Greetings to the whole family. I guess most of you recognize that song we were singing. Actually, there really is a river of no return. It's the Salmon River up in the Idaho country. And a while back, Dale and Pat and me were up there on a fishing trip. Now, I don't want this to sound like a typical fish story, but take it from me, the rainbow trout up there run as big as, well, as big as the biggest trout that ever got away. And the little town of Tanner, where we stayed, well, it's like something right out of the Old West. All those stories you've read and the movies you've seen about feuds and gunfights on the street, well, there are still places where they actually happen. Places like Tanner, where the people have their own peculiar brand of law and order and their own ideas of right and wrong. Well, it was just about sundown when we pulled into town. We got the trigger all bedded down, and while Pat was checking us into the hotel, Dale and I went over to the general store to get our fishing license for the next day. Oh, here's the general store.
3: Howdy.
2: Hi.
4: I do.
3: Help you folks?
2: Yes, we'd like to get 3 fishing licenses, please.
3: Non-residents, ain't you?
2: That's right. I'm Roy Rogers, and this is Dale Evans.
3: Oh, how do you do?
2: We met up with a fellow a while back who lives here, and he told us the rainbow really run big around these parts.
3: Well, that all depends on who was doing the telling.
4: Tom Dillon was his name. We met him on location while we were making...
3: Tom Dillon?
2: That's right.
3: Did I understand you right? You say your name is Roy Rogers?
2: Yes.
3: You sure you came up here to fish?
2: Well, yes.
3: You sure you didn't come up here to revenge Tom?
2: Revenge?
4: What do you mean?
3: Tom Dillon's dead.
2: Dead?
4: There must be some mistake. Well, we just saw him last week. He was in perfect health.
3: No mistake, ma'am. We buried him this morning.
2: Well, what did he die of?
3: Holes in his chest. The kind of .45 makes.

In just a moment, Roy and Dale will return with part one of a story that happened near the River of No Return. Now, folks, here are the Mellow Men.

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0: Now then, if you'll just step over here and sign the license book.
1: How'd it happen, mister?
0: Cooper's the name. Cy Cooper. How'd what happen?
2: Tom Dillon. Did somebody murder him?
0: Hold on now. I never said nothing about no murder. And don't you leave here saying I did. No, sir, it wouldn't be healthy for me.
1: All right, Mr. Cooper. Then if it wasn't murder, what was it?
0: Well, now, you might call it a form of suicide.
2: Suicide?
0: Tom done a real foolish thing, Miss Evans. He crossed Buck Santee. In these parts, that's the same as putting a gun to your hat band and snapping the hammer.
1: Well, now, just a minute. Are you telling us that Tom Dillon was killed by Buck Santee in an old-fashioned gunfight?
0: I don't reckon folks up around these parts would take kindly to hearing you call it old-fashioned, Mr. Rogers. After all, you've built up quite a reputation yourself for being fast with a gun.
1: But that's in the movies, Mr. Cooper.
0: You mean you ain't really fast with a gun?
2: Of course he is. He's one of the fastest men alive.
0: Uh-huh. That's what I thought. So, naturally, if anybody challenged his rights to be top gun, he'd have to do something about it, wouldn't he?
1: You mean that that's what happened between Tom Dillon and this Buck Santee?
0: I reckon you've played the scene often enough in the movies to know, Mr. Rogers. Tom and Buck had words the night before, so they set up an appointment to meet out there in the street the next day. Tom stood at one end on the boardwalk. Buck stood at the other in the middle of the street. Then they started walking toward each other,

0: They kept their hands to their sides, kind of bent out a little, and on top of their guns. They kept walking closer and closer to each other, both waiting for the other one to make the first move. Then, all of a sudden, like I said, it's a form of suicide to try to outdraw the fastest gun in the West.
1: Roy, it's incredible. I just can't believe that anything like this could happen today.
2: Mr. Cooper, I suppose you've got something that passes for law and order around here.
0: We got a sheriff.
2: Well, where was he while all this was going on?
0: Fishing.
2: Well, did he know the fight was going to take place?
0: Mr. Rogers, I don't think the town folks would take kindly to a stranger coming around and trying to change our ways. We've been getting along all right for a right smart spell. Anybody don't like the way we do things up here, there's only one really smart thing for them to do.
2: What's that?
0: Get out.

0: Hi, Bullets. Everything all right, Pat?
1: Oh, sure. Everything's fine.
2: Who are your friends, Pat?
1: Oh, a couple of fans of yours. They want your autograph. I already give them mine.
3: Gosh, are you really Roy Rogers and Dale Evans?
0: That's right.
2: That's right.
4: Gosh.
3: But you always wear two guns, Roy. How come you ain't wearing them?
0: Well, I just come up here to do a little fishing. Do you think I'll need my guns for that?
3: No, but I'd sure like to see you use them.
4: Roy, would you sign your name to me, personal?
0: Sure. What is it?
4: Bart McWhirter.
0: Bart McWhirter. Good luck from Roy Rogers. There you are, Bart. Now, what's your name, son?
3: Lester Santee.
2: Santee?
3: Yeah. My pop's Buck Santee. You reckon he can outdraw you, Roy?
0: Well, I wouldn't know, Lester.
3: Boy, I'd sure like to find out. Wouldn't you, Bart?

0: Say, Roy, did the man at the general store tell you what kind of bait to use?
1: No, he didn't, Pat. I guess I got too interested in Tom Dillon.
0: Yeah. Clerk at the hotel told me Buck Santee is a real tough hombre. I guess he just about runs this town.
1: And they ought to make him sheriff.
0: That's what I said. They said he don't want to be sheriff. He just wants to be top gun.
2: Excuse me, Mr. Rogers. The boy just delivered this note. It's for you.
1: Thank you.
3: What is it, Roy? What does it say?
1: Please leave Tanner tonight. Your life is in danger.
0: What?
3: Who's it from?
1: It isn't signed. Looks like it might be a woman's handwriting.
3: Roy, I don't like this. Maybe we should leave.
1: Now, take it easy, Dale. I came up here to fish, and we're going to stay here and fish.

0: Roy, are you sure this is the spot the man said to try? I ain't even had a nibble.
1: Well, he said the rapids, and this water is sure rapid.
0: Yeah. Boy, I'd hate to fall in around here. Hey, Dale, how are you doing?
2: No luck yet. How about you?
0: Nothing. I'm going to change to cheese. These salmon eggs ain't getting me nowhere.
1: I think I'll try that spot over there.
2: Be careful, Roy. These rocks are slippery.
1: I will.
3: Okay, now, little fishies, let's try some of this nice, fresh cheese.
0: Roy, Dale, I got me one.
1: Oh, easy, Pat, plain.
2: Not too fast, Pat.
0: I got you now, you big Roy. Dale, the line's caught in the rocks. I'm stuck.

0: You better get in some dry clothes, Pat. You were just lucky you fell in close to shore. If you'd been farther out, those rapids might have carried you clear away.
1: Oh, well, I never worry about a thing like... Oh, they sure were rapid rapids, weren't they?
0: Well, here's the hotel. Let's go in.
2: Roy?
0: Yeah?
2: Look at this town. The street's practically deserted.
0: Yeah, I see.
1: Maybe everybody's gone fishing.
3: Mr. Rogers? Mr. Rogers?
0: Yes?
2: It's Mr. Cooper.
3: Don't go into the hotel.
0: Why not?
3: Buck Santee. He's in there. We're waiting for you.
2: But why? What's he got against Roy?
3: He's top gun, Miss Evans, and he aims to stay top gun in these parts.
2: So let him. Roy hasn't challenged him.
3: It don't matter. Don't you see, Roy? People know you're fast. Leastways, you're fast in the movies. Folks all been speculating on it ever since you got here. Kids are even making bets on it.
4: Rogers!
3: That's him. That's Santee inside the hotel.
4: Come on in, Rogers. I'm waiting for you.
2: Roy, what are you going to do?
0: Do? Why, Dale, I'm going in the hotel. See what Mr. Buck Santee has on his mind.

In just a moment, Roy and Dale will return with the second part of tonight's story. Listen carefully. Here's exciting news for you. 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

0: Roy, wait. Don't go in there, please.
1: I'm not armed, Dale. Buck Santee wouldn't be proving anything by shooting a man who isn't wearing his gun.
0: But Santee doesn't know that you're not armed.
1: He'll know it when he sees me.
2: But maybe he won't wait, Roy. Boy, he's fast. Maybe he'll shoot before he looks.
1: I'll take that chance. You and Dale wait here, Pat. I'm going in.

0: chewed up the pianola. You broke it.
1: Shut your mouth and get back to your dishes.
0: Okay, Buck.
1: I scare you, Rogers? That was what you call a near miss, wasn't it? How come you ain't toting your guns? Where are they at?
2: I came up here to do a little fishing. My guns are up in my room.
1: You better get them. Next time, I might forget to notice that you ain't wearing them.
2: Do I have to fight you, Santee?
1: No. No, you don't have to. You could leave town sudden-like. Say tonight. Like maybe you was afraid of me.
2: Don't press me, Buck. Don't press me.
1: Oh, I'm afraid I have to, Rogers. I got nothing against you personal. It's too bad you had to come up here. But now that you did, I'm going to draw against you. I got to draw against you, otherwise people around these parts won't know I'm still Top Gun.
2: You can be Top Gun, Santee. Tell you what I'll do. When I get back to Hollywood, I'll tell everybody that you're faster on the draw than I am.
1: Hollywood. I don't care none about Hollywood, Rogers. I care about Tanner. Ain't nothing you can do now. Just you being here is enough. Folks are saying you're faster than me. Even my young'uns are wondering about it.
2: I see. Well, why not have a shooting match at a target?
1: No, Rogers, no, wouldn't do. Targets can't draw guns. No, sir, we got no choice except to settle this between ourselves. Now, let me see. I'll give you an hour. Just 1 hour from now, either be at the south end of the street or get out of town.
2: You're pressing me, Buck.
1: I mean to, Rogers. I'll be down the north side of Main Street near the drugstore. You either be out of town an hour or you'll be ready to fight. And if you ain't out of town and you ain't ready to fight, I'm gonna have to kill you.

0: Well?
1: I tried to get the sheriff, like you said, but he's gone fishing.
0: Fishing? Every time there's any trouble, the sheriff goes fishing.
1: Yeah, nobody in town seems to want to fetch him back.
0: Where's Roy?
1: Well, he's in his room getting his guns ready.
0: Oh, Pat, you've got to stop him.
1: I'll see what I can do. I'll go have a talk with him. I'll see you. Oh, excuse me, ma'am.
2: I'm sorry. Is this Miss Evans' room?
0: Yes, I'm Dale Evans.
2: My name is Eleanor Santee. I'm Buck Santee's wife. May I see you for a minute?
0: Of course, Mrs. Santee. Come in.
1: I'll check with you later, Dale.
0: Okay, Pat.
2: I suppose you know why I'm here, Miss Evans.
0: Yes, I think I do.
2: I've always heard that you were a fine Christian woman, Miss Evans. So I've come to throw myself on your mercy. You've got to help me.
0: Just what do you want me to do, Mrs. Santee?
2: Stop those two men from killing each other. I want my husband home, alive.
0: Don't worry. He'll be alive.
2: You mean you think Buck will outdraw Roy Rogers?
0: No, ma'am. But Roy has never killed or shot to kill in his life. He won't do it today. If Roy outdraws your husband, he won't shoot to kill.
2: Oh, but, Miss Evans, Buck's fast. Faster than any man Roy's ever met up with. This ain't the movies, Miss Evans.
0: I know. But there's nothing else Roy can do. Your husband has put him to a challenge. I couldn't ask him to leave town without meeting it. Anyway, Roy wouldn't do it.
2: Oh, Miss Evans, what are we going to do?
0: I have a suggestion, Mrs. Santee. If you won't think it's foolish.
2: What?
0: Would you join me

0: The hour's up, Roy. You ready?
1: Yeah, Pat. Let's go.
0: Hey, you want me to cover you, Roy? This santee may be yellow. He might have a Confederate waiting to plug you in the back.
1: No, Pat, I don't think he'll do that. He's too sick to play any tricks.
0: Sick?
1: Yeah, he's sick with pride. False pride. He's like Billy the Kid, Pat. Johnny Ringo and Dillinger. He's sick, and he's afraid.
0: Well, this is it, Roy. You gonna walk down there and meet him?
1: Yes, Pat, I am.
0: I don't guess there's nothing I can say to make you change your mind.
1: No, there isn't.
0: I didn't think there was. Well, good luck, Roy.
1: Thanks.
2: Good luck, Mr. Rogers.

0: Get out of the way, Buck.
1: Mr. Santee, it's Lester. He's drowning in the rapids.
2: Did you hear that, Santee?
0: I heard.
2: Well, what are you going to do about it?
0: Ain't nothing I can do. I can't swim.
2: I can. You want to call this off and try to save your son?
3: Save him, Rogers. For God's sake, save him.

0: Rogers. See? He's hanging on that rock.
1: I see him.
2: He's too far out, Rogers. He can't swim in the rapids.
1: Pat?
3: Yeah, Roy?
1: Tie this rope around me.
3: Okay.
4: Roy, you'll never make it.
1: I'm going to ride Trigger out. I think between the two of us, we can make it. How about it, Trigger?
4: Mr. Rogers, I'll never be able to thank you, even if you don't save him.
1: We'll save him, Mrs. Santee. Pat, come upstream with me. Hold on to that rope. Keep going, Trigger. That's the boy. You can make it.
5: Lester, I'm going to throw you a rope. If you catch it, tie it around yourself. We'll haul you in. Okay?
6: Okay, Roy.
5: All right, then. Here goes.
6: I got it, Mr. Rogers. I got it.

0: That was a wonderful thing you did, Roy.
1: It sure was.
2: I didn't do much, Dale. It was Trigger. He really had the hard work.
0: Well, anyway, I guess Mrs. Santee and I had our prayers answered. Buck told her that he'd thrown his guns in the river. He's never going to wear them again.
2: I'm sure glad to hear that.
1: Yeah. He said that if he just happened to outdraw you, his boy might have drowned.
0: It sure is a lucky thing we came up to Tanner on a fishing trip. You know, it makes me realize all the more the Lord moves in mysterious ways, his wonders to perform.
3: And folks, that's the whole story of what happened to Dale and Pat and me the time we went fishing on the River of No Returns.

0: Friends, when you buy a new car, you're looking for something special, aren't you? You're looking for a car you can depend on. You want a good-looking car, of course, but more than that, you want one that really comes through when the going gets rough. Well, I've told you that Dale and I have driven Dodges for a good many years. Yes, sir, and we've sure been proud of every one of them, because we've found the Dodge people make a car you can depend on, not just on smooth city streets, but out here in the West, where the dusty, bumpy roads give a car a real going over. 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And if you like, take a look at some of the first choice used cars he's got on his lot right now. They're all fine cars, and they're priced especially for your pocketbook. Well, that does it for tonight, folks. See you next Thursday, same time. Until then, goodbye, good luck, and may the good Lord take a liking to you.
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2: 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Tonight's story was written by Ralph Rose and Charles Smith. 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Production assistant, Virginia White. Tonight's all-star cast included Pat Brady, the Mellow Men, Jane Webb, Tony Barrett, Harley Bear, David Duvall, and Peter Votrian. 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

Terra, terra, terra, terra.

Hello, fellas. This is Johnny Bothwell speaking to you from CBS Playhouse No. 4 in New York City. Special Service is introducing my new band on B-Discs, and believe me, it's a kick. Hope you like it.

Fiery horse with the speed of light, the cloud of dust, and a hearty hi-yo, Silver, the Lone Ranger.

0: During the years of unrest that followed the Civil War, a powerful secret organization called the Legion of the Black Arrow sprang up in the western United States. Its members were to be found everywhere, defying the law or using the law for their own purposes, working toward the ultimate goal of revolt and the foundation of a despotic empire. It was the masked rider of the plains who led the fight against this band of outlaws and traitors, and for once his great strength and courage, his daring and resourcefulness were taxed to the utmost in the cause of democracy. Return with us now to those thrilling days when the West was young. From out of the past come the thundering hoofbeats of the great horse Silver. The Lone Ranger rides again.
1: On Silver, from the trail of the Black Arrow, on Silver, fire!
0: Far from their fort, a small band of army hunters were ambushed by one of the most notorious gangs in the West, the Breed Latham Gang. From the scant protection afforded by their horses, the soldiers fought bravely against the heavy odds. There was not one of them who wasn't wounded. Yet they fought on, fought the outlaws who were sheltered by protecting rocks and boulders.
1: Fight to the end, boys. There's no chance for any of us to survive. But take as many of those crooks as you can.
2: They're firing at me, too, the dirty double-crossers.
1: Why shouldn't they fire at you?
2: I didn't mean that, Captain.
1: You're our guide. You led us here. You knew about this death trap, didn't you?
2: Let go of me.
1: You're one of Breed Latham's men.
3: What is that, Captain? You say our guide was hired by Latham?
2: They're shooting at me along the rest of you. Latham, you ornery double-crossing, double-dealing... Oh.
1: They got him.
3: Serves him right.
4: Keep at him, boys. They just beat a Jake Plummer.
5: Hey, Breed, he was one of our own men.
4: He done his job. Now, come on, get the rest of them. We're wasting too much time on this here job.
5: There ain't been no firing from the soldiers for the past few minutes.
4: Hold your fire.
6: Reckon we got the last of them.
4: Better make sure. Hank, stick your head out and see if anyone takes a shot at it.
5: Right.
6: Sure will be mighty fancy when we get those soldier uniforms, Breed. We'll have things our own way around here.
5: Ain't been no shots fired at my hat, Breed.
4: All right, then. Boys, half of us will stay here and watch. The rest will go forward and make sure there ain't no survivors. Then we'll take the army uniforms we need.
0: While Breed Latham remained behind, other members of the gang inspected the fallen soldiers. They made sure there were no survivors of the battle. Then the outlaws gave the signal, and Latham and the rest of the gang moved up to join them.
4: Get rid of the horses that's wounded and take the ones that ain't. We want to wipe out all traces of this fight. The rest of you get them uniforms. From now on, we're going to look like soldiers.
5: And you'll take the captain's clothes, eh, Breed?
4: That's right. I'll be the captain.

0: I don't know how far ahead they are, Tonto, but we should overtake the troopers before sundown.
1: You sure of what you hear?
0: About Breed Latham?
1: Ah.
0: I wouldn't doubt it. Breed Latham has enlisted a mighty strong band of outlaws. He has at least 30 men riding with him.
1: What him want?
0: Of course, the main thing he wants is power. He feels the best way to get that power is to get an army ready to take orders from him.
1: Well, how him get army?
0: Oh, I don't mean an army like our own. I mean a band of men who are trained in gunplay to carry out his plans. Well, as soon as we overtake Captain Conway, we'll pass the word that Latham is in this part of the country. He can be on the watch for him.
1: Who give Breed Latham order?
0: Hunter, that's one thing I'd like to find out. Breed Latham has never been more than a petty sneak thief and a prowler. He's never been able to make big plans until the past few months. I'm sure there's someone higher up who's doing his thinking for him. That's the man I'd like to get.
1: Maybe Army help us get him.
0: Hunter, did you hear that?
1: That Army bugle.
0: We're near Conway now. Come on, Silver.

0: Well, that isn't bad now, is it, Breed? I thought I'd forgot how to blow a bugle.
1: That's all right. Maybe it'll come in handy for you to handle a blowing horn like this. Yeah. How's this uniform look on me?
2: First rate. Fits you like it's made for you.
1: Yeah, you button them buttons, Hank.
3: Oh, no.
1: Gotta wear these suits like we were soldiers. Can't take no chances. And remember, all of you boys, call me Captain now and show respect to me.
2: Oh, sure seems funny to see you in an army outfit, Breed.
1: I says call me
2: Captain. Oh, all right, all right. But there ain't no one here we should perform for.
1: Get used to calling it.
2: All right, Captain.
1: Now that we've got these outfits and there are no survivors of our ambush, figure the next move.
2: Just what is the next move, Breed?
1: Getting a supply of cash. Them's our orders.
2: Maybe you're told where to go for that cash, eh?
1: Easy. We're to serve as the guards on a gold shipment. Army pay that's coming through.
2: Oh, that's different.
4: Won't there be regular guards out, Breed? I mean, Captain.
2: Yeah, Captain. What about the regular guards?
1: They ain't none.
2: Oh.
4: You sure of that, boss?
1: I got instructions. All we gotta do is tell the men on the train that we're assigned to guard it through the bad country. Just in case someone tries to stick it up.
0: Uniforms will help a lot.
1: Sure they will. We didn't have these uniforms and we hadn't finished off those soldiers. We might have a little argument on our hands. But now, we just get aboard the train and take off that gold when it's convenient.
2: Hey, boys, there's a couple of riders heading this way.
1: Yeah, let me do the talking.
2: What's a redskin?
0: Hey, the other's wearing a mask.
1: Don't tell me that.
2: Reed, you thinking the same as I am?
1: I wonder if that ain't the critter that's been making so much trouble for us.
2: The Lone Ranger.
1: We'll find out. And if it is... Hi there.
5: I'm looking for Captain Conway.
1: Well, what did you want of me?
5: You're the captain.
1: You can see my uniform. What's that mask mean? Who are you?
5: Captain, I came to warn you. Breed Latham is in the vicinity and looking for you.
1: Breed Latham?
5: Yes.
1: What's he look like?
5: I've never seen him, but he's the leader of a pretty strong gang of outlaws. He and his men are going to try to ambush you.
1: Oh, they are, huh? Well, thanks for telling me. We'll be ready for him. Now, you explain that they're masked. Who are you?
5: That's unimportant.
1: Oh, no, it ain't. It's mighty important. Hold your guns on them, boys. Now, stranger, take off that mask.
5: Captain Conway, I simply came to warn you not to answer questions. I think you'll know who I am.
2: Those bullets in his belt are Shelby's.
1: Oh, you're called the Lone Ranger, huh?
5: I am.
1: Well, now, that's real lucky, because I was just wishing for the help of the Lone Ranger.
5: How's that?
1: Well, we've got a job assigned to us, guarding a shipment of gold that's to pay the soldiers out here in the West.
5: Oh?
1: Can we count on your help?
5: If there's anything I can do, of course I'll help.
1: There's a plenty you can do. You just fall in with my men, and we'll start for the railroad right now.
5: Very well.
1: Barton.
6: Yes, sir.
1: Ride next to the Lone Ranger. Wilson, take charge of the engine. Hank, you ride with me. Mount up, let's get started.
7: After several hours of riding, the men in uniform held the same formation with Breed Latham and Hank riding side by side.
1: Hank, Lone Ranger and Tonto don't suspect a thing. This is going to be easy.
2: I wonder if they don't. Hmm? Don't seem possible we could take the part of troopers and not have them suspect something. We don't know nothing about the way Army does things.
1: That's just it. The Army out here ain't got no regular way of doing things. Each detachment runs things its own way. It ain't formal like in the East. The officers and men are more friendly here.
2: Maybe so.
1: We'll be at the railroad in short order now.
2: You ain't made no mistake about the gold being on the train, have you?
1: The gold will be there all right in the baggage car.
2: Here's hoping anyhow.
1: Hear that?
2: Choo-choo.
1: That's right. She's here. Good thing we didn't waste time.
5: At the train you're to meet, Captain?
1: That's it. I'll tell you what I want you to do now.
5: I've been wondering. I don't see why you need help in guarding that train. Got a lot of men with you.
1: Well, you see, the point's this. We got information that the Latham gang's going to try and steal that gold.
5: Where did you get that information?
1: We got it. It's a secret where from.
5: Oh, I see.
1: It don't matter anyhow. What matters is that we want to take every precaution. I want part of my men to ride ahead of the train and do some scouting. I want them to make sure there ain't been no logs put on the track or something like that to wreck the train.
5: That will still leave you men to ride with the gold.
1: Maybe so, but not men like you. I want you to ride in the baggage car, you and the engine. And take your horses in there with you.
5: Very well.
1: Yeah, that's risking it. No telling how Breed Latham will make his play to get that gold.
5: We'll take whatever risk there is.
1: Good, good. I knew I could count on you.
5: Where will you and the other men be?
1: We'll ride right alongside the train.
5: Can you keep up with it?
1: I'll tell the engineer to go slow. Better be slow and sure than hurry and lose a soldier's pay, huh?
5: Yes, it's better to be sure.
1: Spur up a bit, boys. We want to get to the station when the train does. I got it all fixed for the engineer. You drive this choo-choo real slow so the man on horseback can keep up with it.
2: But, Breed,
1: what did I tell you about calling me Breed?
2: I mean, Cabin.
1: Well?
2: I still don't savvy why you wanted the Lone Ranger with us. He's out to get our gang. If you knew who he was...
1: I'd sooner have him here where we can watch him than not know where he's at. This way, before we're done, we'll have both the Lone Ranger and Tonto out of our way for keeps. Then we can collect the cash that's been offered for his scalp.
2: His scalp?
1: Figure of speech. You know, he's likely to learn all about the head men of our outfit someday. That's why he's wanted out of the way.
2: Yeah, you figure to kill him?
1: I don't know of no better way to get rid of him.
2: But you're having him inside the car, the baggage car, where the gold is.
1: And you'll be there with him, you and Vince Williams and a couple of others.
2: For what?
1: When you hear the train stopping at Red Rock, just fire.
2: Shoot him, you mean?
1: And Tonto.
2: Just shoot him down, dead?
1: Of course. Then the boys outside will do for the engineer, too.
2: Then what?
1: Take the gold and clear out. Train's left where it is. Most of the boys let out with us, going to hiding. A handful of the others will ride onto town and tell them having a fierce battle here and the gold being stolen.
2: They better show a few wounds just to make it look right.
1: They'll be bandaged. They got their orders.
2: With them that ride on ahead, what about them?
1: They'll wait at Red Rock for us to make sure there ain't no one in the way to see that there's really no fight.
5: Captain, train's about ready to start. Have your men been given orders?
1: Yep. You can get that horse on board now, partner. Where's Tonto?
5: At the side of the car, waiting.
1: Good enough. Get aboard, and a couple of my men will be along to join you.
5: Right. Come on, Silver.
1: All right, Hank. Get Williams now.
2: And just open fire.
1: Whenever you get a good chance. Take no risks. That masked man's mighty fast with a gun.
2: That'll do it. Reed, that masked man has fired his last shot.
7: The curtain falls on the first act of our Lone Ranger story. Before the next exciting scenes, please permit us to pause for just a few moments.

0: Now to continue our story. The Lone Ranger and Tonto were in the baggage car with the men in uniform, outlaws in disguise. More of the murderous members of the lawless band rode alongside the train while others had already gone on ahead. Breed Latham was confident, smiling at the perfection of his scheme. After several miles, he turned to the man at his side.
1: You hear something, then?
2: Sounded like a couple of shots from inside the car.
1: Yeah, that's what I thought it was. Two shots, no more, no less.
2: Do you figure Hank has done his trick?
1: Hank and Vince don't muff things. I'll make sure, though.
2: Looks like the door of that baggage car is being opened.
1: Yeah, so it is.
3: Hank, Reed.
1: Everything all right in there, Hank?
3: You hear the shot?
1: Yeah.
3: All right, go ahead with your plan.
1: Good, we'll take the stuff we want off the train when we get to Red Rock.
3: Right, I'll shut the door now.
1: Everything's going right along according to plan. Sure pays to make the plans right.
2: Reed, don't seem possible that the Lone Ranger's really been done for.
1: Well, you heard what the Hank's head. It's a big advantage of getting the man off his guard. That's how we got the Lone Ranger.
2: Oh, God, think of it. We got the Lone Ranger.
0: The train stopped at Red Rock. Horsemen raced to the cab of the engine, and a volley of shots rang out.
1: Hurry up, pull me here.
3: Whoa, whoa, whoa.
1: Hey, whoa, steady up.
0: The baggage car door was open.
1: All right, Hank. Hand out them sacks of money.
3: Here you are,
1: and call me captain.
4: Here's another sack.
1: All right, boys, bring that ramp over here. Right. What about them horses?
3: Here, take the bridle of mine and bitch. We'll fetch the white Pinto.
1: All right, bring them out now. We can use them.
3: Come on there. What's the matter with you?
1: Here, let me take the bridle. He called that one Silver, didn't he? Come on, Silver. We're going to take you to a new master.
3: Look out, Reed.
1: Where the doggone fighting wild galoot? He almost cracked my head with those hooks.
3: He's a fighting critter, Breed. Better if we let him here with the Lone Ranger's charter.
1: Yeah, maybe so.
3: Take him with us and he was seen, it'd be dangerous. It might tie us into this robbery.
1: Yeah, might at that, Hank.
2: I'm going to take a look at that Lone Ranger. Sure he's sprawled out pretty.
3: Let him alone. The more they go into that car, the more chance there is of leaving clues. Let's get out of these parts. Leave the horses, them two, on the floor.
1: Come on, boys. Come on up and clear out.
3: Hey, Breed. Maybe it'd be best if you went to the next town and reported. You've got the captain's uniform.
1: Yeah, that's so.
3: I'll take charge of the rest of the men.
1: Good. I'll take four of the boys. We'll fix ourselves up with bandages and go on to town. I'll tell the sheriff about the fierce fight we went through.
3: We'll go to the hideout and wait there for you.
1: You'd better. And don't you get any ideas of trying to make off with that cash.
3: Of course not.
1: Because if you do... Well, you know what had happened then.
3: I know this ain't our cash. It belongs to the Black Arrow.
1: Right.
3: Be sure you tell the sheriff a good story.
1: You leave that to me.
0: Breed Latham told his story smoothly. The sheriff listened attentively, nodding from time to time.
1: When we saw that there wasn't a chance of beating that pack of thieves off, Sheriff, I figured the best thing to do is get away.
5: I see. Go on, Captain.
1: Someone had to be left alive so the crooks could be identified.
5: Sure.
1: All of our men got a few wounds. You can see my bandages.
5: They're serious?
1: No, but I ain't told you the worst of it.
5: The worst?
1: On that train, inside the baggage car, there was a couple of special guards.
5: Well?
1: One of them was masked. The other was a redskin.
5: Masked? And guard and army pay?
1: Well, yes. He's known as the Lone Ranger.
5: What's that?
1: That's right, Sheriff. The Lone Ranger and Tonto. And they were both shot by the thieves.
5: Hold on, Captain.
1: Oh, your chair. Oh,
5: never mind the chair. Do you mean to stand there and tell me the Lone Ranger was a guard on that train and the thieves got away with the gold in spite of him?
1: He couldn't do a thing, Sheriff. He's done for.
5: You mean to say that he... No, I can't believe it.
1: It's right, though. You'll find his remains where he fell, inside the baggage car.
5: The Lone Ranger. That sure is a mighty hard blow to the West, to the country, to everyone.
1: Yeah, that's the way I felt about it. If you come back with us, we'll show you where the fight took place and help you trail the crooks.
5: I'll be right with you.
1: Good.
5: Get my extra guns and my best horse. Then I'll be ready. We'll run down these murdering polecats. It was the last thing we do.
1: There's the train still standing on the tracks.
5: I don't see any dead men sprawled around.
1: I told you didn't either. We seen that the fight was hopeless. We beat a retreat.
5: Yeah?
1: There's the baggage car. The door's open.
5: Oh, so I see. That's where the Lone Ranger and Tonto was, huh?
1: Yep.
5: Ground here is too hard to show hoof marks. It'll be real hard to trail these critters.
1: That's why I thought I'd better come for you and help you. I'm about the best there is in the army when it comes to following the trail.
5: Well, can you find any trail around here?
1: Sure can. Them critters come from over that way. They went back the same way.
5: Maybe we should have brought some deputies. This is a big gang, you say?
1: Six of us can handle them if we get them by surprise.
5: I'm right anxious to get after them. But say, Captain.
1: Huh?
5: Didn't you and these four put up any fight at all?
1: Sure we did.
5: You all got wounds, but didn't you damage the other some?
1: Sure.
5: Well, I don't see any of them left behind here.
1: I reckon the dead was carted off by the others.
5: Oh, well, let's get started. What's that? That come from the baggage car. A horse.
1: Oh, yeah. The Lone Ranger's horse stayed there. So Tano.
5: I most forgot. I better have a look at those two, just in case they ain't completely dead.
4: Oh,
5: look at that. There he is. That's him riding.
1: What the... How did...
5: It's the Lone Ranger. And Tonto.
1: Ghosts. They must be.
6: Hello, Sheriff.
5: You ain't dead at all.
6: Well, Thomas, Tonto and I are going to help you and the captain track down the thieves.
5: You're still alive. You're still with us.
1: You... How did...
6: Don't be so surprised, Captain Conway. And tell your men that we're not ghosts. Which way did you say those outlaws went?
1: That way.
6: You're mistaken. They went that way.
1: But
6: we saw them riding away. Sheriff, you and the captain start riding toward that woods. Otto and I need the help of these four soldiers inside the baggage car for a few minutes.
5: Doing what? I'll help you.
6: No, I don't want you and Conway to help. I want those four men.
4: Now, hold on. Why do we have to go in there?
6: A little unfinished business.
4: But see here, my wounds.
6: I don't think your wounds will hinder you. Come on. Or don't you want to help me?
4: Well,
5: what's the matter with you?
6: Will you tell your men to help, Captain?
5: Well, go on. Dad ratted there's something funny about this.
1: You better go help the Lone Ranger.
4: The four of us, eh?
1: Yeah.
6: Go on in. Leave your horses here. Sheriff, you can start ahead with the captain. Tonto and I'll overtake you.
5: Come on, Captain. Get up there. Get up.
6: Now, Tonto, let's go inside.
4: Now, see here. How come you're still alive?
6: Save your breath. You'll need it shortly. There are four of you here, and we all know that you have no wound.
4: But why do you want
6: to... You can wonder why Tonto and I are still alive. It'll give you something to think about while you're waiting for the sheriff to come back and take you. There won't be much else you can do except think and wonder, because you're going to be tied and tight.
4: What's the idea?
6: I'll talk. You just listen. I couldn't save the life of the engineer and fireman of this train. I'm sorry for that. There have been a lot of times in the past when I felt dissatisfied in handing members of your Black Arrow Legion over to the law. Felt that I wanted to administer a little punishment myself. So is Tonto.
4: You don't mean you...
6: There are four of you, and just two of us. I'm not going to draw my guns, and you're not going to get the chance to draw yours. We're going to hogtie you. But first, we're going to give you a thrashing you'll remember until you hang. And here's a starter.
4: Oh! Tonto!
0: The Lone Ranger and Tonto swung into a

0: Shouldn't have done that. Perhaps we should simply have roped them.
1: Not plenty good. Tonto like good fight.
0: Come on, Tonto. We've got to join the sheriff before he reaches that camp.
2: Get him up, scout.
3: Oh, Silver! Fire!
0: We haven't much further to go, Sheriff. Camp is just ahead.
4: I don't see how you're following any trail.
0: We're not.
2: If you ain't following no trail, how do you know where you're going?
0: I'll tell you. Hank told me where the hideout is.
2: Hank?
0: Yes, Hank. He and Vince Williams were put into the baggage car to kill Tonto and me.
4: What's that you say?
0: That's the truth of it, Sheriff. That's why this man who wears the Army uniform thought we were dead. He ordered two of his men to kill us.
2: That ain't so.
0: Just as true as the fact that you're not Captain Conway. Sheriff, this man is the one who led the gang of train robbers. He's the one who led the attack on Captain Conway's troopers and wiped them out. He's the one who is the leader of a unit of the Black Arrow.
4: What?
2: All right, if you know so much, if you're so smart, dodge this bullet.
4: Good work, Tonto.
1: Him forget Tonto on the other side with plenty hard fist.
4: You knocked him out cold. Hang on to him while I ease him off the saddle.
1: And this easier way to get him to ground. Let him go.
0: Now you can see the sign of the Black Arrow on his wrist.
4: Glory be.
0: The other four are tied, waiting to be taken into custody. They're in the baggage car.
4: And I'll put handcuffs on this one till we come back.
0: You wonder why Hank and Vince Williams didn't shoot a sheriff. And I'll tell you why. They didn't understand just what the Black Arrow stood for. I started talking to them about it, explaining just how the purpose of this whole Black Arrow Legion was to further the interests of a few selfish men in Washington in a plot to overthrow the government of the United States when the citizens had been properly terrorized. Well, Hank's eyes grew wide, and he believed me. He told me about the scheme, the murder of the troopers, and the location of the hideout. And there's a lot of stolen cash and goods. And he said,
5: you won't need more than one sheriff to capture the gang, neither. Me and Vince tell the truth about the Black Arrow. At least half of them will be with us. Just you come and get us. Sure, we all had a part in the murder of the soldiers. We was misled. We was lied to. We thought we was acting for the good of the country. You just come and take us. I'll take my chance on a jury. And I'll tell a plenty about the critters in Washington that have lied to us. The real leaders of the Black Arrow.
0: Well, that's what Hank said, Sheriff, and I believe him. Now let's ride in and smash this gang.
4: I'm with you. Lead the way, Lone Ranger. Get up. Get up there.
3: Hail Silver! Hoy!
6: The roundup of the gang was completed in short order. Then, when the Lone Ranger and Tonto had settled in their new camp, an animal was heard nearby. Tonto grasped his rifle.
0: Wait,
6: and...
0: don't shoot yet, Tonto. Look at that animal. That's no wolf. It's a dog. Here, boy. A good dog, too. What's the matter, fella? What is it? Tonto, he wants us to follow him. He's trying to tell us something. Come on, we'll find out what it is.

fiery horse with the speed of light, the cloud of dust, and a hearty hi-yo, Silver, the Lone Ranger.

0: During the years of unrest that followed the Civil War, a powerful secret organization called the Legion of the Black Arrow sprang up in the western United States. Its members were to be found everywhere, defying the law, or using the law for their own purposes, working toward the ultimate goal of revolt and the foundation of a despotic empire. It was the masked rider of the plains who led the fight against this band of outlaws and traitors, and for once his great strength and courage, his daring and resourcefulness were taxed to the utmost in the cause of democracy. Return with us now to those thrilling days when the West was young. From out of the past come the thundering hoofbeats of the great horse Silver. The Lone Ranger rides again.
1: Come on, Silver! Run the trail of the Black Arrow! Hail, Silver! Hi!
0: Heat rose in solid waves under the fierce sun that poured down on the Mojave Desert. Two men lay sprawled in the thin shade of a giant cactus, feebly hacking at the thick arms of the plant with hunting knives.
2: It's no use, Sam. I'm so dry from lack of water, I haven't got the strength to cut that cactus.
3: We got to, Jed. We got to. There's moisture in these branches. I can't do any more. Got to rest.
2: Blazing sun. Everything looks like it's sliding up and down. Up and down.
3: The heat. That's what it is, the heat. I tell you what, Jed. If we can hold out till sundown, it'll be cooler then. Maybe we can find strength to cut open this cactus and suck the moisture out.
2: We'll be dead by sundown. Bait for the buzzards.
3: No, we won't.
2: Bait for the buzzards.
3: Oh, I shouldn't have led you out here, Jed. It's my fault.
2: Shucks, we're partners, aren't we? Don't blame yourself.
3: Partners. Yeah, partners. Lived together, ate together, worked together. Now we're going to die together.
2: Just desert. Burning hot desert. The sun beating down on us like it had fists.
3: What's that?
2: It's a wolf. Don't go thinking it's our dog, Lop-Ear. Just a wolf, that's all. What difference does it make who gets us, the buzzards or the wolves? We're cashing in our chips anyway. We're all through.
3: Well, it had to come sometime, Jed. There's nothing we can do now. Just take what comes. Maybe we'll see the sun go down, and maybe not. Just take whatever comes.

0: Slower, Silver. We're too fast for the dog. He's leading us someplace.
1: We are into Mojave Desert already.
0: Aren't traveling, Tonto. I wonder where this dog is leading us.
1: Can keep going into desert, that all.
0: Obvious he wants us to follow. Notice how he keeps looking up at us to make sure we're with him.
1: Oh, dog, him plenty tired.
0: This hot sand is burning his paws, but he won't stop.
1: Sun going down now. Cool ground, dog.
0: Easy, old fella. We're with you. He's going faster. He must be nearing the end of his trail.
1: Ah, him not got nose to ground anymore. Maybe him see end of trail.
0: There's nothing inside but that giant cactus he's trying... Tonto, look.
1: Huh?
0: The base of the cactus. Aren't those figures?
1: Sundown now. Not much light.
0: That's it, Kemosabe. It's two men. They're lying on the sand. Come on, Silver.
1: Get them up, scout.
0: Hello.
1: Hi.
0: No answer, Tonto. They don't even stir. Hip. Inside, boy. Let me see them.
1: Let me bring water.
0: That's what it is, Tonto. They're exhausted from heat and thirst.
1: Him dead?
0: His heart is still beating. What about the other man?
1: Him heart beat too. Not very strong.
0: We'll do all we can for them. Open that canteen. See if we can force some water down their throats. Don't worry, fella. We'll do everything we can to save your master's lives.
2: The sun set, and darkness spread over the desolate desert. In place of the heat, the air turned cold and biting. The stars appeared, icy blue and sharp in the sky. Slowly they wheeled through space, as the Lone Ranger and Tonto, their breathing making vapor in the chill air, worked desperately to bring back the flickering spark of life in the two lost men. Until finally, several hours before dawn...
3: It's cold. Cold. Well, if it isn't Lop Ear.
0: You'll be all right now.
3: I reckon I was mighty close to dead, mister. How's Sam?
4: Him open eyes now.
5: That sounds like Lop Ear. Sounds like our dog.
0: You're better now.
5: Yeah, a heap better. Thanks to you two.
0: I don't thank us. If your dog hadn't found us and brought us here, nothing would have done any good. Can you stand up?
5: I can. How about you, Jed?
3: Yeah. Surprising what a little water will do to bring back a man's strength.
0: Just lean on Tonto and me. And did you have any horses or pack mules?
5: No, mister. We was traveling light, going on foot.
3: Yeah, Sam and me are old hands at tramping across deserts. Only this time we come to grief.
0: Well, you can ride double on Silver and Scout. You'll have to be out of the desert as soon as possible, before the morning sun makes it unbearable again.
4: Me get horses pronto. Here, Scout. Here, Silver.
0: Jed, you can ride with me. Sam can go with Tonto.
3: Kino, but first let me grab our pack.
0: I'll get it, Jed. Here. Wait a minute. What's this?
3: What's what, mister?
0: You have a water bottle and it's full.
3: Yep.
0: Well, then why didn't you use it? Why'd you let yourself almost die of thirst when you had a full bottle of water?
3: Mister, uncork that bottle and taste that water. But don't swallow it. Just put your tongue against it.
0: Well, this is... Here, Tonto. Taste it. Be careful not to swallow any. Well?
1: Kemosabe. That water not good.
3: That water's been poisoned.
0: Where did you get it?
3: Well, that's the funny part, mister. We filled that water bottle straight out of the well with good, sweet drinking water.
4: That means somebody put poison in after.
0: Yes, Tonto. But who did it?
3: That's what we don't know. Lots of people had the chance.
5: If we could get back to Arrowhead, maybe we can find out.
0: Sam, Tonto and I'll make sure you get back. We'll help you. Come on, up on the horses.
4: Steady, Scout. We all ready.
3: All set.
5: Just sing out, mister. We'll hang on.
0: Cork that water bottle, Tonto. Make sure the water doesn't leak out. Sam, Jed, whoever did this is nothing short of a murderer. We don't like murderers in the West.
1: Get him up, Scout.
0: Come on, Silver.
2: A few hours after sunrise, two men were riding their horses along the rim of the desert after playing cards in the Arrowhead Cafe most of the night.
6: I reckon I can sleep the center out, Bran. When we get to that bunkhouse, I'm going to flop into blanket roll, boots and all.
7: Maybe we ain't going to the bunkhouse, Shaley.
6: Oh, now listen.
7: Cast your eyes out westward. Look what's coming from the desert.
6: Now, what do you mean? Well, I'll be dogged. A couple of horses carry a double.
7: Yeah, you know who that is?
6: Of course not. Can't make him out at this distance.
7: You don't have to. Look what's traveling with them horses.
6: Yeah.
7: A dog, ain't it?
6: Well, prod me if it ain't. It looks like creeping catamounts. That looks like Lop Ear, Jed and Sam's dog. But it can't be.
7: It is. That means sure as fate that Sam and Jed are riding them horses along with them other two gents. Twist your reins, Schaller. We're hightailing back to town. There's somebody going to be mighty interested in this news. Get up, man. Get up.
8: I've said it enough times already, Lem Beardsley, but it'll bear repeating. My husband Jed went out into the Mojave Desert again yesterday after he promised not to. And you're the one who fast-talked him into it.
9: Shucks, don't give me all the credit. Jed's got a partner.
8: Sam follows Jed's lead. Don't go blaming Sam for this.
9: What are you so all-fired worried about anyways, Molly? They've been on the desert many's the time. They're old hands.
8: I don't trust that desert. It's mighty treacherous. And there's other things being treacherous, too.
9: Now, look here, Molly Hawkins. If you're hinting that I had some dark reason for sending them out on the Mojave, you've been listening to gossip. I'm just a storekeeper. Jed and Sam owe me a plenty for back bills, for food I advanced.
8: You got shares of their discoveries, didn't you?
9: Well, sure, I grubstaked them. None of the claims they filed was worth anything,
8: So you egged them into trying again.
9: A man's got a right to get some of his money back. Jed and Sam are the best doggone prospectors in the West. They've just been having hard luck, that's all. Naturally, I'm eager for him to strike at risk.
10: Lem Beardsley!
9: Who's that?
8: It's you they're calling, whoever they are.
9: Howdy. Looking for me?
6: You, Lem Beardsley?
9: That's my handle, mister. What can I do for you?
6: Why don't you tend to your store, mister? Me and my sidekick want some supplies.
9: Well, glad to oblige. I'll ride right along with you. Adios, Molly. Don't harbor any hard feelings against me. Jed and Sam will be all right. You'll see.
8: It won't be your doing if they are. Goodbye, and do me a favor and stay away.
10: Let's go, mister. We're in an all-fired hurry.
9: Right. Get along, Hawk.
10: Get up.
8: More strange goings-on. I'm almost certain I've seen those two gents in Lem Beardsley's store. And yet he acts like he never met them till just now. And besides, that ain't the way to his store. They're heading someplace else.
10: We acted like we didn't know you, Beardsley, just so the woman wouldn't get any suspicion.
9: All right, Band, what's up?
10: Trouble, Lem.
9: Yeah, I handled trouble before.
10: Things aren't going the way you calculated they would.
9: Get to the point. Point out. What's wrong?
10: Tell him, Shaler.
6: You sent me and Brand into the Mojave to make sure Jed and Sam was dead.
9: Yeah, seems to me it got back mighty quick.
6: Because we didn't have to go far. We went no farther than the edge of the desert.
9: Why?
6: Because Jed and Sam aren't dead. We saw them.
9: What?
6: Yeah, they're alive. They're heading back to our head right this minute.
9: That's impossible. They couldn't live without water.
6: Somebody found him. Two gents on two horses. A white stallion in the paint. The horses are carrying Dublin coming this way.
9: Well, then I reckon you boys better earn the cash I'm paying you.
10: How do you mean?
9: Rein up. Stop your horses.
6: Hold there. Hold there.
9: Now listen to me and listen close. From this spot, you can see the trail plain.
10: Sure. We're right above it.
9: I want you to make sure Jed and Sam don't get to town.
6: Yeah, but they're coming this way now.
9: Yeah, so they are. The morning sun will be right in their faces. You can shoot them down before they know what hit them.
10: Lem, you mean...
9: Sure I do. I mean just that, an ambush. The only way I want Jed and Sam to reach Arrowhead is feet first. Dead on a doornail.
6: Doggone cayuses would stop stomping.
10: Oh, forget it. Those riders are galloping toward us. Their horses make too much noise for them to hear much.
6: They'll be real close soon.
10: Yeah, hold your fire till I give the word.
6: Yeah. Just like Beardsley, ain't it? Why didn't he stay here instead of heading back for town?
10: And that's his business. He's paying a Shaler. Besides, we don't need him. The shooting will be as easy as skinning a gopher.
6: Here they come.
10: A nice, clear target. And yeah, get set.
6: Any time you give the word... They gotta be drawing them the jet right in the paint horse.
10: I got the stallion. A couple of more seconds. Just a couple of more seconds.
6: What in blazes? What's got into that dog?
10: I don't know. He's barking fit to kill.
6: Brand, jump on Mavericks. That hound smells us. The wind's giving them the scent. Start shooting before they catch on. Pour lead into them.

0: Now to continue our story. The shooting was fierce and short. Only a few seconds after Brand and Shaler first pressed their triggers and emptied their guns, they stopped shooting.
1: Well, that was short and sweet, wasn't it, Shaler?
2: Yeah.
1: They didn't even get a chance to draw their guns and fire back at us.
2: Yeah.
1: Nothing moving but the dog. Hey, look at him whimpering over Jed's body.
2: Pretty good shooting, if I do say so.
1: Perfect shooting. Four men and two horses, all of them flat on the ground. Yeah, let's amble and spread the good word to Lem Beardsley.
2: Kino, say, maybe we ought to ride down there and make certain they're all dead, huh?
1: Yeah, maybe we ought to. Might as well make... No, we won't.
2: Why not?
1: No sense leaving tracks for folks to see, Shaler. Besides, there's no reason for it. We didn't miss.
2: Yeah, I reckon you're right. Come here, horse.
1: We sure earned our pay, didn't we? Come on.
2: Get up there. Get up.
3: All right, now, they're gone.
4: Up on Pete, Scout.
3: Get up, Silver, old fella. That's it.
5: Yeah, Lop, here we sure missed sudden death that time.
3: We can thank the dog for warning us of that ambush, Jed. There wasn't time to start shooting back.
4: That do no good, Kemosabe. They well hidden. We not have chance.
3: Is anyone hurt?
5: I caught one in my arm, mister. Just a scratch, though.
4: Oh, it be all right. Tonto fix it. You let me rip shirt.
5: Sure beats everything, the way those two horses rolled over and played dead when you told them to.
3: Silver and Scott are well trained, Jed.
5: If your horses hadn't been carrying double, you might have headed right straight at those hombres and ridden them down. They're mighty fast horses.
4: Scratch all fixed, Kemosabe.
5: Yeah. What do we do now? What kind of question is that? Why bother asking? We're going up on that hill where those snakes try to ambush us and start right after them while the trail is fresh.
3: No, we're not, Jed.
5: Huh?
3: You and Sam are staying right here.
5: But, mister...
3: I have my reasons, Jed. Now, just tell us where your cabin is so Tonto can go there.
5: A cabin? Nobody there but Molly, my wife.
3: Well, where is it?
5: Well, it's just north of town. There's a cottonwood at the door. But I don't savvy why you want us to stay here instead of
6: Jed Hawkins, you talk too much.
5: Huh?
6: The masked man's got some scheme up his sleeve to trap these hombres. Ain't that right, masked man?
3: Yes, Sam. But even more important, I want to trap the man who gave them orders.
5: Well, sure,
6: only nothing. Him and the engine saved us from dying on the desert, didn't they?
3: Yeah?
6: They brought us out safe, didn't they? And it was the masked man's quick thinking, telling us to drop to the ground and play dead, that kept us from getting filled full of lead, wasn't it?
5: Well, sure.
6: Then don't go questioning his judgment, because I ain't. I aim to do exactly as he says.
5: Well, Kino, Sam. Mister, we'll play it your way.
3: You'll have no cause to regret that, either of you. Now remember, wait here. Adios.
6: Goodbye.
4: Hit him up. Oh, Silver! Fire!

0: That is silver. Here we are, Kemosabe.
1: That's right. And there, Cottonwood, near door. This Jed's cabin.
2: Well, howdy.
0: How do you do? Are you Mrs. Hawkins?
2: Yes, come in. You're him.
0: What's that?
2: You're wearing a mask. You're the masked man she told me about.
0: Who do you mean? A woman told you about me?
2: You're the Lone Ranger, ain't you? And this here's Tonto.
0: That's right.
2: Mister, not more than 10 minutes ago, a lady rode up just like you did. She knocked on the door and asked me, was this the home of Jed Hawkins? And when I said it was...
0: Yes, what then?
2: She gave me a message. She said to warn Jed to look out for Lem Beardsley.
0: Beardsley?
2: The storekeeper in Arrowhead. And, mister, I'm plumb worried. Because it was Beardsley who slick-talked my husband into going out in the desert again.
0: Oh, I see. And how did you know about us?
2: Because of what the woman said. She said to tell nobody I couldn't trust. But if a masked man rode up with an engine powered, then I could speak freely because that man was the Lone Ranger.
0: The woman's gone?
2: Yeah. Spoke her piece and left just as fast as she come.
0: Now, what did she look like, Mrs. Hawkins?
2: Well, I couldn't say, mister. She was wearing a veil.
1: Kemosabe, that woman who helped us.
0: Yes, the mysterious woman. If she's been here, that means a Black Arrow is mixed up in this some way.
2: What's that, masked man? Did you say Black Arrow?
0: Yes, I did.
2: Well, now, that's strange, mister. Because Lem Beardsley's got a Black Arrow tattooed on the inside of his left wrist. What's it mean?
1: That's plenty bad.
0: Never mind, Mrs. Hawkins, but thanks for the information. Your husband and Sam were ambushed this morning on the edge of the
2: ambushed?
0: Desert.
2: Ambushed? Masked man, you mean to say that you...
0: I know, Mrs. Hawkins. He's alive. They're both alive. It's up to us to get the men who planned that ambush. You've told us about Beardsley. Now, here's what you must do.
3: Yes, that's what happened, Beardsley. As soon as me and Shaler blew the smoke out of our gun barrels, we straddled our horses and come here to your store.
4: All four of them, hey?
5: And the horses.
4: Nice shooting, gents. Real nice shooting. Wait a minute.
5: What's the matter?
4: Did you cover your tracks?
3: No, we didn't.
4: Yet, our nation fools... When that murder is found out, they'll track you right straight here. You
3: now,
4: get...
3: hold your horses, Beardsley. You didn't let me finish.
4: Huh?
3: Nobody can follow our tracks all the way here. Don't you savvy? As soon as we hit the regular trail into town, our tracks got mixed up with all the regular travelers.
4: Oh, yeah, that's so.
5: We're as safe as if we were sitting right in church. Why, we could even go out there and discover the bodies ourselves. No one would think anything of it.
4: That's right, Shaler. Now, I'll pay you
2: Beardsley!
4: Gents off.
3: What in thunderation is Mrs. Hawkins?
4: Don't be loco, Brand. No need to vamoose. You said yourself no one suspected. Now, come on, we'll mosey out front and see what she's bellowing about.
2: Beardsley! Everybody! Help!
4: What's the matter, Molly? What's all the fuss about?
5: Maybe your husband's stricken rich.
2: My husband's been ambushed. He's been ambushed on the edge of the Mojave.
4: Molly, what's that? Jed shot...
2: The dog come to the cabin. I followed him out there. Jed was ambushed and so was Sam. And two strangers. It must have happened this morning.
4: Oh,
2: I come to ask you to help to...
4: To bury him. Well, what are we waiting for? Come on, gents. Get your horses. We'll ride out there this instant. And what's more, we'll get the scheming yellow coyotes who shot him down. That's telling them, isn't it, Brian?
3: Yeah, Lim. Instead of worrying about a posse, we'll be the posse ourselves. Where's my horse?
2: Oh, hurry. Please, hurry. Come on.
1: Kemosabe. Me see cloud of dust come from town.
0: That must be Mrs. Hawkins and the townspeople, Tonto. Come on, Silver.
6: Dad! Sam!
7: Get ready! Are they coming, that man?
6: They'll be here in a few minutes. Tonto and I saw them from the ridge.
8: And we get off for it.
9: This is the spot where we was lying, Masked Man, right here.
0: All right, then, we'll all lie down.
1: Down, Silver.
8: You scout, lie down. Lay dead.
9: Lop-Ear, hush up that barking. Hush up.
10: Jed and Sam dropped to the ground. Silver and Scout obeyed their masters and stretched out on their sides, and the Ranger and Tonto followed suit. By the time the posse topped the rise and slowed to a halt, only the dogs seemed to be alive.
5: Ambushed. They look like they never had a chance.
3: Horses and all. Oh, it's a crying shame.
4: Now, now, Molly. You gotta buck up. I know Jed's your husband, but everybody's gotta go sometime. Weeping won't do any good. Come on, gents. Lend us a hand with him. We'll give him a
2: Never mind, Glenn Beardsley. You won't have to bury my husband or any of them.
4: Now, what kind of talk is that? Molly, have you gone
2: local? You won't have to because none of them are dead.
4: None of them
6: are... He's right, Beardsley. Up on your feet, Silver.
11: Up, Scout.
12: Get up, Sam. We got a welcoming committee.
4: Well, if this is your idea of a joke, Molly Hawkins, I throw in my hand. I'm heading back for town.
6: Just a minute, Beardsley.
3: Mace's got a gun.
5: Who is he? What's it about?
4: Mister, put your guns and get while you can. We don't like outlaws in these parts.
2: Don't listen to Lamb Beardsley. That there's the Lone Ranger.
6: What Mrs. Hawkins told you was the truth. We were ambushed this morning, but the bullets didn't hit us.
4: Never mind making up stories.
11: You shut your mouth, Beardsley. What the masked man says is gospel truth. And furthermore, he knows who tried to finish us off.
6: You see them, Tonto?
1: Two men stand beside Beardsley. Them make ambush.
5: Fred, run for it. Get to the horse.
3: I'll fix your mask, Beardsley. I'll show you.
13: Did you see that, Jed? Shot the guns right out of their hands.
11: Sir, he's the Lone Ranger, all right.
3: All right, masked man, you got it.
2: You go to jail, that's what.
3: Keno, but savvy this. We're telling you right now, we were just following orders. It was Lem Beardsley paid us to try to kill him. Yeah, and here's why. Hawkins, didn't you and Sam stake out a claim on the Little Smoky and give Beardsley a share in it?
11: Sure, but there wasn't enough ore to fill a poke. It ran out in no time. That claim was worth it.
3: Well, that's what you think. Suppose I tell you Beardsley's found a rich vein behind the old diggings. He planned to get rid of you two so as he could have it all for himself.
13: So that's it.
2: I always knew Lem Beardsley was no good.
6: Just a minute. Hold on.
4: Let go of my arms.
5: We're holding you.
6: Here, let him go. Now speak up, Beardsley.
4: You're doggone tootin', I'll speak up. I never had anything to do with any shooting, not me. What's more, I don't know these two hombres. Never saw them before today in my life.
5: They came
4: into my store to buy supplies. Put them in the calaboose, string them up for all I care. But I had nothing to do with them.
3: Oh, let me free. I'll make each your words, Henry Coyote.
4: You can't prove it. You can't prove nothing. I'm a respected citizen of this here town.
6: Beardsley.
4: Well, what do you want?
6: You're not telling the truth.
4: No, well, my claim still goes. And if nobody can prove that these gents say...
6: We'll prove it. Tonto, get that water bottle.
1: Tonto, do it.
4: Water bottle? Well, what are you talking about?
1: Here, bottle.
6: I want you to take a drink from this water bottle, Beardsley.
4: I'm not thirsty.
6: Go ahead.
2: Why, that's Jed's water bottle. There can't be anything wrong with that.
6: Beardsley, either you drink from this bottle before I count three, or I'll force it down your throat.
4: No, no.
6: One, two.
4: No, no.
6: Three. All right, hold his arms, Tonto.
4: No, I won't drink it. That water's poison.
6: Drink.
4: It's poison, I tell you.
6: How do you know it's poison?
4: I won't drink it. It's poison. I put it in Jed's water bottle myself. If I drink that, I'll...
6: Let him go, Tonto. He's confessed already. You all heard him.
13: Masked man, you not only saved our lives, but you also helped rid this town of a no-good crook.
11: We'll slap all three of them in the jailhouse. They'll be there right pronto. Now, come on, start moving.
6: Time for us to hit the trail, Tonto.
1: Yes, Count. Yes, Silver.
2: Wait. Masked man, which way are you heading?
6: Well, I don't know, Mrs. Hawkins. We have no definite plans.
2: Well, if I was you, I'd go north. North to Tamarack.
6: Why Tamarack?
2: Well, no reason, mister. Only just before that mysterious woman left, she said that's where she was heading, to the town of Tamarack. Adios, masked men. Adios.
1: We hit trail for Tamarack. Get him up, Scout.
6: Hold Silver! Fire!

It's a mighty rough road from Lynchburg to Danville, and Lima's on a 3-mile grade. It was on this grade when he lost his air brakes, and you see what a job he made. He was going down a grade making 90 miles an hour, and his whistle broke into a scream. 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He was found in a wreck with his

Hello, men. This is Marie Green again, coming to you on V-Discs. I have two songs for you, and I'm pretty sure you all know them, and I hope that you'll all like them. They are Solitude, and I Know That You Know.

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1: Whatsoever house I enter, there will I go for the benefit of the sick. 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I will exercise my art so.
0: The story of Dr. Kildare, starring Lou Ayres and Lionel Barrymore. Metro-Goldwyn-Mayer brought you those famous motion pictures. Now this exciting, heartwarming series is heard on radio. In just a moment, the story of Dr. Kildare. But first, your announcer.

0: now, the story of Dr. Kildare, starring Lou Ayres as Dr. Kildare and Lionel Barrymore as Dr. Gillespie.
1: Blair General Hospital, one of the great citadels of American medicine, a clump of gray-white buildings planted deep in the heart of New York, the nerve center of medical progress, where great minds and skilled hands wage man's everlasting battle against death and disease. Blair General Hospital, where life begins, where life ends, where life goes on. Come in.
2: I just thought I'd look in and see if you had everything packed, Dr. Gildare.
1: Oh, yes. Thanks, Molly. I'm all ready. How's Dr. Gillespie doing?
2: Oh, he's packed and unpacked his bag 20 times.
1: I'll bet.
2: Honestly, you think you were going on a tour of the world instead of a week's hunting trip.
1: He likes to make a production of everything.
2: He's pretending that it's all a terrific nuisance and he doesn't really want to go. But he isn't fooling anyone. Good morning, Dr.
3: Good morning, Molly. Well, dear fellow, almost ready for your holiday, are you?
1: Yes, Dr. Carew. I've made my rounds with my patients with Dr. Merriman. They're all in good shape. I know Dr. Merriman can take care of anything that might come up.
3: I'm glad you and Dr. Gillespie are having an outing. You both have certainly worked hard this past year. You have it coming to you.
4: When do we leave for the train?
1: Oh, Dr. Gillespie. Oh, we have a couple of hours yet.
4: I hate being late for trains. I like to start early and take my time.
1: We can start an hour from now and still be early and take our time.
4: Yeah. Did you make any decision yet about Dr. Wheeler, Dr. Carew?
3: I haven't made a final decision yet, no. But I'm very upset. Very. Every doctor on the staff of Blair General must be reliable.
4: Well, I certainly agree with you there, but I think Wheeler is reliable.
3: Any doctor who goes to pieces in the middle of an operation is not reliable. I shudder to think what might have happened if Kildare hadn't been in there to take over.
1: Well, I wasn't there because I thought Wheeler was inefficient. I simply stopped by to watch him operate, to observe his technique.
3: If you hadn't been there, the child might have died.
1: But I was there, and the child's doing fine, so why can't we forget the whole thing?
3: And suppose it happens again when another doctor isn't present?
1: Well, personally, I think Wheeler's just been working too hard, that's all. I mean, I know he was on emergency all last week.
4: I like Wheeler. Of course, he's young, and he hasn't had a lot of experience yet, but he's intelligent. He's got heart, and he shows great interest in his work. I think he has a fine future in medicine.
3: Gentlemen, I have a responsibility to the patients in this hospital. I cannot keep a man that I no longer have confidence in. Why, I'd be a nervous wreck every time he went into the operating room.
4: What explanation has Dr. Wheeler offered?
3: No explanation whatsoever. The story that's going around the hospital is that he was out to a party the night before the operation and didn't get any sleep.
1: Wait, you asked him for an explanation?
3: Yes. But all he says is there isn't any explanation. He just went to pieces. Well, now enough of that. I'll have the matter all settled before you dear fellows return from your holiday. Have a good time and be back a week from Monday promptly at 9 a.m.
1: We'll be here.
4: Promptly.
3: Have a good time.
1: Wheeler's in quite a jam.
4: What do you think the reason is?
1: I don't know.
4: Let's stop by his room on the way and find out.
1: All right. Why don't you get your bag and I'll meet you at the elevator.

0: Dr. Kildare. Dr. Gillespie.
1: Hello, Wheeler.
2: We're just leaving on our vacation. Thought we'd stop in for a minute and say goodbye.
0: I didn't thank you for taking over for me during the operation the other morning, Dr. Kildare. I'm really very, very grateful.
1: Oh, I'm glad I was able to help. What happened, son? You performed that operation many times.
0: I don't know. I just suddenly couldn't hold my hand steady.
1: What were you doing the night before, Wheeler?
0: Oh, I was around.
1: What time did you get to bed?
0: I didn't get much sleep.
2: You want to tell us about it, Bob?
0: There isn't anything else to tell.
2: I see. Well, then I guess there isn't anything more to be said.
1: You know, this can turn out to be a very serious matter, Bob. For your own good, you should be willing to talk about it, to present whatever excuse you have.
0: I don't have an excuse, Dr. Gillespie. I don't think there is any excuse for what happened in that operating room. I appreciate your concern more than I can tell you, but I just don't have an excuse. Dr. Carew's going to fire me, isn't he?
1: Well, he hasn't made up his mind yet. I certainly hope not.
3: If you two are going to catch that train, you'd better get moving.
2: Hmm? Oh, all right, Molly. Well, goodbye, Bob. We'll see you when we get back.
4: Bye. Have a good trip.
1: Good luck, son. Worried about that boy.
3: Had your bags taken down to the front door, and there's a taxi waiting. Where are your guns?
2: Oh, they're with our bags.
3: Now, for heaven's sake, don't shoot each other.
1: I won't shoot him as long as he behaves himself.
2: No, as a matter of fact, our primary object in going hunting isn't to catch anything anyhow. It's just to get outdoors.
1: Oh, is that so? You listen to me, Kildare. You're talking to one of the best shots in this part of the country.
3: You'll take care of him, won't you, Dr. Kildare?
2: Oh, I'll do my best, Molly.
1: Take care of him. Say, do you think you're talking to a child, Molly?
3: Mm-hmm. Sometimes I do.
1: Ah, go bury your head in a tub of formaldehyde.
3: Why, Dr. Gillespie, that's the nicest thing you've said to me in weeks. Have a good time.

0: Well, we'll be in the station in a few minutes. They're pretty country up here. Yeah, I like the mountains.
1: Yes, yes. I used to spend a lot of time up here with my father when I was a boy. Nothing much to the town. Boarding house, combination bar and grill, and a church, meeting room. That's about all. People live in cabins scattered back through the mountains. But the hunting and the fishing, they're wonderful. And there's something in the air. Something that makes you throw your shoulders back and start climbing.
0: We're getting in.
1: Uh-huh. Streets are always empty, by the way. You won't see a soul around. I'll get the bags. You go ahead. They don't stop here long. Here, I'll jump down first.
0: Aren't there any red caps?
1: Red caps? Are you kidding? Come on, pick up a bag and let's go.
0: Say, I thought you said there wouldn't be any people around. Looks like quite a mob of cars and wagons over there, that building.
1: Yeah, certainly does.
2: Dr. Kildare! Dr. Kildare!
1: Well, hello, Riley. By golly, it's good to see you. Oh, this is Dr. Gillespie. Ezra Riley, doctor.
3: Hi, doctor. Yeah, they told me at the depot what time you was due in.
1: What's going on over at the meeting house?
3: Yeah, let me take that for you, Dr. Gillespie.
0: Thank you.
3: They're waiting to see you, doctor.
1: To see me?
3: Well, to see both of you, as a matter of fact.
1: Oh, something happened?
3: Well, there's been some mysterious disease going around, doctor. 5 children have died in the past week.
1: What? 5 children? How'd they die? What happened?
3: Well, Doc, that's what's so confoundedly peculiar about the whole thing. Children all appeared to be perfectly healthy, and then, all of a sudden, they wouldn't be able to breathe. A little later, well, they'd be dead.
0: Well, what'd your local doctor say?
3: Well, we don't have a local doctor anymore. The last one died a year ago. Now, whenever anyone is real sick, they have to go clear down the mountain to the next town, or the doctor has to come up here. But it's a long trip, and he's too busy where he is. Everyone's been frightened by the epidemic, and when they heard that you were coming up here, well, they drove in from miles around to talk to you.
1: Well, we'll just leave our bags at the boarding house and come right over.
0: Well, we don't have any instruments with us. We better phone the Blair General and ask him to send some up and a supply of penicillin and oreomycin. Sounds to me as though that's what we're going to need.
4: Oh, Dr. Kildare. Dr. Kildare.
1: What is it, Mrs. Ritchie?
4: It's my boy. Oh, come right away, please. He can't breathe. He can't breathe.
1: Oh, where's your house?
4: It's just up the street.
1: Come on, Dr. Gillespie.
0: I'm right behind you.
1: Poor kid.
0: You gotta act fast, Kildare.
1: That's laryngotracheitis, all right.
4: What's that?
1: It's an inflammation of the larynx and the trachea. It's caused by a germ similar to influenza.
0: It closes the opening to the larynx, causing asphyxiation.
1: I'm going to have to perform a tracheotomy if your son's to live, Mrs. Ritchie. I haven't any instruments. Let me think. Yes, I have a hunting knife in my pocket somewhere. Oh, here it is. Have you a pair of tweezers?
4: Yes. Yes, I have.
1: All right, just get me some alcohol and quickly. We'll operate with what we have. We'll have to work without an anesthetic.
4: What are you going to do?
1: I'm afraid I'll have to cut an opening in the throat so he can breathe.

0: Just keep him very quiet, Mrs. Richard. He'll be all right overnight. By morning, I'll have the proper tube from the hospital to put in his throat. I'll be back to see him later.
1: Oh, Dr. Kildare, I'll never be able to thank you.
0: Oh, don't thank me. Just thank God that we got here on time. Come on, Dr. Gillespie, let's go over and talk to the people in the meeting house.
2: Please, quiet now. Please, listen closely. And I'll try to explain it to you all at once. Your children are suffering from an endotype virus. It's easily spread from one child to another on handkerchiefs and books and pencils and drinking cups and any number of ways. Now, we're going to try to isolate children who have been exposed from children who have not been exposed. In the meantime, you must sterilize and boil all your eating utensils. Keep your children at home and watch them closely and notify us immediately if any of them become ill.
3: Dr. Kildare, Dr. Gillespie, you're needed right away on the other side of town. The Martin child.
0: Oh, we'll come right away.

0: just sitting here on the back steps, watching the forest come to life.
1: It is going to be a fine day.
0: Oh, beautiful. You know, when I was a kid, I used to sit here and pretend I could see Indians slipping from tree to tree. Old Daniel Boone riding along on his horse. Davy Crockett with his bear. Sometimes when there was a crack of thunder and a flash of lightning, I'd almost see Paul Bunyan striding across the sky. In those days, I was going to be an explorer and lead expeditions to new frontiers.
1: Well, it seems to me the scientists and doctors are the only real explorers left in the world today. And the frontiers of medical progress are the last real pinnacles left for man to conquer.
0: You're prejudiced, of course.
1: Oh, yeah, sure, of course. Medicine is my whole world and my only really important world. Everything else must take second place.
0: You know, sometimes I think it means more to be a doctor in a town like this than in a big institution like Blair General.
1: Now, Jimmy, don't go getting any fool ideas like that.
0: Well, there are so many doctors at the hospital and not one doctor here.
1: Mm.
0: Well, you can see that if there'd been a doctor last week, five children might be alive now.
2: Hello there.
1: Oh.
0: Why, it's Molly and Dr. Wheeler. What are you two doing here?
3: Good morning.
2: Bob and I came to the rescue. We've got penicillin, instruments, oreomycin, everything else.
0: Well,
3: I asked for another doctor, and I volunteered for the job.
2: And I convinced Dr. Carew that if there was an epidemic, you certainly needed a nurse.
0: Oh, we certainly are glad to have you both. Oh,
2: thanks. Is it a bad epidemic?
1: Well, pretty bad. These kinds of cases are difficult to handle because a child seems perfectly normal and well, and then suddenly, a few hours later, he's ill.
0: However, with penicillin and oreomycin, I think we'll be able to check it fairly rapidly. Hmm. I'd like to have a look at the patients I operated on last night right away.
4: So what can I do, Doctor?
0: Would you be willing to wait around here, Bob, in case any emergencies develop?
4: You bet.
0: Well, I imagine you'll want to go upstairs and rest for a while after you drive anyhow.
4: Well, I would if I'm not needed.
2: And I would like a long, hot bath. Well,
0: you just go right in and holler for Mrs. Kelly. She'll take care of you. May I borrow your car, Bob?
4: Help yourself, sure.
0: Thanks. Well, come on, Dr. Gillespie. Let's get to work, huh? There you are, Larry. You're going to be up in no time.
5: I'll never be able to tell you what this means to me, Dr. Kildare.
0: Oh, I know what a boy like that must mean to a mother, Mrs. Ritchie.
5: Well, who on earth is that?
1: Molly! Oh,
5: please come at once. Bob and I went out on a case. It's a little girl, and she's in pretty bad shape. She needs an emergency right away.
0: Well, Dr. Wheeler can
5: He asked me to get you as quickly as possible, Dr. Kildare. I don't think he feels he can perform the operation.
0: All right, come on. Bob, everything's ready for you.
4: You want me to operate?
0: Yes. I want you to save this child's life. You can do it, Dr. Wheeler. You can do it.

0: Now we continue the story of Dr. Kildare, starring Lou Ayres as Dr. Kildare and Lionel Barrymore as Dr. Gillespie.
1: I don't mind saying I'm tired.
2: Bob, that was a fine operation. I'm proud of you.
3: It goes for me, too.
1: Well, thanks. Thanks for making me do that operation, Dr. Kildare.
3: How do you feel now?
1: Oh, I feel fine. I'll feel even better after I have that bath I thought it was going to take 3 hours ago.
4: Me, too. Well, see you later.
1: Call me if I'm needed.
3: You know, Dr. Gillespie, I've got a theory about that boy now.
2: Huh?
3: You're going to have a talk with him. But first, I think you and I had better canvass the village and take a look at every child here. We can give a shot of penicillin to each one that shows even the slightest symptom of anything that might turn out to be disease.
2: Yeah, I agree with you. Now, who in the... Oh, no, what? It couldn't be.
5: Hello, you dear fellow.
2: No, it is, Carew. Hello, you dear fellow yourself.
5: Surprise.
3: You certainly are a surprise.
5: I knew you'd be overjoyed to see me. When I heard about my two fellows pitting their strength against an epidemic without their leader, I knew my place was here in the front lines beside you, and so I came.
2: Thank you, Dr. Carew. Spoken like a general.
5: Yes, wasn't it?
3: Oh, by the way, Dr. Carew, I'm glad you're here. I want you to know I just watched Bob Wheeler perform a tracheotomy. And he did a very fine job, didn't he, Dr. Gillespie?
2: He certainly did, for
5: well,
2: a fact.
5: Well, even so, that hardly alters the fact that the other morning he went to pieces and I'm...
3: I think I know why now. I'm not sure, but I think I do.
5: Why?
3: Well, let me have a talk with Wheeler, and if my reasoning makes any sense, I'll tell you all about it.
5: Fair enough. Now then, what can I do to help?
2: Well, we were going from house to house examining children.
5: Then I shall accompany you. I, too, shall risk my life.
2: Bravo! Jimmy, why don't you talk to Bob while Dr. Carew and I make the round?
3: Oh, you don't need me?
2: No, no. Dr. Carew will give me every possible assistance.
5: I will, dear chap. I will.
3: All right, I'll talk to Bob. Bob, before that tonsillectomy the other day, you had chills, didn't you?
1: Why, I'm not sure. Did I?
3: Yes. Have you been having trouble with migraine headaches?
1: No, I haven't.
3: Chills? Hypertension? I'll bet if I took your blood pressure right now, I'd find it was high. Emotional reaction, lack of confidence, and depression. All the symptoms are there.
1: I don't agree that all the symptoms are there.
3: Why should you try to deny it? All right. Suppose we have Dr. Gillespie examine you and see what his diagnosis is.
1: No. No, his diagnosis would be the same as yours. I've tried to hide these attacks for months now, but there's no use any longer.
3: What do you want to hide them for?
1: Well, I was afraid Dr. Carew would think I couldn't be depended on and dismiss me from the hospital.
3: Oh, but that's ridiculous.
1: Is it? How many times have you heard Carew say, there's no room at Blair General for a man who can't pull his load?
3: Well, he meant that for people who are lazy, not people who are ill. Ah, come on. When did you start having these headaches?
1: While I was an intern. First, they weren't very serious, and I thought they were caused from studying and losing a lot of sleep. Later, I realized they were migraines, and I began giving myself treatments.
3: What did you use?
1: Ergotamine tartrates.
3: Did that help?
1: Yes. Hadn't had an attack for almost 6 months, till the other day in the operating room.
3: I see.
1: This morning, I thought I was getting one when I found myself faced with that tracheotomy. But it didn't materialize.
3: Well, migraines can be psychosomatic. You can bring on an attack sometimes simply by fearing that you're going to have one. You should never have tried to prescribe for yourself anyway. You should have come to one of us.
1: Dr. Kildare, isn't it true that sometimes a doctor is the hardest person in the world to persuade to see a doctor?
3: You're probably right about that.
1: I know that many types of migraine are difficult to cure. And as I said, I was so afraid of losing my position at the hospital,
3: Bob, I think your type of migraine can be cured. Of course, I'll have to examine you thoroughly, but you show all the indications of having the type of migraine that's caused by a lack of histamine. If I'm right, we can cure you permanently with injections.
1: Yes, I read about it.
3: It's a new treatment. They've had some wonderful results with it. Now, how about it? Will you put yourself in our hands, Bob?
1: I certainly will, Dr. Kildare.
3: Good. You want to stay at the hospital permanently?
1: Well, not forever. What I'd really like to do someday is to get a little town of my own.
3: Oh? Well, how about this one?
1: This one?
3: Well, yes, indeed. Here's a town that really needs a doctor. And you're a doctor that needs a town just like this.
1: You think they'd have me?
3: They'd welcome you with open arms.
1: Well, let's find out.

0: Well, Dr. Wheeler, their general will miss you. I was very happy indeed to learn from Dr. Kildare that the incident in the operating room was due to illness and not to negligence.
1: By the way, Dr. Wheeler is going to practice right here, Dr. Carew.
0: Yes, I know. And I think that's very commendable of you, Wheeler. Very commendable indeed.
1: Well, thank you, Dr. Carew.
0: And as for you, Dr. Kildare, Dr. Gillespie, I must say you men have done a magnificent job. Magnificent. You are a...
1: Arms. Well, let's find out.

0: Yes, Dr. Wheeler. Blair General will miss you. I was very happy indeed to learn from Dr. Kildare that the incident in the operating room was due to illness and not to negligence.
1: By the way, Dr. Wheeler is going to practice right here, Dr. Carew.
0: Yes, I know. And I think that's very commendable of you, Wheeler. Very commendable indeed.
1: Well, thank you, Dr. Carew.
0: And as for you, Dr. Kildare, Dr. Gillespie, I must say you men have done a magnificent job.

0: magnificent.
1: You are a credit to Blair General Hospital.
0: Thank you, sir.
2: Thank you, sir.
0: Oh, now, don't twit me. I know how you feel about flattery, but I must pass it out when it is merited, and you have merited it. The epidemic is checked. The emergency is over. I return to town well contented. Now, have your holiday. Enjoy yourself.
3: We only have 3 days left.
4: Do we still have to be back at the hospital at 9 Monday morning?
0: Well, you haven't had much of a rest, have you? Tell you what. Don't come in until noon on Monday.
4: Thank you.
0: Don't mention it. Goodbye, goodbye. Goodbye, Molly.
5: Bye.
4: Bye.
5: Well, you haven't got much time to hunt now, have you?
3: How long are you staying, Molly?
5: Oh, Dr. Carew was very generous. He said I didn't have to be back at the hospital until tomorrow morning at 9.
4: The old fossil.
5: And my train leaves in half an hour, so I'd better get my bag.
3: Why didn't you drive back with Carew?
5: That is a fate worse than death.
4: Yeah.
5: See you later.
3: Oh, it's a beautiful day. I'm going to hate to leave.
6: I don't blame you, Dr. Kildare. Come on, both of you. Let me show you around my town.
3: Thanks, Bob. We'd like very much to have you show us around your town.
7: In just a moment, we will return to the story of Dr. Kildare.

0: once again, the story of Dr. Kildare, starring Lou Ayres as Dr. Kildare and Lionel Barrymore as Dr. Gillespie.
1: Nice country. Like to come up here sometime for a vacation.
2: We didn't have much of a vacation at that, did we?
1: Wouldn't you think that old goat Carew would have given us a few extra days?
2: Carew never gives away anything except advice.
1: You know, as hard as we worked all week, I still feel as though I had a rest.
2: Oh, so do I. I guess that comes from living in fresh air and hiking and
1: no
2: all that.
1: No food ever tasted better, I'll tell you that.
2: Mm.
1: I was really hungry. Well, I wonder what's waiting for us back at the hospital.
2: I don't know. But knowing Carew, I guarantee there'll be plenty of work to do.
1: Well, there's no rest for the wicked, Dr. Kildare.
2: Quite so, Dr. Gillespie. Quite so.
0: You have just heard the story of Dr. Kildare, starring Lou Ayres and Lionel Barrymore. This program was written by Gene Holloway and directed by William P. Russo. Original music was composed and conducted by Walter Schumann. Supporting cast included Eleanor Audley, Ted Osborne, David Ellis, Isabel Jewell, and Ken Christie. Dick Joy speaking.

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Adventure, intrigue, mystery, romance, starring Humphrey Bogart and Lauren Bacall. Together in the sultry setting of tropical Havana and the mysterious islands of the Caribbean. Bold Venture.

0: I don't say anything funny.
1: Well, because you weren't there when it happened, sailor.
0: But I was, darling.
1: You sure were, Jenny. Will I ever forget that Mardi Gras with you and Rio? And how about that time in Acapulco spearfishing by torchlight? The fun we had in the snow in the Swiss Alps.
0: You pull sleds, too, Jenny?
1: Why don't you go warm yourself a saucer of milk? What's the matter with you, sailor? Jenny's an old crony.
0: Crony? Now there's a word. How do you spell it? C-R-O-N-E?
1: Look, sailor, Jenny and I want to talk about old times. You'd be bored. Nothing would interest you. You know how it is. So why don't you... Well, why don't you, sailor?
0: All right, I will. Bye, fellas. Both of you.
1: Hi, Jenny.
2: Slate, darling. How's Slate?
1: I think about you sometimes. You happy?
2: Here, now. With you, looking at you, watching you. Saying Slate, and knowing you'll answer and not an echo. But the other times, most of the times, no, I haven't been happy, darling.
1: It was a Sunday there when I picked up the papers and saw you in a wedding dress beside a man in striped pants. I don't remember the whole week after that.
2: He's here in Havana. I'm going to leave him, Slate.
1: So many things we could have done.
2: Did you hear me? I'm frightened of him. Afraid he might kill me, Slate. He's that kind of a man. I'm going to leave him.
1: Then what, Jenny?
2: I'll come back to you. You want that, don't you? You're Slate Shannon, remember? And I'm Jenny. And they were the old times. I'll come back to you, Slate.

0: You can pack all my things, Paul. Let them run through your fingers. It'll be something to remember me by.
1: Look, Jimmy. Anything you want, any price, I can do things for you no other man can do.
0: Good. Sit on the suitcase for me, will you, darling? You're so strong. I never can close these things.
1: Of course. See, Jenny, just with my hands.
0: Oh, your powerful hands. I could almost regret leaving them. I brought you something, darling, my going-away present to you.
1: Don't play with me.
0: It's a sign, Paul. A sign that says vacant. You can hang it on my door.
1: Jenny, come back. Whatever you need, whatever you want.
0: Beg, darling. Get down on your knees and beg. What do you know? He's doing it.
2: Help you with your bag, lady?
0: Good evening, Bart. Kiss me, Bart.
2: Sure, lady. How did it go?
0: You should have seen him, Bart, on his knees.
2: Why not? Everybody kneels before he dies. Doesn't everybody?
0: We'll ask Shannon how my husband died when he kills him for me.
2: And Shannon will do that for you, lady?
0: Anything I want. He owes me for the fun times we had together.
3: Hello, Slade.
4: Hi, Sailor.
3: This where you've been all this time? Standing out here on the beach, staring at the moon and kicking sand?
4: What do you want?
3: You, mostly. You want me to go away?
4: No. I've got no right to tell you what to do.
3: You had, up until this afternoon. Until Ginny. You in love with her?
4: Once.
3: Why?
4: I've been thinking about it, about Ginny. Why? I can't figure it. I don't know if I want to.
3: I want to tell you something, big man. Get her out of the hotel.
4: You crazy?
3: Get her out, Slate.
4: What's the matter with you? Jenny's a guest. She rented a suite. She's got as much right to move into Shannon's place as anybody.
3: As much right as me?
4: You or anybody.
3: I just coined a cliche, friend of mine. She goes or I go.
4: You giving me your notice, Sailor? All right.
3: Kidding, aren't you?
4: So long, Sailor.
3: You know what you just did?
4: Yeah, I said so long.
3: You told me to get out of your life.
4: That's the way you heard it. That's the way it was.
3: Just like that. No toast, one to the other. No big speeches, how grand it was. Nothing.
4: Yeah. That was all of it.
3: Goodbye, Slate.
5: Senorita Duval, the honor you do my decrepit little theatrical agency. I cannot stand it.
3: Here's a hanky. Blow my 10% of your nose.
5: Gracias.
3: Revive yourself. I can do other tricks, too. I sing in the shower.
5: You got something there. But we knock out the shower. Too corny. I see it. I see it. You in a swimsuit.
3: In a white dress. Got a job for me, Akila?
5: Off the shoulder?
3: It buttons at the throat.
5: Off the shoulder, get you raves from the music critics.
3: Off the dime, Akila. Is there a job for me?
5: You open tonight at the Club Flamingo. Slate Shannon will be your call boy?
3: Who's Slate Shannon?
5: That is how I like to hear a girl female performer talk. Especially when...
3: Watch it, kid. I got a trick you don't know about. I call it a right cross.
5: We will have such a lovely 10% together.
3: Keep the hanky, agent. It's a down payment on what I'll owe you.

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0: Alma St. Judita Duval, you were magnifico, splendid, so tip-top. Por favor, go take another bow. For me, the best agent a señorita ever had.
1: Did you see them out there?
0: The customers? Hair is on the floor from the tearing out of heads. Such a reception.
1: I'm talking about Slate Shannon and that girl with him. The way they were looking at each other.
0: Oh, disagreement numero one, you and me. Mr. Shannon look at you all the time. In fact, señorita, he has sent back a note. Here.
1: Tear it up.
0: Señorita?
1: Tear it up.
0: The note says he will come back to your room dressing a while after you have sunk. It says he has been looking for you.
1: Tell him to go kiss a light socket. I don't want to see him.
0: Ay, how like my wife numero two she is. How just like...
2: Where is she, Chico?
0: In there. But you cannot see her.
2: One side.
0: To say one side to Aquila is to court jabs in the nose, senor. You will see.
2: Show me.
0: See it. Jabs in the nose.
2: You get my note, sailor?
1: What do you want here?
2: I don't know. Maybe I made a mistake. Ginny and me.
1: Well?
2: Something's missing. Help me out, sailor. I'm trying to tell you something.
1: Get out of here.
2: Now, why don't you just listen to me?
1: You listen. I want you out of here.
2: Sailor. All right.

0: Dad used like?
1: Yeah. I want to talk to you, Jenny.
2: Come in, Slate Shannon. You're wearing a look I remember. The one you had when you left me in Rome.
1: You remember it, huh?
2: Pasted in my scrapbook of losses. So I'd know the reason for the nights without sleep.
1: Look, Jenny, I want you to go away.
2: You're making small talk.
1: So I can get my bearings, so I can pick out what's a memory and what's for real.
2: For the vile thing of me, huh?
1: I want it to be straight and clean.
2: Slate Shannon. This is the what that's for real. This. And this.
1: Don't look now, Jenny, but someone's peeking over our shoulders.
2: My husband. The husband that would rather have me dead than lose me. Isn't that right, husband mine?
3: Get your things, Jenny. You're coming back to me.
2: You spoiled it, Paul. Like you spoiled everything else you could have had with me. Throw him out, Slate. He brings a chill into my room.
3: Get your things, Jenny. Or do you want me to beat you until you beg to come back, till you want it?
2: Slate. Slate, he means it. He'll kill me.
1: Relax, Jenny. You heard the lady, Mr. Ward. Right now, she doesn't care for you. You leave her cold.
3: It's you she wanted. I can deal with a man like you.
1: You spoil an attic crease in your flannels, Mr. Ward.
3: I can deal.
1: You don't care about the crease, huh? Maybe I can give you a new one.
3: You took her.
1: You're a good kid. Real.
2: He'll kill you, Slate. He'll kill you.
1: Yeah, he could at that. He's an ox.
2: This book ends, Slate. Hit him with it. He'll kill you. He's going for gun.
1: I don't...
2: Take it. He'll shoot you.
1: Yeah. Your husband was good. Real good.
2: Not anymore, Slate. I think you've killed him.
1: What are you talking about?
2: You've killed him. Stay, Slate. Don't run. I'll tell them it was for me. I'll tell them that...
1: I wish I could be there to hear you, Jenny. I wish a lot of things.
2: Don't run, Slate. Stay with me.
1: Put it in that scrapbook of yours. Now we both won't sleep.

0: places.
1: Watch your language, King. I'm back.
2: Lady Sailor.
1: Hi. Miss me?
2: There is only bitterness when you are gone.
1: Yeah, when I'm here, too. It's pretty bitter what happened to Slade, isn't it?
2: Mr. Slade would not want to kill a man. I do not believe it, Lady Sailor. I do not believe what the papers say.
1: That Paul Ward is lying on a hospital cot, and it's a flip of a peso whether he lives or dies. You don't believe that?
2: Please, Lady Sailor.
1: And that the police are looking for Slade. Charge, attempted murder. Motive, a husband who wants his wife back. That you don't believe either, huh, King?
2: Nor you, because you came back to Mr. Slade.
1: Yeah, I came back.
2: And you will help him?
1: Long enough to kiss the boy goodbye and give him back to Ginny. Where do you think he's hiding, King?
2: This I do not know. But perhaps Mrs. Jenny Ward.
1: Yeah. Slate likes to share secrets with her. Memories, dying husbands. She's still here at the hotel?
2: No, she at 56 Paseo Batista. I overheard when I carry she bags to the cab.
1: Well, you come too, King. I'll need you to lace my gloves.

0: Ahoy!
1: Ahoy! Is that you, Bianco?
0: Slade? Is that you, Slade?
1: Yeah. I'll throw you a line. I'm going to tie up my boat here. Got it?
0: I got it. All secure, Slade.
1: How you been, Bianco?
2: Me? Great. What are you doing here, kid? This key's off the beaten path. You figure I'm going shrimp fishing or something?
1: No. You mind if I stay at your shack for a while?
2: I guess.
1: Let's go. Just throw me a couple of palm fronds in the corner. I need sleep.
2: Yes, you do. You need a lot of things, kid. Come on in. I'd turn off the radio, Shannon.
1: No, leave it on.
2: Why waste the battery? I can tell you by heart what it's going to say.
1: That's how you amuse yourself. You memorize commercials.
2: This one's got a price of $10,000. Offered by Mrs. Ginny Ward for the capture, dead or alive, of Slade Shannon. Radio's been spilling like that all day, Slade. You're a fugitive, eh?
1: You heard it?
2: $10,000. My, my. Dead or alive, too, the man said.
1: How do you figure it, Bianco? First she said... Ah, what difference does it make?
2: You said you were sleepy. Lie down. Go ahead. Use my cot. Get some sleep, kid. I wake you come morning.
1: Nothing doing. You might take a fancy to that $10,000.
2: Ah, why, Slade. How you talk. I sleep outside, Slade.
1: Uh-uh. Get out the cards, Bianco. This is going to be an all-night fan-tan session.
3: Bart. Come here, Bart.
4: Something on your mind, Ginny?
3: Come here and tell me what a clever girl am I.
4: You're a clever girl, Ginny. Offering that $10,000 reward was a stroke of pure clever. And with the cops, you were a love, too. How vivid it was how Shannon broke into your room, you in your husband's arms, and Shannon strikes him a foul blow. It made you cry, didn't it, Ginny?
3: Tears chasing tears. Be a lamb, Bart. See who it is.
4: Lamb? I'll remember you once called me that. Now, look, it's a dream.
5: Where's Ginny Ward?
4: Ask her yourself, dream.
3: I bet I know what you want, darling.
5: Where is he? Where's Slate?
3: He's not here, darling. You can frisk me.
5: He needs help. He almost killed for you.
3: I'm taking bets that he made it. The killing, I mean. Paul doesn't die today, it'll be tomorrow. One lovely day.
5: Look, you.
3: Don't try violence, darling. Bart here doesn't like me with scratch marks on my face. It makes him brutal.
5: Slade was in love with you. He would have told you where he was going.
3: I tried, darling. I asked where. But his mouth tightened up on me. You know, the cute way it does.
5: We've got to help him. Find him.
3: I'm doing all I can. I offered $10,000 for him, dead or alive.
5: What?
3: $10,000.
5: You wanted him to kill your husband.
3: You have naughty thoughts, child. Escort the naughty girl out, Bart.
4: The door you came through, Mr. Vall, it'll be the same one on the way out.
5: When you die, Ginny, let me know. I want to go dancing.
4: Well said, Dream. Out, Dream.
6: She told you where our Mr. Slade is, Lady Sailor?
5: No, but while I was walking down that dark hall, something came to me, King. Remember how when Slate wants to check the world, he goes to a fisherman named Bianco?
6: On Frenchman's Key?
5: Uh-huh. Let's rent a boat, King.
6: I think that will be difficult. That plainclothes policeman hiding under a propeller beanie across the street might not let us.
5: Run, King. That way. I'll run the other. Let's make it lively for Beanie Boy.
2: You want a small coffee, Slate?
1: Deal the cards.
2: Just ask, that's all. Me, I like mine hot.
1: Deal them.
2: We've been doing this for 6 hours now. Let's change the game at least. I got Fantan up to my nose.
1: Fantan, deal. Yeah, I heard the boat too, Bianco.
2: Someone's coming down the pier, Slate. Cops?
1: No, just one cop wouldn't come. That'd be a mob. And don't try it, Bianco.
2: What are you talking about?
1: You've been eyeing that table drawer ever since I walked into this shack. You make a move for a gun, I'll beat your brains in.
2: You raving like a loony, Slate.
1: Go ahead, answer it.
5: Is Slade Shannon...
3: Oh, Slate, are you all right?
7: All this time I've been saying to myself, if Sailor were here, we'd figure out something together.
2: My, my. Shack of mine never held a woman before. My pleasure, lady.
3: What happened, Slate? Why did you do it?
7: He pulled a gun on me. Jenny shoved a bookend in my hand.
3: Wait a minute. He didn't have a gun, Slate.
7: Sure he did. He was going for it when I hit him.
3: Did you see it?
7: No, I didn't.
3: The papers say unprovoked attack. Paul Ward was unarmed. Ward said so himself.
7: Ward said so? I thought I killed him.
3: No, he's still alive. He regained consciousness for a few minutes, but only for a few. They don't know whether he's going to live or die. Maybe you ought to give yourself up.
7: Hey, wait a minute. Bianco told me he heard over the radio that Paul Ward was dead, didn't you, Bianco?
2: You shouldn't have turned your back on me, Slate. The gun happened to my hand while you did. So now... Hey, Scoopy!
7: This will be real cool. Let's go, Sailor. Let's wrap this thing up. You wait out here, Sailor.
3: Let me go in with you. I want to watch.
7: Yeah, I guess you do. Okay, come on in, Sailor.
3: Yes? Oh, I brought you something, Jenny.
7: Let's go inside, Jenny. Yeah, this is home here.
3: Bart.
4: What's the matter? What? Oh, you'd be the boy the police are looking for. You'd be Slate Shannon.
7: I'd be a corpse if you had your way.
4: I'll take it easy.
7: Sailor told me about you, Buster. You're a Bart, a friend of Ginny's. I've been wanting to meet you. Come here.
4: You want to play, huh? All right. You'll be messed up for the cops.
7: You'll tell them all about it.
4: Yeah.
7: About you. About Ginny. About Paul.
3: Slate, take this. Kill him.
7: Uh-huh. He's got to talk to the cops, remember? There's your boy, Jenny.
3: You should have killed him. Then it would have been... Slade, don't look at me like that.
7: How am I looking at you?
3: With hate. This is Jenny. The whole thing was a mistake. They called me from the hospital. Paul's going to live. I'll go back to him. He won't press charges.
7: Will he be told exactly what happened? How you and that... lying on the floor, planned it all.
5: Police department? Give me Inspector LaSalle.
3: Don't let her call the police. Make her stop.
5: LaSalle, old boy?
3: Make her stop.
5: Guess what I've got for you. An old dead flame.
7: I'm sorry, Jenny. I really am. It's going to be a lousy memory.

0: Sailor.
1: Mm-hmm.
0: What's that you're singing?
1: You've heard it before. It's a song I had to learn when I was away from you.
0: Oh. Oh, that one.
1: That one.

0: I've got problems of my own. Don't sing those sad songs to me.
1: Come here.
0: Why'd you do that for?
1: I've never been kissed in the key of D-flat before.
0: Fine, isn't it? Stick with me, kid. You're liable to find the lost chord.
2: And so our two stars, Humphrey Bogart and Lauren Bacall, have brought to a close our latest bold venture story. Special music was composed and conducted by David Rose. May we invite you to listen again next week at this time for another exciting adventure starring Humphrey Bogart and Lauren Bacall together in Bold Venture.

This is Marie Green. This V-disc we've made for you is a little out of the ordinary because all we did was just sort of get together and take off our shoes, relax, and try to create one of those soft, mellow moods. Singing with me on this record is a fellow we discovered here on V-discs. His name is Joe Dosh. It's the first record he's ever made, and I hope you'll like him as much as all of us do. Oh yes, the name of the song? Well, it's easy to remember. Your sweet expression

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Now her manner was charming, and her beauty was rare. And truly she had a most delicate air.

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1: Did I hear what?
0: That whistle. That's the Rinso White whistle.
1: And Rinso means us.
2: That's right. Rinso gets clothes Rinso White, and Rinso presents the Amos and Andy Show.

0: Rinso White?
1: Rinso White?
2: No matter how you say it, that's what I call white.
0: Rinso Bright.
3: Rinso Bright.
2: And no matter how you say it, that's what I call bright.
0: A Rinso whitewash.
2: With ease.
0: A Rinso bright wash.
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0: 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And now our stars, Amos and Andy. Whenever Andy Brown is in trouble, it's safe to assume that it's caused by either women or money. However, in his present difficulties, he's gone a step further. He's combined them both. At the moment, he is in his office looking to the Kingfish for comfort.
4: Oh, I tell you, Kingfish, I is in a mess here.
5: Yeah, well, let me tell you, I ain't got no sympathy for a man to expect to take out a gal on a date with only 12 cents in his pocket.
4: Well, listen, I suppose when you was courting your wife, you never took her out with only that much money, huh?
5: Never, Andy, never. If she didn't have at least a dollar, the date was off. Mm.
4: Well, the only thing I can figure out is to take this gal of mine someplace tonight where there ain't no charge for admission. I know, maybe the museum. That's free.
5: Yeah, there's only one trouble, though, about taking her to a museum.
4: What's that?
5: If she's anything like that last gal you had, they're going to keep her there.
4: Oh, no, Kingfish. Wait a minute. This gal is different. And I is crazy about her. Honest, I is.
5: Andy, you sound serious.
4: Oh, Kingfish, I is. I love her. And this ain't puppy love. This ain't old fly-by-night love. This is the real thing. The kind of love a fella dreams about all his life. It's rare.
5: It is, huh?
4: Oh, yeah. I ain't been in love like this since a week ago Tuesday.
5: Say, look, Andy, I don't know why you don't come right out and tell the gal you was broke. That ain't no crime.
4: Yeah, but here's the thing, Kingfish. This is one gal that I really want to marry.
5: Mm-hmm.
4: The gal got a good job in some office, and she make a lot of money, smart as a whip. You ought to see her handle numbers and figures. She's smart with figures.
5: Oh, business gal, huh?
4: Yeah, but there's one thing about that gal. She ain't got no respect for a man that ain't a success in business.
5: Yeah, that put you right in the ash can, don't it?
4: Well, you see, to make a hit with her, why, I told her that I made about $7,000 last year.
5: Mm-hmm.
4: Told her that I got a lot of investments, so now, how is I going to tell her that I was broke? I want to keep up a good front with her.
5: I tell you what you do, call up, Anna, and tell her that you got some business that just come up. Tell her that you planned on taking her out to a very exclusive club for dinner, but you can't.
4: Yeah, that's the stuff. I can lay it on with her. What kind of dinner was I going to take her to?
5: Oh, high class. Tell her that the dinner was starting off with seafood, then lobster thermidor, then oysters on the half shell, pheasant, chicken under glass. And tell her the dessert was going to be that French, piece de resistance. Say that.
4: Yeah, hand me that phone.
5: Yeah, here you go.
4: I wish I had some money. I has had to take more gals on walking dates here lately. Getting so when I first meet a gal now, I look at her feet before I look at her face.
5: Yeah. You got to get a lot of mileage out of them, Murray.
4: Sure do.
6: Hello?
4: Oh, hello. Is this Caroline?
6: Hello.
4: This is Andy.
6: Oh, hello, Andy. How are you?
4: All right.
6: What time are you coming over tonight?
4: Oh, well, that's what I called you about, honey. I got in a meeting here with my bankers, and I ain't going to finish in time to get out tonight.
6: Oh, your bankers?
4: Yeah, they're here now. Wait just a minute. Hey, bankers, make that 2 off 10, net 60. And pile that money up on the table there, and stop walking around on them checks laying on the floor.
5: Yeah, for a guy with 12 cents, that's really putting on the dog there, son.
4: Wait a minute. Hello, honey. I was going to take you out to an exclusive club tonight for dinner. Sorry we can't go.
6: Oh, I am, too.
5: Tell about the food, then.
4: Yeah. Tell you what we was going to have to eat, too, tonight, honey.
6: Well, what was that?
4: Oh, we was going to have a great meal. I had the whole thing ordered. We was going to start off first there with some kind of seafood.
6: A seafood cocktail?
4: Well, I had planned on no drinking. But anyway, then we blends in the lobster thermostat. And, and then following that, you know what was next?
6: No, Andy, what?
4: Pheasant on the half shell. And then, honey, we was going to have chicken under glass.
6: Oh, I've heard of that. Chicken under glass.
4: Oh, yeah. Tell you the truth, for a while there, I was thinking of having the whole meal served under glass, including us.
6: Oh, that was quite a dinner.
4: Oh, but I ain't told you about the dessert.
6: What was that going to be?
4: Piece de resistance. We might even have two pieces of it.
6: I'm sorry we couldn't get together, but give me a ring at the office tomorrow. You have my number.
4: Yeah, all right. And don't forget your little Andy Wandy.
6: I won't. Goodbye.
4: Goodbye.
5: Andy Wandy. Well, Andy, that was one of the craziest...
4: Wait a minute. Come in, Amos. Come in.
7: Well, hello there, fellas. How is you?
4: Hi, Amos.
5: Amos, you missed it. Man tells a gal that he made $7,000 in 1944, made a date with her with 12 cents in his pocket.
7: Who done that?
5: Andy here.
7: Well, it sound like him, all right, but speaking about your income for 1944, I just thought of something. Is you fellas figured out if you got any income tax to pay?
4: Income tax? Oh, me, is they still got that thing?
7: I'll say they still got it. And if you were supposed to pay your income tax and you don't file it, the FBI come after you.
5: Huh? Oh, me, I done forgot about the thing, too, the FBI, huh?
7: You fellas better get going on it right away.
5: Yeah, well, then, we as partners, so our income must be about the same. Get out the books there, and let's figure out what it is.
4: Yeah, that's right. I'll get out the cash journal here. Got it right in my desk drawer here.
7: All right, keep the books, huh?
4: Oh, sure. Got each month on a separate page. Profit and loss and all that.
5: Yeah, start with January, Andy.
4: Yeah. January. Profit, nothing. Loss, $1. February, profit, nothing. Loss, $2.50. March, profit, nothing. Loss, $3. April, profit, nothing. Loss, nothing. Say, Kingfish, we broke even in April.
5: Yeah, well, you're bound to hit one good month there. What's next, then?
4: Well, then we took our summer vacation. May, June, July, August, and September.
5: Oh, we cut it short that year, didn't we?
7: You mean that you fellas took 5 months vacation after not making a dime all year?
5: Well, we was just resting up so we could hit the ball in October. What do we do in October there? Read the thing there. What is it?
4: Well, you know Columbus Day coming that month. That's a holiday.
5: Yeah, I remember.
4: Look like we celebrated Columbus Day the whole month here.
5: Yeah, great man, that Columbus. How about November?
4: Look like we done celebrated him in November, too.
5: Look, Andy, that book you got there ain't right. I remember you telling me that at the end of the year that you made $250.
4: Yeah, that is right. Amos, has I got to pay a tax on $250?
7: Well, I don't know, Andy. You better find out about that and find out quick.
5: Andy, we better go over and see our lawyer, Gabby Gibson. He's the man that can straighten you out.

0: Hello there, Gabby.
1: Hello, Gabby. We got to see you about something right away.
2: Well, come right in, boy. Glad to see you. I sure was glad to see you.
0: Yeah. Now, look here, Gabby. We is here to talk to you about $250 Andy made.
2: $250? Did I say glad to see you? Let me change that to delighted.
1: Listen, Gabby, this ain't $250 that I got. It's $250 that I done earned and spent, and now I'm afraid I got to pay income taxes on it.
0: Oh, yeah, Gabby, what we come to see you about, you know, we want to see if you know anything about the income tax laws.
2: Does I know anything about the income tax laws? Why, the first client I ever had was in trouble about that very thing. Wanted my advice on how to keep from going to jail. So I explained the income tax to him, explained it in and out, in and out.
0: And you kept him from going to jail, huh?
2: No, he's been in and out, in and out.
1: Well, look, Gabby, what we want to know is, does you know how to figure income tax?
2: That's very funny, asking me if I can figure income tax. Can a duck swim? Can a duck swim?
1: You mean you can figure income tax as good as a duck can swim?
2: Well, not exactly, not exactly.
0: Then what you mean?
2: I can swim as well as a duck can figure income tax.
1: Listen, Kingfish, Gabby don't know nothing about income tax. Come on, let's go.
2: Oh, wait a minute, boss, wait a minute. I was only fooling. I knows all about income tax, all about it. The first thing you do is get a couple of deforms, a couple of deforms.
0: Couple of deforms, yeah?
2: Yes, indeed. Next thing, he takes one of them and puts down all deductions that you think is entitled to. All that you think you's entitled to.
0: Oh, then what?
2: Well, then you starts all over. You ain't entitled that much.
1: Listen, Kingfish, I was right the first time. Now, Gabby don't know nothing about income tax.
2: I do, too. I do, too. I know that you better take care of that income tax. You better take care of it. Because if you don't, the government can force you. They sure can force you.
1: How can they do that?
2: How? By the law of the freedom of the seas. The freedom of the seas.
0: Freedom of the seas? How you figure that, Gabby?
2: If you don't pay that tax, the government gonna seize you and put you where you ain't got no freedom. That's freedom of the seas if I ever had it.
0: Brother Andy, how is you?
1: Listen, Kingfish, I've been thinking things over since we seen Gabby this morning. I'm going to get this gal of mine, Caroline Martin, that knows so much about figures to help me with my income tax.
0: Brother Andy, that's what I was here about. I just come from the bank, was talking to him over there, got some of the forms that you fill out, and I happen to announce that I is now expert on income tax.
1: Oh, great, Kingfish, great. Where does we start?
0: Well, now, let's start with some deductions here. That's the only part of it there's any pleasure to. Let's see, contributions, that's money for charity.
1: Well, say, listen, would the Mystic Eyes of the Sea Relief Fund come under that?
0: Oh, sure.
1: Well, then put down a dollar.
0: A dollar? Is that all?
1: That's all they give me.
0: Oh, and well, I'll put it down there. Now, the next deduction is, let me see here, depreciation. Now, that word there, don't let your veins sit up on you there. I'll explain the word. Depreciation means the wear and tear on something that you own, and it make it go down in value.
1: Yeah, well, in that case, I can take off of my overcoat hanging over there.
0: Has your overcoat depreciated?
1: Well, take a look at it.
0: Don't look bad. Look like a green satin overcoat to me, that's all.
1: Yeah, well, when I got it, it was a fur coat with a green satin lining.
0: Now, let's see what else here. Well, I guess you call that depreciation already. Put that down, your overcoat. Yeah. And, but on second thought, Andy, wait a minute, y'all. I don't think they'd allow you for nothing on your overcoat. If you want to deduct for depreciation, you got to own personal property, like a home, something you was lived in and slept in.
1: Oh, well, then I can deduct for my suit.
0: Well, I don't think Mr. Morgenthau had nothing like that in mind when he started this mess. I really don't think he did. Yeah, well, now, let me see. Let's forget that and get to the next deduction. What you got there now? Let's see the thing.
1: Yeah. Show me. What is the next one?
0: Yeah, well, now, I know you can deduct for medical expenses, hospital, doctor's bills, and all that stuff.
1: Doctor bills?
0: Yeah.
1: Oh, well, now, there's something right there.
0: Oh, we got something here.
1: Oh, sure. I had one of them.
0: Mm-hmm.
1: Let me see. In February of last year, I got a bill for $30 from the doctor for some work he done.
0: Yeah, well, we'll take that off. $30, huh?
1: Oh, great. And when I pays him, can I take it off again?
0: Yeah, I think you might be able to do that now. That ought to come under the heading of you take it off now and then take it off. Yeah, that come under the heading of double indemnity. That's what it come under.
1: Yeah, well, I know what that double means, but what did that indemnity or whatever it is mean? What is that?
0: Well, indemnity, I'll explain it to you. Indemnity means,
1: Well, what it means?
0: Maybe we better not take that off there. I don't think so.
1: Oh, listen, Kingfish. We ain't getting no place here. But before I decide to have my gal Caroline help me with the taxes, I'm going to try one more thing.
0: Yeah, what you going
1: to
0: do?
1: I'm going to try Shorty the barber. He got a business, so he must have paid income taxes before.
0: Yeah, well, you can try Shorty all right, Andy, but I don't think Shorty going to be able to help you none. You know one thing? He is the worst mathematician I done ever seen in my whole life.
1: He is, huh? Well, there ain't no excuse for no man not being smart at figures.
0: Only yesterday, I walked in Shorty there to get a haircut and a shave that totaled up to 60 cents. I handed him a dollar, and he gave me a 50-cent change.
1: Oh, how you like that? Cheating you out of 20 cents. Well, I'm going to see him anyway.
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0: Shorty, the reason I dropped in, I thought maybe you could help me with something.
1: I'd be glad to, Andy. What did you want me to help you with?
0: My income tax. You was in this barber business here. You ought to know how to figure out income tax.
1: Oh, it's easy to figure out income tax. Yeah, you just fill out the form the government gives you. You just follow their instructions. The form tells you just what to do. The government fixed so anybody could understand. Morgenthau don't even know.
0: Look, Shorty, you got a business here, so you must have paid some income tax. Now, you certainly ought to be able to help me fill out this income tax form.
1: Let me see it. Oh, I was very familiar with all the questions on that one.
0: Oh, you is? Oh, that's great. That's great.
1: The only trouble is I ain't very familiar with the answers.
0: Listen, Shorty, this is silly. You must know how to fill out this form. You has done paid income tax, ain't you?
1: Oh, sure. I has paid income tax already.
0: Oh, well, now we're getting someplace. We're getting warm here. When you pay your income tax, how do you figure out how much you got to pay?
1: Oh, I never figures anything out. I just send them everything I make. It's a much simpler method.
0: But if you send them everything you make, then you ain't got nothing left to live on.
1: I ain't?
0: No.
1: I knew there was something wrong with that method.
0: Shorty, you ain't no help to me at all, you know it? Don't you know nothing at all about the income tax?
1: Oh, sure. I know that the government allows $300 a year for a child.
0: They does?
1: Yeah, but how many children make that kind of money?
0: Yeah, that do kind of sound silly, don't it?
1: Yeah, I also know that there are different brackets. Yeah, the more money you make, the bigger bracket you is in, and then you got to pay a lot more. You got to watch that.
0: Yeah, well, none of that stuff has helped me none, so give me a haircut as long as I is here.
1: Oh, sorry, Andy. I can't give you one till next week.
0: Why not?
1: According to my books, I got to slow down or I'll be in a higher bracket.
0: Well, look, I want a haircut.
1: Oh, please, Andy. You mess up my whole bracket.
0: Listen, Shorty, I tell you what I'll do.
1: Mm?
0: If you give me a haircut, I promise you not to pay you for it.
1: You do?
0: Yeah.
1: Oh, gee, Andy, you was a real pal.
0: Boy, this income tax get more and more mixed up. I can't make head nor tail of it. I got a good mind to forget the whole thing and not even file no income tax.
1: No, that's a good idea, Andy. You don't have to stand for that kind of stuff. The government can't push you around like that. They ain't got the right to mess with... Just ignore the whole thing. You love Alcatraz.
0: This has sure been a mess, Amos.
2: Yeah, you mean this income tax?
0: Yeah, if I'd have known income tax was going to be so hard to figure out, I never would have allowed myself to make any money this year.
2: Yeah, well, you didn't make much.
0: No, but by trying just a little harder, I could have made nothing.
2: Yeah, well, you almost did make nothing. Tell me, what is he going to do about filing it?
0: Well, I already done something about it. Amos, you remember me telling you about that new gal of mine, Caroline Martin?
2: Oh, the smart gal, yeah. She's the one that works, you say, at some big office. You're smart with figures.
0: Yeah, that's right.
2: Huh?
0: Well, I finally called her up and asked her if she would help me fill the thing out.
2: Uh-huh.
0: She said that not only would she help me, but she'd do the whole thing herself.
2: Oh.
0: She told me if I just send over an income tax form with my figures, why, she'd fill the thing out for me.
2: Oh, that's great, Andy. Did you send her one of them blank forms?
0: Well, I didn't leave it all blank. I signed the thing where it says signature. That was the only question I could understand.
2: Oh, I see. Say, wait a minute, though, Andy. Didn't you tell that gal you made $7,000 last year?
0: Yeah, that's right.
2: Yeah, well, when she sees from the figures that your income is only $250, she's going to know you've been lying to her.
0: Ah, but I got around that. I still told her I made $7,000 income. But when I gets the form back from her, all filled out, I'll just copy the way she done it on another form, but using my own $250 figures.
2: Oh, that's how you're going to work it, huh?
0: Oh, yeah, sure. Well, I got to get over to her office now, too. She told me she'd have the form all ready for me.
2: Good.
0: The Kingfisher's going over with me. I'll see you later.
3: Well, is this the building where your gal works, Andy?
0: Yeah, this must be it.
2: Yeah, why has we got to come up the alley and go in the back way to her office?
0: Well, she's filling out my tax blank for me on her working time, I guess.
2: Mm-hmm.
0: Maybe she don't want her boss to see her doing outside work.
2: Yeah, and by the way, Andy, if you expect her to believe that you was a $7,000-a-year man, you better not put your feet up on the desk or nothing like that, because I noticed before that your shoes has got holes through the bottom of them.
0: Yeah, well, I done fixed that. I don't think she's going to notice that. I stuffed some newspaper in there.
2: A newspaper? Let me see. Lift up one of your feet.
0: There you is. Is it noticeable?
2: See the Yanks take Corregidor here.
0: Can you read that much?
2: Hey, there's Gravel Gertie running around there. Look at that. I see the whole headline in there.
0: Yeah, well, look, here's the door. Here, now, let's get in her office there, Kingfish.
2: Yeah, okay, let's go on in here.
0: Yeah, that's her over there at the desk, Kingfish. Wait a minute, here she comes.
3: Oh, hello, Andy. How are you? Come on over and sit down.
0: Hello, Caroline. I'd like to have you meet one of my business managers. This is George Kingfish Stevens and Miss Martin here.
2: Well, glad to know you, Miss Martin.
3: How do you do?
0: You know, making $7,000 like I do's, why, I always carry one or two business managers around with me.
3: Yes, I understand. Well, I filled out your whole form with the figures that you gave me over the phone, and the tax you owe on your $7,000 income is
0: $1,200. $1,200. A mere pittance.
2: Yeah, a man making $7,000 a year like you, Miss Brown, no, that's nothing.
0: Yeah, well, Caroline, honey, if you just give me the form now that you made out, why, I'll take it back to my office and mail it off with the $1,200 I owes. Is this the form here?
3: Well, this is a copy.
0: A copy? Where's the original form, the one I signed?
3: Well, that's up front. Didn't you know?
0: Know what?
3: I already filed it. This is the Income Tax Bureau.

0: Dennis and Andy will be back in just a moment. Here, there, and everywhere, women are singing their way through wash day.
1: Rinse so white.
2: Or wash that's white as it can be.

0: Rinse oh white.
1: Rinse oh white. Happy little wash day song.
2: Yes, for a rinse oh white wash with ease, a rinse oh bright wash with safety, get rinse oh. And be sure to use rinse oh for dishwashing. It gets the job done so much more quickly and so easily. That's R-I-N-S-O, rinse oh. And now, here are Amos and Andy.
3: Ladies and gentlemen, for humanity's sake in this time of great need, won't you contribute to the Red Cross?
4: They really need your help, folks, so won't you please give?
3: Thanks and good night.
4: Good night, folks.

be sure to be with us next Friday evening at this same time when the makers of Rinso will again present the Amos and Andy Show. Next week, Andy has to find some way out of paying income tax on the $7,000 he boastfully reported through his girlfriend. So don't miss it. This program is broadcast to our armed forces all over the world. This is Harlow Wilcox saying good night to all of you from all of us. Say, remember the verse you learned when you were a kid? Little drops of water, little grains of sand make a mighty ocean and a mighty land. Well, I was thinking of that verse in connection with an important war job. I mean the saving of waste fats. 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

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So hold on to your chairs, folks, for here they are, Bud Abbott and Lou Costello.

0: What are you so excited about?
1: You know our new picture, Mexican Hayride?
0: Yes.
1: Mexican. It's playing at the theater across the street. And when the women see me in that picture, they get so hysterical that every night at 7 o'clock, a woman jumps off the roof of the theater.
0: Yeah? What time is it now?
1: 2 minutes after 7. She was late tonight.
0: Talk sense. Did your Aunt May see the picture, Lou?
1: She was going to, but Uncle Mike played a St. Patrick's Day joke on her. St. Patrick's Day, he took her out to the airport, tied a rope on a plane, and told her to hang on to the other end of it.
0: St. Patrick's Day has been gone for a week.
1: Yeah, so has Aunt May.
0: Your Uncle Mike ought to be ashamed of himself. He's as big a jerk as you are.
1: Uncle Mike ain't no jerk. He's a student, and he's so educated that he can speak 15 languages.
0: Well, he should be happy.
1: He isn't. Aunt May knows how to say shut up in every one of them. But by going to college, Uncle Mike has got a new job. He's going to Egypt to dig up the tomb of Tutankhamun's daughter.
0: How did they ever give him that job?
1: It says Tutankhamun.
0: Yeah, he's a stranger.
1: How do you say it? How do you say it? Tutankhamun. He's going to dig up the tomb of Tutankhamun's daughter.
0: Well, Lou, how did they ever come to give him that job anyhow?
1: One night they saw Aunt May.
0: What's that got to do with getting the job?
1: They figured that if he could dig up Aunt May, he could dig up anything.
0: Oh, get him out.
2: Before the boys get any further involved in nonsense, here's a thought that makes good sense.
3: I'm coming, Dad.

0: stop yelling. Let's stop yelling.
1: What did you say, kid?
0: I called your house last night, and there was no answer. Where were you?
1: I went to a quiz show, Abbott. One guy won $100 silver. Another guy won $35 silver. I won Dr. IQ's wife.
0: Wait a minute. How'd you win Dr. IQ's wife?
1: He ran out of Snickers.
0: Hello. These quiz shows are amazing. Stop the Music has over $30,000 in the jackpot. I wonder how they get all that easy money to give away.
1: Well, it's easy. They got a drip pen under the Bank of America.
0: Oh, talk sense. Don't you listen to anything but quiz shows?
1: Oh, sure. My favorite show is all about Mabel Fusselberger.
2: Who puts that kind of stuff in? Me?
1: Tata, come on, daughter. Now I got Fusselberger. Start all over.
0: Start that again. Let's hear that.
1: My favorite show... Why should I? It was good. My favorite show is all about Mabel Fusselberger. You should have heard it yesterday. Her father broke both his legs and her brother... Her father broke both his legs and her brother is in a plastic cast and they were so happy to hear that their Aunt Emma only has to have 8 operations instead of 12. It ended when Mabel pushed her husband's wheelchair over the window just in time to see her father get killed by a hit-and-run driver.
0: What's the name of the program?
1: Life Can Be Wonderful.
0: Forget about radio.
1: I forgot about the last joke.
0: Yeah. Get out of the house once in a while and go to the movies.
1: My Uncle Mike used to take me to the movies every Saturday before he had his accident.
0: What accident?
1: Uncle Mike ran his car into a telephone pole and cut up both his ears. He can't see so good anymore.
0: What's getting his ears cut off got to do with his being able to see?
1: Now he ain't got no place to hook his glasses.
0: I understand that you were in the car with Uncle Mike and that you got hurt, too.
1: Yes. I had shooting pains ever since.
0: Shooting pains? Mm-hmm. Are they getting any better?
1: No, since I gained all that weight, they're getting worse.
0: Why are they getting worse?
1: They got more to shoot at.
0: You and your Uncle Mike are a couple of nitwits. I don't see how your Aunt May puts up with them.
1: Well, she's not going to put up with them much longer. He hits her, and besides that, she found out he's unfaithful.
0: He's unfaithful?
1: Yes, he hits other women, too.
0: I don't know what your Uncle Mike will ever do if your Aunt May ever leaves him.
1: He'll do all right, Abbott. He's got a new invention.
0: Your Uncle Mike and his phony inventions. None of them ever work.
1: Well, he's got one now. I can't miss, Abbott. It's a thing that when a girl is hungry and thirsty, it feeds her and gives her something to drink.
0: Well, what's it called?
1: A man.
3: Well, here I am, fellas, and I'm all ready to go.
0: What do you want?
3: Come on, ask me a question so I can win a Speed Queen washing machine or a Mixmaster.
1: I'm sorry, fella. This is the Abbott and Costello, and we're not allowed to give anything away.
3: Oh, you're not? I think I'll give you a good punch in the nose.
1: I'm sorry. We're not allowed to accept anything either.
3: You guys have got to give me better jokes than this or I quit.
1: This is Abbott's uncle, folks. Why don't you get this guy a job, Abbott, and keep him out of here?
3: Well, I nearly had a job this morning. I went over to the department store and applied for a job in a long underwear department.
1: What happened?
3: They told me they didn't have an opening for me.
1: He'd probably have got the job if he'd have kept his trap shut. Abbott, if he don't stay out of here, I'm going to punch him in the nose. I'll tell you right now.
0: Are you kidding? Are you kidding?
1: I'll punch him right in the nose.
0: You're a coward. Well... Aren't you a coward?
1: No.
0: You're a scaredy cat, aren't you?
1: No.
0: You're a yellow belly, aren't you?
1: No. Try panty waist.
0: Are you a panty waist?
1: Yes.
0: I thought so. I'll bet you couldn't even take candy away from a baby.
1: Well, that all depends.
0: What do you mean?
1: Boy or girl?
4: Oh, there you are, Costello. I've been looking for you. You know, when you took me home last night,
1: yes.
4: I forgot to kiss you goodnight.
1: Yes.
4: And I'm going to do it right now.
1: Oh, thank
4: Come
1: you.
4: Come here.
1: Gee, thanks, Viola. You know, when you hold me in your arms like this and squeeze me tight, I get an annoying feeling in my chest.
4: Is it love?
1: No, my elk's tooth is chewing on my ribs.
0: Shame on you, Costello. You can't even stand a little squeeze from a girl. You're a weakling.
1: Now, don't say that, Abbott. I'm one of the toughest guys you ever saw. I used to be a bullfighter. One time I fought a bull and an ox, both in the same ring.
4: You did?
1: And I'll never forget it. First I charged the bull, then I charged the ox. Then I charged the bull, then I charged the ox.
0: Hey, wait a minute. How did you do that?
1: I had a charger count at bullocks.
4: Boy, you...
1: Whoever wrote that one gets to the head of the class.
4: You sound like a pretty rugged guy, Costello.
1: As soon as I get my place, I'll let you know. Oh, yes! I had a charge accounted. Oh, we did that, didn't we? You sound like a pretty rugged guy. That's your line. I'll say I'm rugged. It's gotta be me. I'm doing the whole script. I'll say I'm rugged. Last summer, I spent a whole vacation all by myself out in the woods. I even learned how to make a fire by rubbing two sticks of wood together.
0: You can make a fire by just rubbing two sticks together?
1: Sure, but one of them has got to be a match. Viola, how about you and me stepping out after the show? I got all dolled up tonight just for you.
4: Yeah, I noticed that. You look awfully cute, Costello. And I also noticed that you smell wonderful, too. What have you got on?
1: Nothing.

0: Well, I guess that explains it.
1: That's telling, Viola. How about you and me? How about you and I going to the movies tonight, Viola?
2: Don't go with her, Abbott. She'll try to take advantage of you like she did of me.
0: What are you talking about, Costello?
2: Abbott, I took Viola to a movie. She sneaked down the aisle ahead of me and stole the bulb out of the usher's flashlight.
0: Why, just for that crack, Costello, I'm never going to the movies with you again. Anyway, you're not my type. I prefer men like Gregory Peck and Van Johnson.
2: Oh, yeah? What have I got that they haven't got?
1: Oh, what have you got that they haven't got? You got that backwards.
0: That's just the trouble. He's got it backwards.
1: Viola, you're being a little rough on Costello. It's not his fault that he's stupid. He had a pretty tough childhood.
0: Is that true, Costello?
2: Sure, that's true.
0: Is that true, Costello?
2: Yes, I had a very bad start, Viola. When I was born, I only weighed a pound and a half.
0: A pound and a half? How'd you live?
2: I sold newspapers. Not only that, I was so poor that when I was in school, I had to keep my feet under the desk.
0: Why?
2: Because I didn't have any shoes.
0: Oh, Costello, that's awful.
2: Not only that, when the teacher asked a question, I couldn't even raise my hand.
0: Why not?
2: I didn't have any suspenders either.
0: I can't stand any more of this sad stuff. I've got to go to work.
1: Where are you working? Where are you working, Viola?
2: Where are you working, Viola?
0: I've got a job over at the 5 and 10.
2: I'd like to stop in and see you, Viola. What department of the store do you work in?
0: I work in two departments. I sing songs in the music department, and I sell perfume in the perfume department.
2: Well, how will I find out?
0: Just walk in the store, and if you hear anything or smell anything, that's me. So long, Cuss.
3: That's only half the fun, folks. Just as many laughs yet to come. But first, listen to this.

0: Come out of here, Costello.
1: You know you're not supposed to make phone calls during the show. Who are you talking to?
2: I just called my new girl, Abbott.
1: You have a new girl? When did you start going with her?
2: Last night. I took her for a ride in Griffith Park, and I stopped the car and asked her for a kiss. She says, how dare you? I'm a Hollywood girl, and I don't kiss men in automobiles.
1: Well, it's time you learn, Costello, that a lot of our California girls won't kiss a man in a car in Griffith Park.
2: Yes, I know. The woods are full of them. Anyway, we parked. I held her hand, and then I couldn't get my car started.
1: It must be this cold weather. What kind of oil do you use?
2: The regular kind. I began telling her I was lonely. Well,
1: never mind that. How did you meet this girl?
2: She wrote me a fan letter. She fell in love with my Sam Shovel detective character.
1: Are you still getting fan mail on Sam Shovel?
2: Sure. Just listen to this one I got today. Dear Lou Costello, I listen to your Sam Shovel detective program every Wednesday. I haven't missed one of them. I've been trying to run into you for weeks now, but I just can't seem to find you. I'm coming to the studio tonight and certainly hope I get a chance to run across you.
3: Mr. Costello, the guy outside says he's just dying to run into you.
2: Well, have him come in.
3: I can't. He's driving a 10-ton truck.
1: Oh, never mind him, Costello. What have you chosen for your Sam Shovel detective story tonight?
2: Well, it's a case I worked on during the recent cold spell we had here in California. I call it the case of the man who burned his sweetheart's body in the fireplace, or I've got my love to keep me warm.
1: Oh, shut up and let's get on with the case. Come on.
4: 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They're 11 inches long. Of course, we also make the king size. And now a word to our lady smokers. Smudge Pots, ladies, do not contain apple honey. If you want apple honey, get an apple honey. And now let's listen, folks, to what a tobacco warehouse man has to say about the tobacco that goes into Smudge Pot cigarettes.
3: If you all don't get that tobacco out of my warehouse, I'm going to call the Board of Health.
4: At auction after auction, the makers of Smudge Pots have put in the highest bids. So far, they have bought 800 watches, 35 sets of living room furniture, carpets, and drapes. If they ever go to a tobacco auction, brother, will we have a cigarette. Now, your favorite detective program, here he is, Sam Shovel, private detective.
2: Yes, I'm Sam Shovel. Sam Shovel, private detective. I'm grilling a suspect in my little office. Tell me, who killed Dave the Dip? I know you did it. Speak up. So you won't talk, eh? I'm trying to wring a confession out of him. Giving this guy the third degree don't do no good. He's been hit on the head with a rubber hose so much he don't get his hair cut no more. He just has his head retreated. Looks good, too. He's got gray temples with white sidewalls. I've decided to forget about this guy. I got more important stuff to work on. The studio called me today. They want me to find Sidney Greenstreet. They can't find him. They looked everywhere. It seems he just disappeared into fat air. Well, back to work now. I'm on a very baffling case. I've been trying to find the solution, but I've been barking up the wrong tree. For weeks now, I've been barking up the wrong tree. I didn't solve the case, but I made friends with a very nice cocker spaniel. I've been getting a lot of new cases lately. Sam Shovel speaking.
5: Hello, Detective Shovel. This is Mrs. Fields. Did you trail my husband last night?
2: I did, Mrs. Fields. I'll read you the report. Your husband went to 3 nightclubs, 6 different bar rooms, 4 cocktail lounges. Then at 1 o'clock this morning, he drove up to Mulholland Drive.
5: My goodness, what was he doing?
2: Following you. Well, I guess I'll knock off work now for a few minutes and have my lunch. I've got a sandwich in my pocket. Ah, there it is, my favorite sandwich. Tuna fish salad with sliced tomatoes and pickles. Just dripping with mayonnaise. I'm going to eat this sandwich the hard way. The hard way. Without bread. Now for a smoke. I decide to light up a white owl. Putting down the white owl, I reach for a cigar. I got a slight cold this morning when I came to the office that blew my nose. Haven't seen it since. Wonder where I blew it. Well, it's about time for my pal, Lieutenant Abbott of the Homicide Squad, to show up. Lieutenant Abbott only has one weakness. When he takes a drink of bourbon, it goes to his head. It's got to go to his head. His body is filled up with scotch.
1: Hello, Sam. Sam, congratulate me. I just broke an important case.
2: Which case, Lieutenant?
1: Remember the crooks? Shack I broke into and found 50 gallons of green ink, a bundle of paper cut the size of dollar bills, and a printing press?
2: Yes, that was 3 months ago.
1: Well, this morning, I convicted that crook of counterfeiting.
2: Brilliant work, Lieutenant. When did you first suspect he was a counterfeiter?
1: A year ago. He came into my office and confessed. Any other new cases, Sam?
2: Yes, last night I got a job guarding the bodies in the funeral parlor.
1: That must have been a pretty lonesome job.
2: Yes. I got so lonesome that I played gin rummy with one of the corpses.
1: You idiot. Corpse can't play gin rummy.
2: Then how come I lost $18?
1: Talk sense, Sam. I got word today from the state prison that Melvin Hot Rod, the reckless driver, goes to the electric chair at midnight tonight. You worked on that case, didn't you?
2: Yes, Melvin Hot Rod knocked off 6 pedestrians in the safety zone. But they can't send him to the chair. I've got some new evidence that will prove him innocent.
1: What evidence?
2: I found out that Melvin didn't have a driver's license.
1: Then he's innocent. Sam, we've got to stop the execution. How can we do it?
2: I know one man that could save Melvin from the electric chair. Come on, Lieutenant. We're off to the state prison. Lieutenant Abbott and I arrived at the state prison. In this prison are confined the toughest criminals in the country.
0: Let me out of here! I want to get out of here!
2: Lieutenant, this is really a tough prison. Just listen to that guy.
0: Please get me out of here! I can't stand it! Let me out!
1: Sam, lots of guys in prison act that way. What makes you think this prison is so tough?
2: That's the warden.
1: Here's the guard captain's office, Sam. Let's go in.
6: Nice to see you, Lieutenant Abbott. And you too, Detective Shovel. All right, what's up?
2: Lieutenant Abbott and I arrived at the state prison. In this prison are confined the toughest criminals in the country.
0: Let me out of here! I want to get out of here!
2: Lieutenant, this is really a tough prison. Just listen to that guy.
0: Please get me out of here! I can't stand it! Let me out!
1: Sam, lots of guys in prison act that way. What makes you think this prison is so tough?
2: That's the warden.
1: Here's the guard captain's office, Sam. Let's go in.
6: Nice to see you, Lieutenant Abbott.

0: Nice to see you, Lieutenant Abbott. You too, Detective Shovel. All right, what's on your mind, boys?
1: Sam is here to see prisoner Melvin Hutrod.
0: Oh, yeah, goes to the chair tonight. We've got him in solitary. He's on Melba toast and water.
2: Don't you mean bread and water?
0: No, he's on a diet. All right, step this way, gentlemen.
1: Hey, what's going in there?
0: Oh, those prisoners are working. They're making California license plates.
2: Why are they hitting them with hammers and bending them all up?
0: Well, today we're making license plates for Los Angeles drivers, and we'd like them to match the cars. By the way, what did you want to see prisoner Hot Rod about, Mr. Shovel?
2: I'm here to stop the execution. You can't electrocute him.
0: Who says so? Have you an order from the governor?
2: I got a more important man than that who will stop you from electrocuting Hot Rod. He'll be here in a minute.
0: This is ridiculous, Sam. Hot Rod goes to the electric chair in 5 more minutes, and you can't stop this electrocution.
1: He's right, Sam.
2: Oh, yes. Here's my man now. He'll stop it.
3: I get here in time, Sam.
0: Wait a minute. Who is this guy?
2: He's the man that will stop you from electrocuting Hot Rod. His name is Alec.
0: Alec who?
2: Electrician. He's from the light company.
0: From the light company?
2: You ain't paid your bill. In 3 months, and he's going to turn off your electricity.
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0: Before we say goodnight, Lou, why don't you tell the folks about your Sam Shovel story for next week?
1: Well, I will. Folks, next week my Sam Shovel case will be a mystery story. I call it the case of the beautiful red-headed lady cook who fell into a pot of boiling goulash. Or there's good stews tonight.
0: This great mystery is now being written by our writers. Our writing staff is headed by Eddie Foreman, with Paul Conlon, Pat Costello, Martin Ragaway, and Len Stern.
1: And our producer, Charles Vander. See you next Thursday.
0: Good night, folks.
1: Good night, everybody. Patterson, good night.

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The Johnson Wax Program with Fibber McGee and Molly. 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

0: The residents of 79 Wistful Vista feel very superior today. They have acquired the services of a cook, a laundress, a maid, and a housekeeper. That's a very large staff for such a small house. But Beulah, that's the cook, laundress, maid, and housekeeper, is a very large girl. Meet her proud employers, Fibber McGee and Molly.
1: What's Beulah doing now?
2: She's taking down the curtains in the front bedroom.
1: Mm-hmm.
2: She says whoever ironed them last must have done it with a steamroller.
1: Mm-hmm. Who did iron them last?
2: I did. But don't tell her that. Oh, she's a wonderful worker.
1: Yeah, she's a terrific cook, too, baby. She made a cheese omelet this noon that was so light I kept hitting my nose with it. What does she cook with, helium?
2: Well, we're lucky to have her one day a week, dearie. Mm-hmm. She's only working here on Tuesdays, you know.
1: Why just Tuesdays?
2: Well, that's the day we need her the most.
1: Yes, yes, I guess that's right. Hey, we ought to plan on doing a lot of entertaining on Tuesdays, you know. Put on the dog a little.
2: Yes, as the hungry cannibal said, it's been a long time since we had anybody for dinner.
1: Look, why don't we ask Doc Gamble over for dinner? My gosh, he and Eleanor Roosevelt have less home life than anybody I know.
2: Better just ask Dr. Gamble. It's pretty short notice for Mrs. Roosevelt. Here, now, here's the phone.
1: Thanks. Hello, operator. Give me Dr. Gamble's office in the medical and dent. Tell me that's you, Mert. How's every little thing, Mert? Tis, eh? What's, eh, Mert? That pretty sister of yours? Contract with 20th Century, eh?
2: My goodness. 20th Century Fox as an actress?
1: No, 20th Century Limited as a break woman. What's, eh, Mert? Okay, connect me.
2: Heavenly days. Mert gave him a number, and we got a cook all on the same day.
1: Hello, Doc. This is Fibber McGee, the personality kid. Yeah, look, I hate to butt in, Doc, while you're busy telling patients to quit smoking while waving a big cigar in their face. But can you come over to our house to dinner tonight? Wait a minute, I'll see. What are we going to have?
2: Meatloaf, scalloped potatoes, spinach ring, lemon meringue pie.
1: Hello, Doc. Scallop, meat, loafing potatoes, lemon, spinach, and... What kind of pie was that?
2: Tapioca pudding.
1: And tapioca pudding. Okay, Doc. Come about 6 o'clock and we can play a couple of games of chess. Huh? You don't? Well, neither do I, so we'll play rummy. Okay, Doc. He'll be here.
2: Well, I'm glad. You know, the only time the poor man sees a decent meal is when he looks through the advertisements in the magazines in his office.
1: Yeah.
2: And those are all from 1935. When you could use butter for cooking.
1: Yeah. This will probably be the first time he ever got a dinner invitation that wasn't a cover-up for somebody wanting him to take a free peek at Little Willie's silly acrobat.
2: His what?
1: Silly acrobat. That's those bones where your hips join onto your watch pocket.
2: Nah, that isn't a silly acrobat. That's your Sancro Willie back.
1: That don't sound right. It's more something like Thank You Cadillac or Billy Cardiac or something.
2: Well, it isn't safe to throw medical terms around, dearie. Not are you sure what you mean.
1: Well, I guess not.
2: You know it's not.
1: Huh?
2: I remember once Mr. Toops told you he was anemic and you said, okay, let's see you do Katharine Hepburn.
1: Well, my gosh, that's not...
2: Oh, hello there, Alice.
3: Hello, Mrs. McGee. Jeepers, are you going to have that new cook all the time? She's wonderful.
1: No, we just get Beulah on Tuesdays, Alice. But she sure can make those little vitamins turn a la carte wheels, can't she?
2: Oh, she's so calm about everything.
1: Yeah.
2: That's what I like. She never gets excited. By the way, Dr. Gamble is coming over for dinner tonight, Alice. Can you join us?
3: Oh, no, thank you, Mrs. McGee. You're awfully sweet to invite me, but I have a dinner date with Mitch Woodbury.
4: Who's Mitch Woodbury?
3: He's the middle fellow in the back seat.
2: In the back seat of what?
3: Our carpool. We've been nodding to each other in the rearview mirror for simply months, and yesterday somebody introduced us.
1: Well, you two will probably get married and settle down in some cozy little glove compartment.
4: Woodbury work at the airplane plant, kid?
3: Oh, no. No, Mitch is an artist. He paints those beautiful girls on the advertising signs. The great big ones like at 14th and Oak Streets. He's a woman hater.
4: Woodbury, a woman hater?
1: If he's a woman hater, why has he got a date with you?
3: Well, he wants to overcome his hatred of women, he says.
1: Oh.
3: But he says it's awfully hard to think of them as human beings.
2: Why, for goodness sake?
3: Well, creepers, he says when he climbs down off that scaffold after a day's work, he finds it hard to realize that all women don't have noses 6 feet long. But thanks anyway, Mrs. McGee.
1: That kid causes so many heartthrobs, she ought to be elected Miss Digitalis of 1944.
2: Oh, my goodness, she works hard. She's entitled to some fun.
1: Yeah.
2: After all...
5: Excuse me, Miss McGee.
2: Yes, Beulah.
5: Well... Where does one locate the calendar, ma'am?
1: Well, you don't need a calendar with me around, Beulah. I always know what day it is. It's March 14th.
5: Well, thank you, sir, but that don't help.
2: Why doesn't it, Beulah?
5: I can't wash no vegetables in there.
1: Wash the vegetables?
2: Oh, you mean the colander.
1: Oh.
2: Well, it's in the kitchen cabinet. And say, Beulah, Dr. Gamble will be here for dinner, and we want everything especially nice.
5: Yes, ma'am. I'll fix everything real pretty. Do the doctor eat hearty?
1: Well, the doctor has what you might call a bird-like appetite, Beulah.
5: Oh, dear.
1: Yeah, that is, if you call an ostrich a bird.
5: Yes, call an ostrich a bird. Look at him. Love that man. And I'll get right to work on, ma'am.
0: Billy Mills and the orchestra playing I Love You.

0: Hey, Molly, how's dinner coming along?
1: Oh, just beautifully, McGee. Beulah's making the meatloaf of your dreams.
0: That's going to be better than eating in that chop suey joint like we did last night.
1: Yeah.
0: I had the egg foo young of my dreams in there. I dreamed all night that my eighth grade teachers were dressed like Japanese and were chasing me with zeros.
1: You weren't dreaming, you were just reminiscing. What was that stuff you were eating anyway?
0: Oh, you mean that Gong Bui Dan?
1: Yes.
0: I saw that on the menu and took a fancy to the name. Gong Bui Dan.
1: What was in it?
0: You got me, Tootsie. I could taste the gong in the buoy, but... I think Dan was on duty as air raid warden last night.
1: You know, I always get a thrill out of Chinese restaurants. I always think maybe somebody will come out through a concealed sliding panel and run away with me like in the old serial movies.
0: Ah, you got too much imagination.
1: I don't order any Gong Bui Dan.
0: Well, I was just...
1: Come in. Oh, hello, Mr. Wellington.
2: Mrs. McGee, a very, very good afternoon to you. And, McGee, a very, very funny thing happened on my way to the theater last night.
0: What was that, Siggy, old man? You find a good humor man in a bad humor?
2: No.
0: Oh.
2: I was standing in the lobby, as is my wont.
1: You won't?
2: I won't what, Mrs. McGee?
0: You won't stand in the lobby.
2: Oh, but I will. It's my wont.
1: You see, McGee, he won't do it. It's in his will.
0: He's confused. Well, what happened, Wellington?
2: I was standing in the lobby, as is my... I always do it. And a chap with a distinctly military bearing came past.
1: Probably stole it.
2: Stole what, Mrs. McGee?
0: That military bearing. What was it, ball or roller?
2: I was referring, my dear fellow, to the chap's military carriage.
1: Well, he's lucky to have a ball-bearing carriage these days.
0: My father invented a carriage with a folding hood that some company claimed they had a previous patent on. My father called it the Surrey with the infringement on top.
2: Shall I proceed with my anecdote?
1: Why, of course, Mr. Wellington.
2: Thank you. As I said, this chap came past me with such a distinctly military look about him that I said, by Jove, that looks like General Eisenhower. So I walked up to him, saluted. General Eisenhower, I inquired. No, he said.
0: Yeah?
2: Interesting story, wasn't it?
0: Huh?
2: By the way, what time have you, old boy?
0: I have 3:22, Sig.
2: Thank you. And Mrs. McGee...
1: My watch says 3:19.
0: What time you got, Wellington?
2: I have 3:20. Mm. Well, that takes care of that.
1: Takes care of what, Mr. Wellington?
2: What I came over here for, to pass the time of day. Good day.
0: That's the time of day, isn't it? That guy is cornier than the inside of a silo.
1: I think all you men resent Mr. Wellington because he dresses so well and has such nice manners.
0: Oh, nobody resents Siggy. In fact, when he shows up at the Elks Club, everybody cheers.
1: They do? Is he that popular?
0: No, but money is. Wellington is the fattest pigeon that ever sat in a gin rummy game. That guy handles cards like he was wearing boxing gloves.
1: Oh, well, it's all a matter of luck.
0: It sure is, and the guy with luck gets to play cards with Wellington.
1: Besides, I don't think you ought to play cards for money.
0: Well, I don't think we should either, but gee whiz, the insurance company made us quit playing with matches. So, anyway, we always... Hello, folks.
1: Hello, Mr. Wilcox.
0: Hi, Junior. Hey, you got a date for dinner?
3: Yes, I have, pal. Why?
1: Well, Dr. Gamble is coming here for dinner, Mr. Wilcox, and we thought maybe you could be with us, too.
3: Well, thanks, Molly. I'd love to, but I'm having dinner downtown with a couple of boys from the Johnson Wax Company.
0: That ought to be a gay affair. I can just see you three scallywags sitting there with paper hats on, telling each other with shrieks of happy laughter how many carloads of Johnson's wax you sold last year.
3: No, these two men are in the Navy now.
1: Oh, you won't talk shop. You'll talk ship. Well, I'm sorry you won't be here, Mr. Wilcox.
0: Yeah, we got a new cook, Junior. She can make a meatball that bounces right into your heart. She does more with a skillet than Ford did with a bicycle.
1: You know her, don't you, Mr. Wilcox? Beulah?
3: Beulah? Well, for the love of...
4: Somebody called Beulah?
0: No, we were just telling Mr. Wilcox here what a good cook you are, Beulah.
4: Yes, I was a good laundress and general utility, too, Mr. Wilcox.
3: You are, eh? Pretty good at house cleaning, too, Beulah?
4: Yes, sir. I go through a house like a monkey through a trapeze, sir. And when I come out the other side, that house is anti-positively septic.
1: That's true, Mr. Wilcox.
3: I'll bet it is. I suppose you use Johnson's wax on all the floors, furniture, and woodwork, Beulah, and the lampshades, windowsills, and leather things.
4: Mr. Wilcox, you talk like I was ignorant as a June bride. Why, I can think of more places to polish with Johnson wax than you can shake a stick at, and then I polishes the stick.
0: Now, don't tell our domestic staff it's business, Junior. Beulah was an experienced housekeeper when you were a callow youth in a beanie.
3: Well, I wouldn't be surprised. Now, you know why Johnson's wax is good for all those things, don't you, Beulah?
4: Yes, and make it look pretty.
3: Yes, yes, and it also seals the pores against dust and dampness.
4: Seal the what, sir?
1: The pores, Beulah.
0: Yes, wood has pores like the pores in your skin.
4: I got pores in my skin?
3: Why, everybody has. Your skin breathes through them.
4: Well, for goodness sake, what'll they think of next? Well, I gotta get back and scalp some more potatoes, and if you excuse me, and excuse me.
3: She's going to scalp some what?
0: Potatoes, Junior.
1: We're having scalloped potatoes for dinner. Sure you can't come.
3: No, but thanks very much. I just came by to return this book. I enjoyed it very much.
0: What book is that, Junior?
3: How to Figure Income Tax by Krovne J. Franis.
1: Oh, did it help you any, Mr. Wilcox?
3: Not much. Your brilliant husband didn't tell me it was written in 1923. But thanks anyway.
1: McGee, why on earth didn't you tell him that was an old income tax book?
0: He didn't ask me. And I learned a long time ago, if it's for the government, don't volunteer anything. Just answer what they ask you.
1: Yes, but what if he'd made out his income tax by a book that's 20 years old?
0: Well, I used it, didn't I? My tax figured much lower than all these newfangled regulations would have made it. Well, gee whiz, maybe I'm conservative, but I stick to the good old ways.
1: Yeah. The good old ways are liable to land you on the good old rock pile, dearie, making good old little ones out of good old big ones.
0: Ah, that's a lot of superstition. They can't throw a guy in jail because he figures his tax wrong.
1: Can't they?
0: Can they?
1: Yes.
0: They can?
1: I think so.
0: Oh, my gosh. Maybe I better get another blank tonight and let Doc Gamble help me with it. Hey, where are you going?
1: Going to help Beulah fix the salad dressing. Mm-hmm. You keep an eye out for Dr. Gamble.
0: Okay. Ah, there goes a good old kid. If I go to Leavenworth for tax evasion, who'll be waiting outside with a good cigar and... Come in.
5: Hi, mister.
0: Hi, sis.
5: Hi.
0: Hi. Trust you hadn't planned an extensive visit. We're entertaining at dinner.
5: Gee, can I stay and watch you, mister? Can I, please? Can I?
0: Watch us what?
5: Entertain at dinner. What do you do, mister? You sing funny songs and stuff?
0: No. We don't sing funny songs. I merely meant that we are having company.
5: Oh?
0: Yes. I imagine our culinary staff is even now preparing the hors d'oeuvres and chilling the ketchup to room temperature.
5: Oh, boy. Some stuff, I bet you.
0: I'm strictly a guy that's a connoisseur of food, sis. I like my hollandaise made from duck eggs. I like the flames to leap just 3 3/4 inches over my crepe Suzette's.
5: Oh?
0: And I like my biscuit tortoni with a slight, just a slight, mind you, flavor of marzipan. And all stuff like that there.
5: I'm fussy, too, I bet you.
0: Hmm?
5: Once I got a lollipop with a knot hole in a stick, and I made him take it right back.
0: That's the spirit, sis. Insist on service.
5: Sure. And once I found an old rusty nail in the bottom of a chocolate soda, and the man gave me a fresh one for nothing.
0: Hmm. That was quite a shock, wasn't it?
5: I'll say it was, mister. It was wonderful. I still got the rusty nail, see?
0: What are you saving that for?
5: Oh, just in case I want to take a little guest to the drugstore.
0: Mm-hmm.
5: See, the second soda's always free if you find a rusty nail in the first one.
0: Now, wait a minute, sis. Hold on. That's fraud. That's practically stealing. Now, I'm no moralist, mind you. In fact, I've been known to slap the weighing machine to see if my penny would come back. And I ain't above giving the pinball machine a slight tilt. But nobody can claim that Fibber McGee ever stole a nickel.
5: Well, gee, mister.
0: Now, give me that nail. Thanks. Suppose you tried that dirty little trick sometime and accidentally ate the nail.
5: Oh, I couldn't do that, I bet you.
0: Well, why couldn't you?
5: I never throw the nail in till afterwards.
0: This is awful, sis. And I want you to promise me I never want you to try that trick again. Will you promise? Never.
5: Yeah. Okay, well, you give me if I promise.
0: Look, anytime you're tempted to practice that petty larceny jip in the future, you just come to me. I'll buy you a soda. You promise?
5: Okay, I'll promise. Mm-hmm. Hey, mister.
0: Huh?
5: I'm tempted right now, I bet you.
0: Okay, okay. Here's 2 bits. Now scram.
5: Gee, thanks, mister. Bye now.
0: Goodbye.
5: Hey, Willie. It worked just like you said it would. What? How many more rusty nails you got?
0: Well, this is ridiculous.
3: The King's Men sing, it's love, love.

0: coffee, Dr. Gamble?
1: No, thank you, my dear. I'm so full of coffee now, I've acquired a rather charming Brazilian accent.
2: How about another hunk of lemon pie, Doc? You only had three.
1: I only had two.
2: You had three.
1: I had only two, I tell you. Molly, how many pieces of pie did I have?
0: I'm sorry, Doctor, but I seem to have lost the little red book in which I keep track of how much my guests eat.
2: Chucks, nobody cares how many pieces you had, Doc. My gosh, you're welcome to the whole pie, for that matter. In fact, you darn near had a whole pie.
1: I did not.
2: You did, too.
1: Why, you little... Say, I think I will have another cup of coffee, Molly, please.
0: Oh, that's fine.
1: Thank you.
0: Pass the doctor the cream and sugar, McGee.
2: Oh, he ought to drink it black. He's putting on too much weight.
1: Pass me the cream and sugar, upstart.
2: Okay, okay.
1: Besides, I'm not putting on weight. I've lost 21 pounds in the last month.
0: Have you really, doctor?
2: It may have been lost by your stomach, but they were found somewhere around...
0: McGee!
1: Oh, let him talk, my dear. He's the parlor comedian type, you know. They're always afraid if every other line isn't a gag, the conversation might get serious, and they won't know what's going on.
0: Oh, I don't know, Dr. McGee talks pretty well on almost any subject.
1: Oh, I know he does. I know that. But I maintain it's better if he knows what he's saying.
2: Oh, I know what I'm saying, all right. You name one subject that you know more about than I do, except medicine.
1: Indians. Name 10 tribes of Indians.
2: Why, that's a cinch. Ottawa, Potawatomi, Chippewa, Shawnee, Navajo, Apache, Paiute, Choctaw, Seminole, and
0: Cleveland.
2: You didn't think we could do it, did you? Hey, how about a cigar?
1: Thanks, I have one.
2: You got two? Thanks.
0: Sure you had enough of everything, Doctor?
1: Oh, I really did, Molly. Wonderful dinner. And to think that after all these years of inflicting spinach on defenseless little children, I'd learned to like it myself.
2: That Beulah's really a good cook, Doc.
1: Yeah.
2: Insists on everything being perfect. When she puts pants on a lamb chop, they gotta have cuffs, pleats, and belt loops.
0: This is the first day she's worked for us, Doctor, except to help out. She'll be with us, though, every Tuesday from now on.
1: Oh, lucky people. I had bad luck with my last cook.
2: Huh?
1: Yeah, he ran away with a bottle of Napoleon brandy I'd saved for special occasions.
2: Mm, ever hear from him again, Doc?
1: Yes, same night.
2: Hmm.
1: Seems he'd walked up to a cop and said, "I'm Napoleon, which way is Waterloo?" And they showed him. Say, do you mind if I compliment Beulah on this dinner?
0: Of course not, Doctor. Flattery never did a cook any harm.
2: Who's Flattery? Flattery. Yeah. Call Beulah in. If you don't think it'll upset her.
0: Don't be silly, dearie. Beulah never gets flustered. That's why I like her. She's always so calm.
1: I haven't had any homemade bread like hers since I was a kid.
2: That's why we thought you'd like it tonight, Doc. Being in your second childhood, like you are. We thought that perhaps...
3: You clanged a bell for me, ma'am?
0: Yes, Beulah, I just wanted to tell you what a nice dinner this was.
3: Oh, thank you, ma'am. Thank you very much.
1: Yes, Beulah, it was wonderful. Don't be surprised if you have a guest here every Tuesday night after this.
3: Oh, Doctor. You like your dinner, Mr. McGee?
2: Beulah, I loved every calorie of it. Mrs. McGee and I want to celebrate your first day's work here by presenting you with this little token of our appreciation. Here.
3: Well, for goodness sake, a bottle of cologne.
2: Mm-hmm.
3: Oh, Mr. McGee. Oh, Mr. McGee. Oh, Doctor. Love all you people.
0: Why, Beulah, what's the matter?
3: Oh, you're all so nice. I'm sorry I must sound like this, ma'am.
2: Now, take it easy, Beulah. My gosh, we didn't mean to get you upset, and...
3: Oh, I ain't upset, Miss Meek. I was never so happy in all my... In all my born days, I never...
0: Well, heavenly days, Doctor, what do we do? Can't you do something?
1: Well, I hate to try to cure anybody of being happy, but I'll see what I can do. Come on, Beulah. We better go back to the kitchen and sit down.
3: Yeah, so that's what we better do, all right? And this lovely, scrumptious bottle of sweet-smelling stuff. I never expected anything so...

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1: Prowling around for in your slippers. It's 2:30 in the morning.
2: I know. I couldn't sleep.
1: Why not?
2: Oh, that lemon meringue pie we had for dinner.
1: Why, that was as light as a feather. That couldn't keep you awake.
2: Well, it did. I finally couldn't stand it any longer and went down and had another piece.
1: Oh. Good night, Al.
0: The character of Mr. Wellington heard on this program was played by Ransom Sherman. This is Harlow Wilcox speaking for the makers of Johnson's Wax for Home and Industry, inviting you to be with us again next Tuesday night. Good night.
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1: Yes, Camels are the favorite cigarette of people in all walks of life. Among them are singing stars, actors, announcers, people whose voices are their fortunes, people whose cigarette must be mild.
0: Make the Camel 30-day test and see how mild a cigarette can be. 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
2: Diamond Detective Agency, we make homicide pay for $100 a day.
3: Oh, that's pretty terrible.
2: Oh, you should catch me on a bad day. Nothing.
3: Am I going to see you tonight?
2: Not if you keep turning out the lights.
3: Who turns out the lights?
2: Oh, well, what difference does it make? It's fun.
3: I'll expect you at 8 and you'll be here.
2: Honey, of course.
3: How's business?
2: Oh, about as dull as 50 miles of dirt road.
3: We'll have dinner home.
2: Bless your little pointed head.
3: And your empty pocketbook.
2: Uh-oh.
3: What?
4: Mr. Diamond?
2: Yes, sir. Come right in, will you? Pull up an old bank book and have a seat.
4: Thank you.
3: Client?
2: Well, keep a good thought, honey. You may be gorging yourself at 21. Bye.
3: Bye.
4: I'd like to hire you, Mr. Diamond.
2: Well, I'd love every minute of it. I charge $100 a day in expenses.
4: All right.
2: He reached for his wallet. While he was counting his money, I was looking at him. This was the biggest man I'd ever seen. I was getting a nosebleed just trying to see over the second button on his vest. He had a pair of shoulders that looked like the mayor should lay a cornerstone for them, and the muscles under his coat stood out like smuggled shot puts.
4: My name is Collins. I'm B.E. Rollins, private secretary.
2: Oh, is that the B.E. Rollins?
4: Yes, he's a very wealthy man.
2: Well, there's an understatement.
4: He wants to retain you to find his brother, Martin.
2: He does, huh?
4: Would you mind coming with me? Mr. Rollins would like to see you in person.
2: Well, tell me a little more about Rollins' brother.
4: I'd rather let Mr. Rollins do that himself.
2: I'd rather hear some of it from you first. I don't want to see Rollins if I'm going to turn down the job.
4: Very well. Mr. Rollins' brother, Martin, was released from prison 5 days ago.
2: Mm-hmm.
4: Yesterday, he sent a letter threatening Mr. Rollins' life.
2: Oh, and your boss wants me to find his brother before he makes good the threat. Is that it?
4: That's it, exactly.
2: Well, why doesn't he call the police? Show them the letter and get the protection he needs. It'll certainly be a lot cheaper than hiring me.
4: Mr. Rollins doesn't want any more bad publicity. There was enough of it when Martin was sent to prison.
2: And why did Martin get sent to prison?
4: He embezzled $100,000 from the company funds.
2: Did Rollins try to save him?
4: He was guilty. Mr. Rollins prosecuted him to the full extent of the law.
2: Was the money ever recovered?
4: No.
2: Goodbye, Mr. Collins.
4: You won't take the job?
2: Oh, now you've guessed.
4: But why? Mr. Rollins is prepared to pay you handsomely.
2: Well, I don't doubt it at all, but it's too pat. Martin's killing mad because his brother sent him to prison. Rollins receives a threatening letter, but won't call in the police, yet he wants Martin found. Why?
4: I told you. He doesn't want any more bad publicity.
2: So I take the job and maybe find Martin. Then B.E. Rollins is a potential killer in the house. What you going to do? Try and keep his mind off of things by letting him shrink heads in the basement?
4: Remember, Mr. Diamond, they are still brothers.
2: So were Cain and Abel.
4: You mean you think Mr. Rollins intends to kill his brother and that's why he wants you to find him?
2: Well, that's a little crude, but it's certainly a possibility.
4: That's utterly absurd.
2: Maybe so, but no one would blame him. You better try Hearthstone of the Death Squad.
4: Now you're being ridiculous. Mr. Rollins is a highly respectable businessman. His reputation is spotless.
2: Well, then this looks like too good a time for him to start getting dirty. Goodbye, Mr. Collins. He got up, started to say something, but changed his mind. He turned and walked to the door, ducking his head as he went out. Someday he was going to forget to duck and take the whole wall along with him. 10 minutes later, I got a phone call. Yeah.
5: A man named Collins in your office?
2: He was. He just left.
5: Did you take the job?
2: Who's this?
5: If you didn't take the job, you're fortunate. If you did, you'd better catch up on your insurance payments.
2: Oh, I think so, huh?
5: I think so. This is a family matter, so leave it that way or you're liable to get yourself killed.
2: Look, would the Sherlock and me show if I deduced your name was Martin Rollins? Hello? Hello? When I brushed Collins out of my office with a quick no, I wouldn't have taken the job he'd offered me for a share in Manhattan Island. But when somebody starts threatening me, it's like telling a 5-year-old kid to stay away from the cookie jar. The quickest way to get me to do something is to tell me not to and try pushing me around. I looked up the Rollins address, and in 20 minutes, my cab pulled up in front of a big old English house that looked like the summer training camp for the U.S. Mint.
4: Yes? Why, Mr. Diamond.
2: Tell Mr. Rollins I want to see him, will you?
4: Come in. I'm happy you've changed your mind.
2: Just tell him I want to see him.
4: He's in the garden. This way, please.
2: We went through the big house and out through the glass doors into the garden. B.E. Rollins was sitting in a chair feeding the birds. He was reaching his late 60s with the sour look of a man who didn't want to. As he threw the breadcrumbs out on the gravel walk, a big diamond on his little finger flashed in the afternoon sun.
4: Mr. Rollins?
6: Huh? Oh, Collins. Who's that with you?
4: The detective you sent for, Mr. Rollins.
7: Oh, yes, yes. Pull up that chair and sit down, young man.
2: Oh, thank you.
7: Just feeding you to the birds. Here, birdie. Been doing it for some time.
2: Oh, swell.
7: Well, what are you standing around for, Collins? I want to talk to this detective in private.
4: Yes, sir. If you need me, I'll be in the library.
7: I won't need you. Here, you feed the birds for a while. Makes you feel good.
2: Oh, sure. Here, birdie.
7: That's fine. What's your name, young man?
2: Diamond. Richard Diamond. Oh, hey, get a load of that little fella. He's grabbing enough crumbs to stuff a pheasant.
7: He's the greedy one. Always does that.
2: Reminds me of some people I know.
7: Yes. Well, Mr. Diamond, I suppose Collins told you why I wanted to see you?
2: Yeah, and I can't say I wanted the job at first.
7: So Collins tells me, what changed your mind?
2: A phone call. I think it was from your brother, Martin. He told me not to work for you.
7: And you don't like being intimidated. Good. I think we'll get along, young man.
2: Tell me, have you got the letter he sent you?
7: Have it right here. Read it. I'll take over with the birds for a while.
2: Oh, thanks, sir. My dear brother, I spent 5 years hating you, but I learned a trade. I used it drawing blueprints for your shroud. Signed, Martin. Well, this will never get the Pulitzer Prize.
7: Martin always did go in for the dramatic. Well, do you think you can find him?
2: Was this the first you've heard from him since he went to prison?
7: Yes. I will admit the letter has me worried. Aside from the dramatic, Martin has always been a hothead. Since boyhood, he's envied my get up and go. We never got along. It was even too much for my mother. She died very young.
2: Probably overworked from knitting straitjackets.
7: Don't be flippant, young man. Well, will you take the job?
2: $100 a day and all hospital expenses.
7: Fine. See Collins. He'll take care of the fee.
2: Now, tell me one more thing. Can you think of anyone who might know where your brother is?
7: Only one, and I'm not sure if she's even still in New York. She was going with Martin when he was caught. I only met her once, but I will say, if nothing else, my brother showed good taste. Yes, indeed.
2: Well, that's nice. What was her name?
7: Carter. Virginia Carter. Lived someplace in the village, I think, but that was 5 years ago.
2: All right, thank you. Now, what about your secretary, Collins? Can you trust him?
7: Collins is above reproach. He's been with me for 15 years. Knows everything about me. Almost a member of the family.
2: Does he know anything more about Martin?
7: No more than I do. Now I'm getting tired, and I want to finish feeding my birds. Good day, young man. Here, birdie. Birdie!
2: I left the old man sitting with his friends. He'd have one good deed to take along with him anyway. I went back to the glass doors, and a butler showed me the way to the library. But the cupboard was bare. Collins wasn't around. Collins! Collins! The shot had come from the direction of the garden, and I went back out in a hurry.
8: Mr. Diamond, over here!
2: What's wrong, Collins?
8: It's Mr. Rollins. He's dead.
2: B.E. Rollins was sitting in the chair with a bullet hole just over the heart. His head was resting on his chest, and he still held the breadcrumbs in his hand. He seemed to be smiling like he knew he was going to be able to feed the birds for a long time now.
8: Martin did it.
2: He did?
8: I saw the whole thing.
2: I thought you were supposed to be in the library.
8: I started out of the library and came around the other way. As I rounded the corner of the house, I saw Martin standing behind that tree. I started to yell, but he fired and climbed over the wall. Mr. Rollins was dead when I reached him.
2: That's called homicide.

0: Before we continue with Richard Diamond, Private Detective, here are a few words about smoking enjoyment.
1: Not one single case of throat irritation due to smoking Camels. That's what noted throat specialists reported in a coast-to-coast test of hundreds of people who smoked only Camels for 30 days. That's how mild Camels are.
0: Make your own 30-day Camel mildness test. 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And see for yourself how mild Camels are pack after pack. 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
1: Yes, that's the sensible test of cigarette mildness. 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
0: Start your own Camel 30-day test today and see how mild, how flavorful, how thoroughly enjoyable a cigarette can be. You'll find out why people say, once a Camel smoker, always a Camel smoker.
2: How

0: And now back to Richard Diamond, Private Detective, starring Dick Powell.
1: Hello, Rick.
2: Hiya, Walt.
3: Well, the great private detective. What do you want the police force to do for you now?
4: Get rid of one of their stupid sergeants.
3: Now, I don't
5: oh,
3: like...
5: it is?
3: Okay.
4: Okay, now. This is Mr. Collins, Walt. Lieutenant Levinson, Mr. Collins.
6: Hello, Mr. Collins.
7: How do you do, Lieutenant?
4: The body's in the garden.
6: B. Rawlins, huh?
4: Yep, big time.
6: Rawlins Investments.
7: That's right, Lieutenant.
6: Any idea who killed him?
4: Mr. Collins here says it was Rawlins' brother.
7: That's right, Lieutenant. I saw Martin shoot Mr. Rawlins.
4: There he is.
3: Gee, on such a nice day, too.
6: Isn't Otis a dream?
4: Oh, such a one.
6: Well, right over the heart. Otis, you go... What are you doing, Rick?
4: It was a letter from his brother.
6: A letter?
4: Sure, I read it myself. Holy Ike, it's gone. We searched the whole garden for the incriminating letter and came up with a big fat zero. Then I remembered something that the old man had told me about Martin. Something about a girl named Virginia Carter. I questioned Collins, but he didn't know her. So I put the old mind to work and became my usual shrewd self. I went back in the library, grabbed a phone book, and found the only Virginia Carter listed. It was a wild, long shot. But I grabbed a cab, and 40 minutes later, I was standing in front of her door. When she opened it, I got the quickest scalding in history.
8: Hello.
4: Oh, I bet you have a hard time finding something to wear in July.
8: You like it? It's French silk.
4: Love it, love it.
8: What's on your mind?
4: Virginia Carter?
8: Mm-hmm. Now, if you'll stop panting long enough, maybe you'd like to tell me what you want.
4: Well, I'd like to know about Martin Rawlins.
8: Oh, I have not seen him in years.
4: Maybe you've got a picture of him?
8: I've got lots of pictures.
4: Mm-hmm.
8: Maybe there is one of Martin someplace.
4: Well, let's look through the whole flock. I've got lots of time.
8: Before I let you in, you better tell me your name. I don't want you to steal anything from me.
4: Baby, if anybody stole something from you, they get their fingers burned off of the elbows.
8: Mm-hmm. You can come in.
4: She opened the door and walked ahead of me like she'd just oiled her sacroiliac. She led me into the living room and sat down. The shades were drawn. I had a hard time finding the couch.
8: Right here.
4: Oh, wow. Well, how do we look at the pictures with the magic lantern?
8: I thought maybe you wanted to relax for a minute.
4: Well, put something in a glass. I'll cool down.
8: I don't drink. I never keep this stuff around.
4: Well, that doesn't leave you much of a field. Or what do you major in?
8: Cigarettes. Have a candle?
4: Oh, yes, any time.
8: I haven't got a match.
4: Well, just hold on to it. It'll light up.
8: I think I better get the pictures. I'll be right back. Just make yourself comfortable.
4: Mm-hmm. Hoop-dee-doo, hoop-dee-doo. 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Ba-da-da-dee-doo.
8: I'm sorry to see. If Martin isn't in this pile, I've got lots more. You're not in a hurry, are you?
4: No, not a bit.
8: Good. This might run into overtime.
4: There was one trouble with the setup. Looking at the pictures with her sitting close was like trying to read a mail order catalog in front of a blast furnace. She handed me one picture at a time, describing each guy in the photographs. I've seen draft boards with smaller clientels. Several times she stopped and looked at one of the pictures like Diamond Jim eyeing a 10-course meal, then passed the guy to me. After 24 photographs, I started thinking she was the reason for the rise in the vitamin market, and I was just going to mention an old snapshot I had of myself when she thumped one of the collection with a polished fingernail.
8: Martin Rawlins, here he is.
4: Well, he figured to show up sooner or later. How long ago was this taken?
8: Well, I could not say exactly, but I guess about 6 years.
4: Mm-hmm. Well, you should keep a file. How'd you get along with Martin?
8: All right, I guess. He had money, and he showed me a good time.
4: What else do you know about him?
8: He has a brother with a checking account at Fort Knox.
4: Hmm. Any unusual habits?
8: Yes, but they wouldn't help you find him. Oh, yes, he used to play saxophone.
4: A hobby?
8: No, not exactly. He played around town with several other small bands. He was a nut on jazz.
4: Did he make money at it?
8: I guess so.
4: Well, thanks, baby. I'll stop around again sometime and take a look at your parlor.
8: I'll spin in nice soft web.
4: Mind if I take Martin with me?
8: Not if you bring back a picture of yourself.
4: Maybe I'll just bring my camera. You can take it.
8: Good. That's why I keep the room so dark. I like to develop things.
4: I hated to leave, but my hair was on fire. She'd given me one lead. Martin was a musician of a sort, and sometimes he made money at it. I started to cross the street to catch another cab, and I was halfway there when I heard the car. That was an old trick. You drive by fast, open your door, and if anyone is in the way, he winds up with a face full of automobile. I picked myself up and thought about chasing him, but he was so far down the street I couldn't even get the license number. I grabbed a bug-eyed cabbie and had him take me to local 802 of the Musicians Union. I went in, and a little short guy with a twitch looked up at me from behind a big desk.
2: Something I can do for you, Pop?
4: Bad twitch.
2: Yeah, too much bop.
4: Tell me, do you know a Martin Rollins plays the sax?
2: Has he got a card?
4: He makes money.
2: Then if he ain't, you better have.
4: Well, see if he does, will you? I'm an old friend. I like to get in touch with him.
2: You look like a cop.
4: And I've got a shiny little badge.
2: Oh, wait a minute. I'll see what I can find. Cop, huh? Now look what you've done. You got me twitching more than ever.
4: Between twitches, he found what I was looking for. Martin had just renewed his card. It didn't show a home address, but his mail was being sent to one of the swing joints on 52nd Street. I said thanks and left him in the middle of another twitch. I walked out on the sidewalk, looked at the long gray shadows stretching out from the tall buildings. One of them moved and ducked around a corner. I was being followed.

0: Hey, Fingers, can I bother you for a minute?
1: No, but you can talk to me. Move in, lean on the piano.
0: Good. You know a Martin Rollins?
1: Well, sure, he blows here.
0: Which one is he?
1: He's off tonight, got a phone call and took off.
0: You know where he lives?
1: Yeah.
0: Well, here's five. Come down and remember the address.
1: What do you want him for?
0: Here's another five. What difference does it make?
1: Solid. It's got a little pad on 5th Street, 59 East. Now, don't put me on, Dad. You got troubles?
0: I'm going to ask him.
1: Crazy. I like your style. And when you got time, drop back and listen to the band.
0: I don't think I could stand the altitude.
1: Crazy guy.
0: I went out fast, and 10 minutes later, I was standing in front of Martin Rollins' apartment. I tried my knuckles and waited. I tried again and put my ear to the door. I didn't hear it at first because it was so faint. A light scraping sound like rope over wood. I tried the door. I had been right on both counts. It was a rope and it was rubbing on wood. Brother Martin was making the sound effects, but he was doing it the hard way. He was on the other end of the rope, hanging by his neck. He was turning slowly like a weather vane in a soft breeze. A chair was tipped over at his feet, so I picked it up and sat down to think. I started to get up when something in my stomach jumped up and kicked my mind to high gear. I looked up at the dead man, and what I saw threw the suicide theory right out of the window. Sitting in the chair, my head was just on a level with his shoe tops. If he had used the chair to stand on, he would have still needed a ladder just to tie the rope to a beam. I've seen a couple of guys who hanged themselves, but never one who jumped 4 feet in the air to do it. I shoved the chair under him just to make sure. He cleared it by a good foot. I started to think of all the people who had been connected with the case, and the phone rang. I knew Martin would have trouble answering, so I helped him out. Hello?
2: Hello, Martin.
0: Well, he's tied up right now.
2: Who is this?
0: Well, hello, honey. Still collecting pictures?
2: Oh!
0: Hello? Hello? Antisocial.

0: Mr. Diamond, did you bring your camera?
1: We'll play spin the bottle some other time. How did you know my name?
0: But you gave it to me this afternoon.
1: You're a bad liar, baby, and look out, I'm coming in.
0: Now, wait a minute, I'm expecting someone.
1: Well, if it's who I think it is, you better hide all the rope in the house. Now move it out of the way.
0: Oh,
1: you heard from Collins yet?
0: I don't know what you're talking about. Now get out of here.
1: Collins, Rollins' secretary, just killed Martin Rollins. He stretched his neck out so far, he started looking like an ad in National Geographic.
0: What?
1: Yes. He strangled him first, then stood on a chair and hung the body to a rafter.
0: How do you know Collins did it?
1: Because he forgot he's a foot taller than most guys. He gave Martin a boost and left him hanging too high.
0: What's that got to do with me?
1: Well, I think Collins knew I'd come to you. I think he promised you the moon if you fingered Martin Rollins. He wanted to get Martin, but he wanted someone else to do it for him. He knew old man Rollins would remember you and tell me.
0: You're crazy.
1: Oh, well, we'll see. How much did Collins promise you?
0: He didn't promise me a thing.
1: You don't think he's going to let you go on breathing when he finds out the law is after him? You're the only hole in his story.
0: Wait a minute.
1: He just left Martin waiting for oxygen. He's probably on his way here right now.
0: He didn't say anything about killing Martin. I want to get out of this mess.
1: Now, that's better. Tell me everything you can.
0: Well, he met me about 3 months ago at a party. We started to see each other. One day he told me he was in some kind of trouble and asked me to help, and I said I would. He told me that he had been in a deal with Martin and that Martin had gone to prison for it.
1: So Martin had come back and wanted his share, is that
0: yeah.
1: it?
0: Yes. He promised me 50...
1: It all happened in the time it takes you to change your mind. He must have come in through the kitchen and started shooting. She went down like a diver with a bends and died on her face. He was trying for me when I jumped to one side and knocked over the only light burning in the room. He came close, but the flash of his gun gave me his position, and I threw enough lead to start a pipeline. He stumbled back into the kitchen, but he was dragging it. I heard him drop, and I moved in after him. The moonlight slanted down through one of the windows and splashed out on the hard floor. He was lying in it, on his back, like he wanted to get that far anyway. Don't try again, Collins. I still feel like shooting.
2: Forget it. No reason to kill you now.
1: Before you close your eyes, tell me something.
2: Better make it quick.
1: Why didn't you go out and get Martin Rollins yourself? Why hire me to find him?
2: I didn't want anyone to know I was looking. You were the alibi. With Rollins dead and Martin a suicide, you'd swear Martin killed the old man.
1: Because Rollins showed me the letter? You forged it?
2: Yes. Yes, I shot Rollins and took the letter.
1: And you planted that phony call to my office?
2: Yes.
1: Well, you nearly got away with it, Collins. You just forgot how tall you were when you hanged Martin. I thought sure Martin was the one who was trying to run me down.
2: I'm a rotten driver.
1: How bad is it?
2: You must have been a good cop. I caught all three. It should be raining out. Too nice a night to die.
1: Not a cloud in the sky.
2: Must be nice to look at. No. No, no. Keep standing up. You'll never see it from down here.
3: Dick Powell will return in just a minute. What cigarette do you smoke, doctor? 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

Tonight's Adventure of Richard Diamond, starring Dick Powell, was written by Blake Edwards. Our director is Helen Mack. Featured in tonight's cast were Virginia Gregg as Virginia and Ted Osborne as Rollins. Tom Tully was Collins. Arthur Q. Bryan is Lieutenant Levinson and Wilms Herbert Otis. Men, pack your pipes with Prince Albert. The rich flavor and natural fragrance will tell you why PA is America's largest selling smoking tobacco. Prince Albert's choice tobacco is specially treated to ensure against tongue bite, and it's crimped cut to smoke cool and even. Get Prince Albert. It's the national joy smoke. Listen next week for another exciting transcribed adventure of Richard Diamond, starring Dick Powell. This is your FBI. The official broadcast from the files of the FBI follows immediately. Stay tuned. This program came to you from Hollywood. This is the American Broadcasting Company.

0: Jackie. Are you having fun?
1: Hi, Mary. Oh, it's a cute costume.
0: Thank you.
1: Who are you supposed to be? Joan of Arc, the Queen of England, or the Belle of Brooklyn?
0: I'm Mary, Queen of Scots. Only right now I better be Mary, Mistress of Sandwiches, hadn't I? Keep everybody amused, will you, dear?
1: Any suggestions on how that's done?
0: Well, if I knew, you'd be king about the sandwiches. Hey, by the way, you look awfully thick as Robin Hood, Blackie. Are those real arrows?
1: Sure, but I'm not really Robin Hood. I'm actually Cupid with clothes on. It's cold out.
0: Well, Cupid, old kid, aim a couple of arrows where they'll do the most good. I'll be seeing you. Oh, and remember, there is no mistletoe under the chandelier. Only you can forget that when I get back.
1: I will. Hurry with those sandwiches, will you, Mary?
0: You bet I will.
1: I'm the kind of a guest who has an appetite for adventure, but I've also got a craving for something a little more substantial. I'll be over at the piano.
0: All
1: right. Okay.
0: Blackie. Blackie.
1: What's the matter, Mary? Where are the sandwiches and why the puzzled look? This is a party. You know, have fun. Hooray, whoopee. What's wrong?
0: Oh, nothing except that there's a very funny-looking old lady out in the foyer asking for you.
1: Really? How funny-looking?
0: Very, very. She's wearing a long black dress. Her hair is practically white and, ooh, it's so stringy. And it could be arrested for loitering all over her face.
1: What about the face?
0: Well, from what I could see, maybe her hair doesn't cover enough of it.
1: Sounds like a description of my schoolgirl sweetheart. Well, this is a costume party, Mary, and anybody can come dressed as anything she likes, I suppose.
0: This gal overdid the privilege, I can tell you. She's a little eerie, no kidding.
1: Well, I'll see her, and if the worst comes to worst, I'll grab her broom and ride off on it.
0: Blackie, you don't know how close you might be to what that gal actually is.
2: And now, back to Boston Blackie. Enemy to those who make him an enemy. Friend to those who have no friends.
3: See you later, kid.
1: Hello, I'm Boston Blackie. You want to see me?
0: Yes.

0: But I think you should have said you want to see me.
1: Oh, well, I apologize. Say, that's quite a get-up you have there. Who are you supposed to be?
0: I'm Granny.
1: Well, it's a cute gag, and it's a cute costume. Well, why don't you come inside and join the others, Granny, old gal?
0: I'm not here as a guest, Blackie. I came especially to see you.
1: What is it, Granny? Are you in trouble?
0: No, no, Blackie. I'm not in trouble. You are.
1: Oh, really? What kind of trouble am I in? What do? Break my shoelace tomorrow morning?
0: You may never see tomorrow morning, Blackie, unless you listen to me.
1: Aren't you being a little corny, Granny?
0: I don't know how to convince you, Blackie. All I know is that something told me to come here tonight and warn you that death is very close to you.
1: Something told you to come?
0: Yes. I sit alone, and all of a sudden things come to me. They tell me what's going to happen. They dare me to do something about it.
1: You are serious, aren't you? Well, thanks for coming, Granny, but I can take care of myself.
0: Death is very close to you. It may come tomorrow. Death may come in a car. A blue car. A big blue limousine.
1: You're going to have me believing this if you don't stop.
0: I'll stop. I have nothing else to say. But I can be found at my house, 50 Lincoln Lane, if you need me. Remember what I see, Blackie. Death and a big blue car. Tomorrow. Go back to your party, Blackie. Have fun while you can, tonight. But keep away from the chandelier, the middle chandelier in that room. Good night.
2: Blackie, where were you so long?
1: I'm not sure, Mary. I think I was out in the foyer.
2: For goodness sakes, is something wrong?
1: No, I don't suppose so. Okay, m'lady. Let's see that this party of yours keeps going.
2: Right you are. Let's go over to the center of the room. The chandelier crashed down.
1: Lucky nobody was under it.
2: Well, I should say so, Blackie. How could an accident like that happen?
1: That's not what bothers me. It's how could anyone know it's going to happen?
2: Well, Blackie, if you're going to continue to walk knitting your eyebrows, at least do something constructive with them. Make me a sweater, maybe, huh?
1: Mary, I can't get over that old lady who came to your party last night. After all, she did warn me about the chandelier. I'm thinking...
2: About that big blue sedan she warned you about? What's the matter with you? Are you scared?
1: You know better. I'm not scared. Just careful.
2: Well, there goes the traffic light. Let's get to the other side of the street and on to another subject. Come on.
1: Okay. Let's talk about the weather. Do you think we'll have any today?
2: Well, now, you know, we might. It looks like we might. Blackie, look out for that car!
1: Jump, Mary, jump back!
2: Oh. Golly, that driver tried to run us down, didn't he? I'm scared.
1: That makes two of us. Lucky we made the curb in time.
2: Blackie?
1: Yes?
2: Blackie, did you see the color of that big car that almost ran us down?
1: Well, I wasn't paying too much attention, but I think it was blue.
2: It was blue, and it was a limousine.
1: Yeah. So Granny's prediction was right. That settles it. I'm going to see her.
2: Well, now I am afraid.
1: Don't be. Apparently, Granny... can tell, foretell my future. I'm just going to see her to make sure I have one.
3: Yeah, that did it, Hanson. I cut the burglar alarm so we could practically break this window now and nobody'd hear us.
4: Good work, Pete. All right, here. Take my ring and use the diamond on that window pane.
3: All right, boss. Suction cup takes the glass out without any trouble. Just a couple of taps. That did it.
4: Good. Now hop in and pick up that dough. Payday for this factory's tomorrow. There ought to be 25,000 in small bills in that safe.
3: Not bad for an hour's work.
4: This job took more than an hour, Pete. I had to plan it, case it, figure out the best time was on a Sunday afternoon. It took weeks.
3: Well, 25 G's ain't bad for a couple of weeks' work either, boys. Boost me in that window, will you?
4: Yeah, okay. I'll wait out here in case the watchman changes his routine and decides he needs some exercise.
3: All right, up you go, Pete.
4: I'll be seeing you in a couple of minutes.
3: Okay.
4: Yeah, I'll be seeing you and $25,000.
2: Now do I sound like Blackie, Inspector Faraday? This is Mary Wesley.
5: Oh, you?
2: Well, really, Inspector, I'm not that bad. I haven't been called Oh, You in years.
5: Well, I just...
2: But Blackie isn't here. I'm waiting for him, too.
5: Well, when he comes in, tell him to call me right away at headquarters. I got something important to tell him. Just a little news he ought to know.
2: Oh?
5: Joe Hansen's back in town, and he hates Blackie worse than he hates anything in the world, because Blackie sent him to prison 10 years ago.
2: Inspector, are you positive he's back?
5: I'm more than positive. I'm sure. Now, you be sure you have Blackie call me, here.
2: Well, all right, but I could tell him, couldn't I?
5: Yeah, I guess so. You tell him, Miss Wesley. I don't want to talk to the big lug anyhow.
2: Yes? Oh, hello.
1: Hello. This is 50 Lincoln Lane, isn't it?
2: Yes, it is, Blackie. And I've been expecting you. Come in.
1: You've been expecting me? You mean you and I have met before, Gorgeous?
2: Certainly. We met last night at Miss Wesley's party. That's when I gave you this address.
1: Now, wait a minute. Don't try to tell me you're Granny.
2: I knew who you were, didn't I? Of course I'm Granny.
1: I beg your pardon, but I'm afraid I heard what you said. Now, look. Granny wasn't using makeup, and she looked at least 70 years old, and you're not more than 25.
2: To tell you the truth, I don't know how old I am. Please sit down.
1: Thanks.
2: You're just going to have to trust me, Blackie, if I'm to help you.
1: That's what I came to see you about. Somebody tried to run me down in an automobile about an hour ago. A big blue limousine.
2: Yes, I know. As soon as it came to me how they were going to try to kill you, I called you on the telephone, but there was no answer.
1: Wait a minute. Wait a minute. Before I really start believing this. First of all, how can you be Granny?
2: Just a minute, Blackie. If it will make you more comfortable, I'll be the way you remember me. I'm going into the next room alone.
1: All right. What's in there? Your crystal ball or your magic wand?
2: Nothing's in here, Blackie, except my book. Please wait.
1: I'll wait, but it isn't going to help me understand any of this. Well, you said you wouldn't be long. It's practically 10 seconds. What's going on?
0: You see, Blackie, I was Granny all the time. And now I look like Granny.
1: This can't happen to me. Oh, I get it. This whole thing is a gag. That young girl is in that room.
0: You think so, Blackie? Come look.
1: You bet I will.
0: Well, Blackie, you're looking?
1: Yes, I am. And she's not here. And there's no door to this room except the one I just came through. Oh, I get it. She went out through this window.
0: It's barred and bolted, Blackie. See for yourself.
1: I'm seeing, but I'm not believing.
0: There'd be no place for her to hide. There's nothing here except these books, Blackie. You must believe me now.
1: I'd better find something to believe in a hurry.
0: Believe in me, Blackie. I'm trying to look out for you. Blackie, you mustn't go near Victoria Street tonight.
1: Victoria Street? Why mustn't I go near there?
0: Because of the fire.
1: What fire?
0: The one that will break out at 8 o'clock tonight.
1: There'll be a fire at 8 o'clock, and you know it now? I don't get this. I don't get any of it unless you're a...
0: What, Blackie? A witch?
1: Well, yes. Are you a witch?
0: I don't know, Blackie. Maybe I am. Sometimes I'm sure I am. Like now.

0: And now back to Boston Blackie. At a party given by his girlfriend, Mary Wesley, Blackie is confronted by an old hag who predicts two attempts will be made on his life. When they happen, Blackie goes to see her, only to be met by a very beautiful girl who insists it was she who warned him the evening previous. Along with this development comes word that Joe Hansen, lifelong enemy of Blackie's, is in town. But Blackie's immediate concern is the startlingly accurate predictions of his mysterious advisor. And as we return to our story, Blackie is at home, reading up on witchcraft.
1: How much longer are you going to strain your eyes over that book, Blackie?
2: Until I find something that makes this witch case make sense. I've gone through two books on witchcraft, two books jammed with case histories of supernatural predictions which came true. Now, here. Here's one. As recently as 1859, a woman...
1: I'll read it. Mary Thorpe Prescott foretold her husband's death 2 months before it happened. He died as she predicted, in exactly the way she predicted. He was struck by lightning while returning from a school board meet. Oh, that's nonsense.
2: Sure. It couldn't have happened, only it did. See who that is at the door, will you, Mary?
1: Yes, but suppose it's that Joe Hansen Inspector Faraday called you about.
2: If it is, say I'm not home. It won't be Hansen, Mary. Hansen wouldn't ring.
1: Well, okay, if you say so, only I wish you'd please give up those books.
2: Not right now, Mary.
1: Well, if that's the way you want it, all right, it's all right by me. Oh, Inspector Faraday.
3: Sure, Inspector Faraday. Is Blackie in?
1: He is. I told him about Joe Hansen, Inspector, only he's got other things on his mind.
3: What mind?
2: Hello there, Inspector. Thanks for the tip on Hansen. I'll take care of him as soon as I figure out what's happening between me and a witch.
3: What? Blackie, are you batty?
1: He's witch wacky, ghost goofy, and spook silly, Inspector.
2: That's probably right. By the way, Faraday, why aren't you at the fire on Victoria Street? Wasn't anybody hurt?
3: What fire on what Victoria Street? There isn't any fire down there.
2: Never mind. What's this about Joe Hansen?
3: You got my message. He's out of jail. Because you helped send him up, I thought you ought to know.
2: I'll take care of him when I take care of my other problem, Faraday.
3: Say, maybe we got some news about him downtown. Is it okay to use the phone? Thanks.
2: I didn't say you could use it.
3: But you didn't say I couldn't either. Blackie, why is it you and I always battle this way?
2: The reason, Faraday, is you and I.
4: Headquarters, Rollins.
3: Rollins, this is Faraday. Anything going on?
4: Oh, no, Inspector. Not a thing.
3: No news on that Joe Hansen guy?
4: Nothing, Inspector. Everything's very quiet. There's a big fire down at Victoria Street, but that's all.
3: Well, let the fire department worry about that. I'll call you back, Rollins. Bye. Well, no news, Blackie.
2: That's what I thought. What's this all about, the fire department worrying? What about?
3: No, who cares? Something about a fire down at Victoria Street. But I'm going home. So long, Miss Wesley.
1: Goodbye, Inspector.
3: You too, Blackie. I'm going to go home, get these shoes off. Hey, Victoria Street! Blackie, how did you know about the fire at Victoria Street? Never mind. I wouldn't get a sensible answer anyhow.
2: For once, the inspector's right. He wouldn't get a sensible answer out of me. Mary, I'm going back to that house on Lincoln Lane as a delivery man or something.
1: Oh, I wish you... All right, but be careful, will you?
2: Oh, I will. Don't worry. One thing you can count on. When I get there, I'll keep my witch about me. Hello, I got this a chair for you. All right if I bring him in.
5: Chair? Yes, I ordered a chair. Put it in the living room. This way, please.
2: Right. I've been working on the railroad.
5: Put it right down there. That's right. Thank you.
2: It's no trouble, lady.
5: I guess that's all.
2: Lady, your phone's used to ring.
5: Yes, I know.
2: You're not going to answer it?
5: Yes, I'll answer it as soon as you leave, Blackie.
2: You knew it was me?
5: You wouldn't try to fool me, Blackie. Not me. I knew you were coming even before you decided to come. Would you please go now? I really must answer the phone.
2: And you can't while I'm here?
5: No.
2: Oh, that's fine. You know, it might be your friend Death calling to tell you when he's calling for me.
5: It might be.
2: Well, do me a favor. Ask him where he's calling from.
6: Snap, this town is now, Pete. What a snap. In a minute or two, this torch will burn right through this safe, and we'll have 30 grand more in the kick.
7: Yeah, I know, Hansen.
6: This and the job we did yesterday afternoon will give us plenty of sugar. Yeah. That did it. Now for 30 grand in diamonds, Pete. Clean, clear, cold diamonds. Keep them for 6 months, and get rid of them. Live on Easy Street.
7: Maybe.
6: Sure, maybe. Everything's got a maybe. put that flashlight on his tray and you'll see how close to positively our little neighbor is. They're awful pretty, Hanson.
2: They should be for 30 grand, don't you think? No, reaching big guns, Hanson. That would be smart.
6: Blackie.
2: That's right. And don't get nervous, you two. All I want right now are those diamonds.
6: And what if I don't get...
2: Now, Hanson, please, don't make me answer that.
6: All right, Blackie, tell me, how'd you know about this job?
2: How did I know about it? I'll tell you, Hanson. A witch told me.
7: $30,000 in diamond I lose, Inspector Faraday, and you sit there. What kind of police force do we have here?
3: I'm not the whole police force, Mr. Van Gelder. I'm only one man. We got men working on your case.
7: You got men working on my case? So what does that mean? Did I come to headquarters just to be told that?
3: To tell you the truth, Mr. Van Gelder, I don't know why you did come here.
7: He doesn't know why. $30,000 worth of diamonds, why? Isn't that enough?
3: Blackie, go away. I got troubles.
7: He's got troubles. I've got troubles. I want my diamonds. I want them. Do you understand?
3: Look, Mr. Van Gelder, I told you
2: that... Never mind, Inspector. Never mind. If all Mr. Van Gelder wants is his diamonds, here they are.
7: My diamonds. My diamonds. Thank you. I have my diamonds. I have my diamonds. I have my diamonds.
3: Blackie, where did you get those stones?
2: I brought them here, didn't I? And Mr. Van Gelder is happy, isn't he? So what difference does it make where I got them? Besides, I'm going to let you in on something.
3: Yeah, I can hardly wait.
2: Listen, Faraday, you know that witch business I told you about?
3: Which?
2: Never mind. It's all tied up with Joe Hanson, anyhow.
3: Hanson, eh?
2: Hanson A, B, and C. First of all, he hired an old hag to tell me a couple of things that were going to happen.
3: Go ahead. You aren't making sense, but that's nothing new.
2: Well, he hired this old gal, old pal, knowing I'd be very curious and investigator, which left him free to do what he wanted to around town.
3: Why should he worry about you?
2: He had a reason, Faraday, believe me. He knew that as soon as I found out he was loose, I'd be on his trail, and he wanted to keep me busy, so he hired that old goon.
3: You think Joe Hanson planned this, and then made the old dame's predictions come true?
2: That's right. He engineered everything. The falling chandelier, the big blue limousine, the fire on Victoria Street, the library with sliding panels so one girl could disappear and that granny make an entrance. I know that all now.
3: Well, who told you? A little bird?
2: No, a little telephone.
3: What?
2: I tried to get in that house on Lincoln Lane as a delivery man, but it didn't work. But I'd brought along a telephone cut-in outfit, and that did. I heard Hanson telling that old would-be witch his plans.
3: About what?
2: About a job he was pulling last night. Only Hanson doesn't know that I listened in on him. He thinks that Granny told me about it, and if I know Hanson, he's going to try to get Granny for that.
3: So what? Where do we go from here?
2: 50 Lincoln Lane. Think you can find your way there by yourself?
3: Oh, I don't know. I'll try. Of course I can. Only remember, I'm not taking orders from you. What do you want me to do?
2: Meet me there. Hanson wants to get Granny, and I want to get him.
8: Waiting here behind this hedge gives me the creeps, Joe. Why can't we forget this business of taking care of Granny? We've got that money you and Pete got from the factory. We can get out of town right now.
6: Can't do it, sugar. Gotta take care of that double-crossing old dame. I killed Pete because he tried to cross me, and I'll kill her, too. I gotta do it.
8: You'd forgotten about Boston Blackie and not tried to keep him out of your way until you were ready to get him. We'd be okay now.
6: Can't forget. Something inside me. Don't let me forget. Maybe you better remember that, too.
8: Oh, Joey.
6: As soon as it gets dark, we take care of Granny and beat it. Got a plane all gassed up and ready to go. Well, we gotta wait till it's dark.
8: It's dark enough now, Joey. Look.
6: Hmm?
8: The light just went out in the living room.
6: All right, get over to the window. Tell me what you see.
8: All right. There can't be anybody in the house, though, except Granny. It's gotta be her.
6: Just look inside. Don't tell me who it's gotta be. Well?
8: I can see her. She's sitting in that big wingback chair reading. Nice and calm and easy. Just as if she hadn't crossed us.
6: I'll take care of her right now. Come on over to the window with me.
8: Sure, Joey. I'm sticking close.
6: Not that close.
8: Oh, Joey.
6: Don't get in the way of my arm. I need this arm of mine for something special. Yeah. We get one break anyhow. This window isn't latched. I move away a little. Joey. I can pry it open with this jimmy.
8: She'll heave.
6: If she does, she'll be dead that much quicker. You're carrying my gun. Give it to me.
8: Sure, Joey, sure. Here's the gun. Can I watch Joey, can I?
6: You can do anything as long as you keep your mouth shut. I can rest my arm on this windowsill so I'll be sure I don't miss.
8: Go ahead. Go ahead, Joey, go ahead. I can hardly wait to see you shoot.
6: Just want to make sure I don't miss, and I won't. My hand's nice and steady. Here's where she gets it. Right now.
2: Slam that window around his arm, Barney. Oh, won't do any good, sugar. You and your boyfriend are through.
6: It's you, is it, Blackie? Oh,
2: that's right, it's me. My gun, and I've got another friend, Inspector Faraday, who's coming around the house to grab him.
6: I'll never forget you for this, Blackie, never.
8: Joey.
2: Poor boy. You haven't got much time to remember anything. And, Sugar?
8: Yeah?
2: You tried to pretend you were the young edition of Granny. Well, by the time you're out of jail, you'll be older than she is.
1: Well, Blackie, at least you'll grant me that there was nothing supernatural about Granny and her predictions.
2: Will I, Mary? What makes you say that?
1: Well, you as much as said it. You told Inspector Faraday that Joe Hansen arranged all those cunning little episodes which Granny imagined in advance.
2: Yeah, I guess that's right, Mary McGirl, except for one thing. Of course, Faraday found it was Hansen's gun that knocked off his ex-buddy, Pete. So there was no reason for Hansen not to admit cooking up this witch thing against me.
1: Well, he did, didn't he?
2: Oh, sure. He admits everything. Except starting that fire on Victoria Street.
1: Well, he'd have no reason to deny that. Maybe he didn't do it.
2: Well, in that case, how did Granny know about it in advance?
1: Oh. Oh, I never thought about that. Well, why don't you ask her?
2: I tried to find her this morning, Mary. And maybe she is a witch, and maybe she's just a frightened old woman. But for all I know, she's disappeared into thin air. Oh.

see, a jubilee. 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There'll be a jubilee upon that happy day. Sister, your man, and my man too. Your man, and my man too. Your man and my man too will be coming home to stay. Great day in the morning, when that peaceful sun will be dawning. Oh, say, what a gay time. 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There'll be a jubilee, happiness for you and me. There'll be a jubilee upon that happy day. Brothers and sisters, listen to me about the great day coming and that jubilee. Pay attention to me, children, and listen now. When that great day comes, you'll have to holler out. Your man and my man too. Your man and my man too. Your man and my man too will be coming home to stay. Great day in the morning, when that peaceful sun will be dawning. Oh, say, what a gay time.

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'Cause I'm tired, mighty tired of you. I guess by now, brother, you have the general idea. I am tired. There's no need of me kidding myself. Maybe you all right, but I'm just tired. I think I'll go to a psychiatrist. One of them rich people, doctors, you know? And I guess he'll tell me a lot of big words all about psychiatrics and metaphysics and a whole lot of stuff I don't understand. Wonder how much you charge me for that. Whatever you charge, you'll probably end up saying the same thing. Girl, you're just tired. 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In fact, I know what I need. I need a little change.

The Broadway Playhouse. Good evening and welcome to the Broadway Playhouse. Tonight starring Anne Blythe, Robert Cummings, and William Bendix in I'll Be Yours. And now here is our producer, Mr. William Keeley.

0: If songs and romance and comedy are welcome in your home tonight, our play is made to order for your enjoyment. There isn't a social problem, a murder, or a psychiatrist in it anywhere. Just plain entertainment. The play is Universal International Studios' delightful film, I'll Be Yours. And there's a three-star cast. Anne Blythe, Robert Cummings, and William Bendix. All of them talented players who rank high on your list of favorites. Our stars are on stage and the curtain rises on the first act of I'll Be Yours, starring Robert Cummings as George, Anne Blythe as Louise, and William Bendix as Joe. In New York City, just off Times Square, there's a small, somewhat shabby restaurant presided over by a sober, unsmiling waiter named Joe Warnarski.
1: Well, young lady, what'll it be?
2: I'll have the Hungarian goulash for 45 cents and a glass of milk for 5 cents, please.
1: I'm sorry, the Hungarian goulash is all out. Every time we have goulash, it goes like hotcakes.
2: Oh, well, I'll have the hotcakes then.
1: That goes even faster than the Hungarian goulash. How about a nice turkey sandwich with Russian dressing?
2: But the turkey sandwich is 55 cents.
1: Yeah. You know what it costs to raise a turkey today?
2: No, but
1: Take it from me, it costs a lot of money. First, after you get the turkey, you got to feed him. What do you feed him?
2: Oh, well, I don't know.
1: Food you feed him. And after you feed the turkey, he's got to be shipped. That means all kinds of railroad charges.
2: Yes, I know, but I'm
1: And after he's shipped, he's got to be knocked off, and then he's got to be dressed. You know what you got to pay a turkey plucker today? But that's just the cheapest part. Who wants to eat a turkey until he's cooked? You know what a cook gets, even in a dump like this? And what about the Russian dressing? I suppose you think Stalin gives it away.
2: I wouldn't know.
1: And yet you've got the nerve to complain because a turkey sandwich with Russian dressing costs 55 cents.
2: Well, I'm awfully sorry, but I happen to live on a budget.
1: Oh, a budget, huh?
2: And I can only afford 60 cents for lunch, including tip.
1: Well, in that case, I would suggest a chopped chicken liver sandwich for 35 cents. It's got just as many vitamins as the turkey, maybe even more.
2: Thank you. I'll have the chopped chicken liver sandwich.
1: So why do you have to argue? One chopped chicken liver sandwich.
3: One chopped chicken liver coming up.
1: People come in here, they complain about the prices, they complain about the... Oh, Mr. Prescott, good afternoon.
4: Oh, hello, Joe. I suppose you're busy, huh?
1: Who's busy? It's 2:30. A fine time to be eating lunch, young lady.
2: If I were eating lunch, I'm waiting for the sandwich.
1: Oh. Hey, you see what I mean? They also complain about the service. You got my income tax, Mr. Prescott?
4: Yeah, here, all ready for your signature.
1: What do I owe the government?
4: At $12.52. You pay it quarterly starting March 15th.
1: $12.52? Ain't that a little steep?
4: Well, that's only the first quarter. Your total tax is $50.08.
1: Holy smoke. You took off that $10 I gave the Salvation Army?
4: I did.
1: And the withholding tax?
4: Believe me, I took off everything that I could.
1: Suppose we say that I gave $15 to the Salvation Army.
4: Now, look, if you want to file a dishonest return, you can get yourself another lawyer.
1: All right. Don't get excited. I'll pay.
2: I don't mean to interrupt, but if my sandwich is ready in my glass
1: yes,
2: of milk...
1: Yes, I'll get it. What about the $8 I lost at the races, Mr. Prescott?
4: Not deductible.
1: How do you like that? If I lose, it ain't deductible, but if I win...
4: You pay.
1: Here's your sandwich, young lady. Eat it in health.
2: Oh, thank you. Only this is not chopped chicken liver.
1: Can I help it if we're out of chopped chicken liver? This is the turkey sandwich with the Russian dressing, like I told you.
2: But it costs 55 cents.
1: Stop worrying about the cost. I'm carrying this 55-cent sandwich on the books like it was chopped chicken liver, which we're out of.
2: I do not want charity.
1: Look, the boss ain't losing a cent on this. Confidentially, the turkey sandwiches are made with chicken.
2: Oh, well, that's different.
1: Yeah.
2: Thank you.
4: Legally, this amounts to collusion.
1: Nobody asked you, Mr. Prescott. Oh, I beg your pardon, young lady. This is Mr. Prescott. He's a lawyer. I do not believe I have the pleasure of knowing your name.
2: Louise Ginglebusher.
1: Yeah, this is Louise... Louise what?
2: Ginglebusher.
1: Miss, are you sure?
2: Well, sure I'm sure.
1: Oh. Mr. George Prescott, I want you should meet Miss Louise... what was the name?
4: Ginglebusher. How do you do?
1: Ginglebusher. Sooner or later, you're going to have to change that name legally. And in that case, you'd certainly wish to consult with Mr. Prescott, wouldn't you?
2: Well, yes, I suppose perhaps I would.
4: Well, I'd be delighted.
1: Well, actually, Well, give her your card. How's she going to know where to look you up?
4: Oh, my card, Miss Gingle-Busher.
2: Oh, thank you.
4: Well, I'm very glad to have met you. Well, goodbye, Joe. Bye. Don't forget about March 15th.
1: No, I won't. There goes a real high-class lawyer.
2: Yes, he seems very nice. But why does he wear that beard?
1: He claims that a beard makes him look more distinguished.
2: Oh, it certainly makes him look more something. He should stop by a barbershop.
1: Barbershops cost money.
2: Oh, does he have to stay on a budget, too?
1: Oh, him? He don't make enough to afford a budget. And do you know why?
2: Why?
1: Because he's so honest that nobody hires him.
2: But how does he eat?
1: Well, he's my lawyer. That's how he eats.
2: Oh.
1: Besides, someday I'll have my own restaurant, see? Naturally, I'll have a lot of lawsuits, so then he'll eat every day.
2: Oh, my goodness, just look at the time.
1: Yes, I am looking. I go off at 3 o'clock.
2: Oh, and at 3 o'clock, I go on.
1: Well, don't tell me you're a waitress like me.
2: Oh, no. I'm an usher at a movie theater.
1: Ah.
2: I just got the job a few days ago, and if I start off by being late...
1: Oh, so that's why you ain't going to finish your sandwich.
2: Oh, I can't. I'll be late. Here's your money.
1: No, wait a minute. You got to pay for it, and you got to eat what you pay for. If people stop eating, what happens?
2: Oh, please, I just...
1: Everybody will be dead. Besides, I'll be out of a job. Here's a bag. Now take the sandwich with you.
2: Oh, thanks. Say, tell me something.
1: Yeah?
2: If the turkey sandwiches here are made out of chicken, what are the chicken sandwiches made out of?
1: Please. That I gave my word of honor not to tell.
2: Oh. Well, thanks just the same. Goodbye.
1: Goodbye.
5: Yes, sir, Louise, you're doing fine. As head usher, I have great confidence in your future.
2: Well, thank you, Mr. McGill. Good night.
5: Oh, break down, will you? We're off duty. You know, baby, you're just my type.
2: Please, Mr. McGill, I'd like to go home now.
5: Sure, baby, sure. But first we'll go somewhere, huh? Have a couple of drinks, and then maybe...
2: Oh, I don't think my husband would like that.
5: Husband?
2: He's very fussy about such things.
5: Don't give me that. Where's your wedding ring?
2: Oh, my husband had to pawn it again.
5: Let's his wife work while he pawns her wedding ring?
2: Well, he only did it to buy milk for the babies.
5: Babies?
2: Triplets. Oh, there he is now. Here I am, honey.
1: Huh? Oh, hello.
2: Oh, darling. How are the babies?
1: Oh, they're fine. Babies? What is this, the badger game?
2: Oh, please, if you'll just walk down to the corner with me, then he won't bother me anymore.
1: Who won't bother you?
2: Shh, him.
1: Oh.
2: Good night, Mr. McGill.
5: Yeah, good night.
1: Hey.
2: Well, I guess I'm safe now. Thanks very much. But how did you happen to be passing by?
1: Well, can't I go to the movies? Is there any law against that?
2: Oh, no. I'm very glad you did, Mr.
1: Winarski, Joe Winarski.
2: Oh, that's even worse than Gingle-Busher.
1: Look, would you mind telling me what this is all about?
2: Well, he wanted me to go out with him, so... Well, I told him you were my husband.
1: Oh. We got babies, too, huh?
2: Uh-huh. Triplets.
1: Huh?
2: Portia, Guinevere, and Lancelot.
1: Why must they all be girls?
2: Oh, Lancelot's a boy.
1: Now, look, young lady, let's understand each other. If I ever have a boy, he's going to be called Joe.
2: Oh, but Lancelot's so much more distinguished.
1: Either that kid's name is Joe or I'm going back to that loafer and tell him we're getting a divorce.
2: All right. It's Joe.
1: Good. In that case, may I have the pleasure of walking home with you? That, as if it's not too far.
2: Oh, thank you. I have a room in Mrs. Stugo's boarding house on 47th Street. Well, here it is, Joe. Would you care to sit on the steps for a while?
1: What have I got to lose?
2: Gee, you know, when I first got off the train, I thought I'd never feel safe in New York, but there really isn't much difference, is there? I mean, in people. They want to be kind here, too, and help each other. Like you.
1: Oh, me? I ain't kind. Practical, yes, but kind, no.
2: And like Mr. Prescott, helping you with your income tax and you helping him from starving to death.
1: Oh.
2: I wonder what he'd look like without a beard.
1: Oh, believe me, no different. Guy's got no ambition, or he wouldn't be so honest. Have you an ambition?
2: Oh, not especially. I once thought I could sing. That's why I came to New York. You want to know something?
1: What?
2: I'm a much bigger success as an usher than I am as a singer.
1: Uh-huh.
2: Do you have an ambition?
1: Well, naturally. I'm not just a man who sells blue plates and sits in the balcony at the movies. I want to have my own restaurant.
2: Oh, that's wonderful.
1: Ah, you've never really seen me at my best until you've seen me all dressed up in my evening clothes, serving breast of guinea hen under glass to a lady in one of them new low-cut gowns. believe me, that's life.
2: Oh, yes.
1: Tomorrow night, I'm serving it at a big social function at the Savoy Ritz Hotel. You should see me there. At the joint where I work, a knife is a knife and a fork is a fork. But when you're serving a big banquet at the Savoy Ritz, they have fish knives and salad forks and 8 different kinds of spoons. You wouldn't believe it. Did you ever have breast of guinea hen under glass?
2: Oh, no, never.
1: No? Oh. Well, I'll tell you, watch. You'll be at the Savoy Ritz at 9 o'clock tomorrow night, and I'll sneak in.
2: Oh, you really think you could?
1: Well, it's a cinch. You just hang around the entrance to the banquet room, and you watch for me. Have you got an evening dress?
2: Oh, I think I can borrow one.
1: That's the spirit. In this town, it don't make no difference who owns a dress. It's what's in it. Well, good night, Miss Ginglebush. And don't forget.
2: Tomorrow night at 9 o'clock. Good night, Joe. Oh, it worked, Joe, it worked. I gave the head waiter the invitation you gave me, and he let me right in.
1: Shh, not so loud.
2: You know, he called me madam.
1: Well, he'll call you something else if he sees you talking to me. Don't forget, I'm just a waiter here.
2: Oh, how do you like my dress? Huh? It's from one of the stage shows at the theater.
1: Oh, it's very high class, very. Now, look, you go and mingle with the guests. Just don't tell them that your name is Ginglebusher. A name like that ain't going to help the good neighbor policy. And don't notice me too much. In society, you don't get very chummy with the waiters.
2: Oh, but how do I tell the waiters from the guests?
1: Oh, it's easy. With the waiters, the evening clothes fit. Now, go on, mingle. Go on, go on, go on, go on, go on.
6: Well, good evening.
2: Good evening.
6: Are you enjoying yourself?
2: Oh, yes. Oh, I'm sorry, but you can't sit down here.
6: Oh, yes, I can.
2: Oh, please. The waiters aren't allowed to sit with the guests.
6: Waiter? Do I look like a waiter?
2: Well, I can tell by the way your clothes fit. Perfectly.
6: Now, look here, young lady. I'm J. Conrad Nelson. I'm the man who's giving this party. I'm paying for the whole thing. Waiter? Oh, waiter, come here.
1: Yeah, yes, sir. Yes, sir. Hors d'oeuvre, sir.
6: Just tell her who I am.
1: You don't know who you are?
6: Of course I know, but she doesn't.
1: Oh. You are Mr. J. Conrad Nelson, president of the Pan American Meatpacking Corporation.
6: Yes, and tell her who's giving the party.
1: Well, you are. Yes. And believe me, you'll know it when you get the bill.
6: Thank you. Now, run along.
1: Yes.
6: Well, now, how about telling me who you are?
2: Well,
1: She's one of the entertainers, sir.
6: An entertainer?
1: Yes.
6: Wonderful. What do you do? Dance? Sing?
2: Sing? Oh,
6: well, what are we waiting for? Come on, come on.
2: Oh, no, no.
6: Well, that's what you're here for, isn't it?
2: Well, no, not exactly.
6: Yeah, we have a fine orchestra. They'll play anything you want.
2: No. No, I don't want to sing.
6: How much am I paying you for not singing? Oh, then never mind. Now, if you won't go to the orchestra, I'll have the orchestra come to you. Alberto? Alberto?
7: Si, senor.
6: Now, what shall it be?
2: You don't know Midnight in Paris, do you?
7: Midnight in Paris? Oh, but yes, senorita, I know very well.
2: Oh.
6: Yeah, well, then play it. Just a minute now. Ladies and gentlemen, this charming young lady... Whom shall I say?
2: Louise Ging... Oh, just say anybody.
6: This charming young lady is going to sing for us.

0: Oh, you come with me.
1: But where?
0: Never mind. Just let's get out of here.
2: Well,
0: here we are.
1: But what's this?
0: Yeah, my apartment. Don't you like it? Finest apartment in the Savoy Ridge.
1: Oh, it's beautiful, but don't you think we ought...
0: Now, how about telling me the truth? In the first place, you crashed this party, didn't you? Oh, that's all right. When J. Conrad Nelson throws a party, well, if I couldn't get it any other way, I'd crash it myself.
1: I'd better go. I mean, now.
0: Oh, no. Now, in the second place, you've heard that, that I was, well, shall I say, susceptible to good-looking young women?
1: Oh, no, no, I didn't even know...
0: All right, I admit it. Everybody has his weakness. In the third place, you happen to have a very nice voice.
1: Oh, thank you.
0: So you thought you might be able to get me to put you in a musical show or something, didn't you?
1: Oh, no, you're wrong. Why, I never thought...
0: Come now, good woman, don't give me that. Hello? This is Mr. Nelson. I'd like room service, please. We'll have a little drink, and then we'll go downstairs.
3: Hmm? You ordered room service, sir?
0: I mean, this is amazing. I just picked up the phone.
3: Savoy Ritz service, sir.
0: Well, two bottles of Chabert, 37.
3: Yes, sir. And, madame?
1: Hmm? Oh, well, I'll just have the same, thank you.
0: Good, that makes four bottles. Well, what are you jerking your head at her for?
3: Me? Oh, I beg your pardon, sir, just a nervous habit.
0: You mean I make you nervous?
3: No, sir, not at all, no, sir.
0: Well, then go down and get the champagne.
3: Yes, sir, yes, sir.
0: If you ask me, that waiter's off his rocker. Well, let's get back to business, shall we? Hmm? Now, how would you like to have a nice fat part in a Broadway musical?
1: But I don't want a nice fat part in anything. I want to go home.
0: I wish you'd stop running, young woman. This isn't a track meet, you know. I'm a very rich man, and I like you, and I've made up my mind to do something.
1: There's
0: for you.
1: Nothing I want.
0: Well, then why did you crash my party?
1: Well, it wasn't my idea at all.
0: Well, whose idea was it?
1: Well, it was my husband's idea.
0: There, nice. Your husband? You're married?
1: Oh, yes, of course.
0: Oh, no, how awful.
1: I'm terribly sorry.
0: Oh, no, it's too late now. Oh, why did you do it?
1: Oh, I don't know. I just fell in love.
0: That's what I was afraid of. Puppy love, hasty marriage. Well, there's only one solution. You'll have to leave him.
1: Oh, no. Oh, no, he couldn't live without me.
0: Well, he'll get used to it. Of course, we'll have to be fair about it. After all, here's a young man been supporting you to the best of his ability. We'll have to make up for all that. Well, I'll take care of him. You have no idea how much easier it is to endure unhappiness with money in the bank. What does the poor fellow do?
1: Do?
0: Well, he does something, doesn't he? Or is he retired?
1: Oh, no.
0: Well, I'm giving you a chance to make a success of this man, to make him rich.
1: He's a lawyer.
0: Good. Now, what's his name?
1: His name? Oh, now, just a minute. It's right here in my purse.
0: You mean you have to look up his name?
1: Oh, no, of course not. I just want to give you his card.
0: Oh.
1: Here.
0: Yes, George W. Prescott, attorney at law. Well, I can always use another lawyer. I'll give him a job, and then he can introduce you to me, and then you'll get your divorce. Just leave everything to me.
3: The champagne, sir.
0: I don't understand it. The service was never this good before.
3: Just one thing. I think Madame had better be leaving.
0: What's that?
3: I mean, I just saw the lady's husband downstairs in the lobby.
1: My husband?
3: He had a very sinister look on his face.
0: Oh, that's terrible. How does he know you're here?
1: Oh, he always follows me.
0: Well, he can't find you here. Heaven knows what he might think.
3: Yes, heaven knows.
0: You keep out of this.
3: Yes, sir.
0: Now, you better go, my dear. Now, when will I see you again? Tomorrow night?
1: Well, my husband's awfully jealous.
0: Now, don't you worry. I'll take care of everything. Goodbye, Mrs.
1: Prescott. George W. Prescott. Goodbye, Mr. Nelson.
0: Goodbye.
4: And the curtain falls on Act One of I'll Be Yours, starring Anne Blythe, Robert Cummings, and William Bendix. Do you remember the old phrase, I'm saving for a rainy day? Well, that doesn't refer only to money. It may also refer to many other things, including knowledge. Every time we undergo a new experience, we're adding to our storehouse of knowledge and know-how. We may not need that information right away, but there will come a time when we'll be able to make good use of it, and we'll be grateful for being prepared. Better than relying on chance experience to increase our knowledge is to take advantage of systematic education. This way, we can learn efficiently and economically. The United States Armed Forces Institute, USAFI, is the agency through which servicemen and women all over the world may study and gain high school credits or even a high school diploma. Some of you may want to add to your college credits. But why not do it the easy way, the USAFI way? And now, here is our producer, Mr. William Keeley.
5: Act two of I'll Be Yours, starring Anne Blythe as Louise, Robert Cummings as George, and William Bendix as Joe. Well, it's the following morning, and thoroughly smitten with Louise Ginglebusher, whom he believes is married, Mr. J. Conrad Nelson has hastened to call upon George W. Prescott, a young lawyer with a full beard and an empty purse.
0: Good morning. Tell Mr. Prescott I want to see him, J. Conrad Nelson.
6: Well, how do you do?
0: What do you mean, how do you do? Get Mr. Prescott.
6: I'm Mr. Prescott. Is there anything I can do for you, Mr.
0: J. Conrad Nelson. Yes, you bet there's something you can do for me. Prescott, you're just the man I've been looking for. I don't know if my name means anything to you, but
6: no, it doesn't.
0: Well, I'm the Pan American Meatpacking Corporation, and I'm here to appoint you our legal representative. Well?
6: Yeah. Well, I hardly know what to say.
0: Good. I like a lawyer who thinks things through. Not some dope who blurts out the first thing that comes to his mind. Now, Prescott, I wouldn't be surprised if you ended up on the Supreme Court bench. You've even got the whiskers for it, haven't you?
6: And I wouldn't be surprised if you wound up in a federal penitentiary.
0: Now, just a little minute there.
6: Do you take me for a complete fool, Mr. Nelson? When a firm doing millions of dollars worth of business a year offers to engage an unknown lawyer, believe me, there's something fishy about it. Sorry, Mr. Nelson, not interested.
0: Well, obviously I've made a mistake.
6: You certainly have.
0: I was looking for a lawyer with a sense of ethics. Supreme Court. Bah! You ought to be out chasing ambulances.
6: And what's wrong with my ethics?
0: You accuse a man being dishonest and decide that he's guilty without giving him a chance to defend himself. Good day, Mr. Preston.
6: Now, wait a moment. You doubted my integrity.
0: Well, I like that. Didn't you accuse me of being crooked?
6: Yes, well, maybe I have been hasty. Yes. All right, I apologize. Tell me your side of the story, and then I'll kick you out.
0: Well, that's more like it. Now then, when I was a young man...
6: Look, I don't want to hear the story of your life, only why you wanted to hire me.
0: Yeah, well, in order to answer that, I've got to tell you the story of my life. Now, do you want to hear it or not?
6: Well, I said I'd listen, and I will.
0: Well, then shut up and let me talk. Now, when I was a young man, I was poor. I didn't get to be head of a great industrial corporation except by fighting. And I'm frank to admit that some of the things I've done haven't been quite stainless. Always on sound legal grounds, you understand, but a little chiseling here, a little trickery there, if you know. Well, as a man grows older, not that I'm old, of course, but he wants to make amends. I hope this personal confession doesn't bore you, Mr. Prescott.
6: No, go on.
0: Yes, well, now, I want to change things. But how? I can't dismiss the lawyers who've been using these tactics. After all, they've been working under my direction. If I fire them after years of loyal service, I'd be a hypocrite. You see my dilemma?
6: Yes, and I sympathize with you deeply.
0: Thank you. Well, I finally decided to hire an honest lawyer, one who was poor because he was so honest, and let him join my legal staff and show them the light. And after months of search, I have decided upon you. So, I came here this morning, and what do you say to me?
6: But Mr. Nelson, I'm ashamed of myself. Yeah. I'd be proud, very proud, to work for a man like you.
0: Good. Now, here's the contract I've drawn up. You can read it over if you want to, but I give you my word.
6: Well, that's good enough for me.
0: Yeah, well, then just sign here and a copy for me, and then just bind the bargain, a check for $5,000.
6: Well, that's great. $5,000?
0: Yes, your first month's salary in advance. Incidentally, do you have a car, Mr. Prescott?
6: A car? No, I...
0: Well, you better get one. You never know when I'm liable to send you on a long automobile trip.
6: Oh, yes, I'll get one right away, Mr. Nelson.
0: Good. It's not that it's any of my business, but I hope there's nothing wrong with your private life.
6: My private life?
0: Yeah, the company's quite peculiar about that point. I hate to be indiscreet, but you do look rather strained and worried.
6: Yes, well, I admit times have been trying.
0: Yeah, well, it's always the same story. Domestic difficulties, no doubt. Now, make a clean, sharp break, Mr. Prescott, even if it hurts.
6: Domestic difficulties? You don't understand.
0: No, you don't have to make up your mind right now. Your hands will be full enough with my board of directors. Incidentally, you'll be meeting with them tomorrow night.
6: Yeah, there's just one thing that puzzles me, Mr. Nelson. What did I do that brought me to your attention?
0: What did you... Now, let me see. There's a case I remember from the newspaper. Now, wait, don't tell me.
6: Excuse me, I don't want to disillusion you, but the only case that ever interested the newspapers was Bronson.
0: The Bronson case, of course. Brilliant, a great victory.
6: Yeah, but I lost that case.
0: You lost? Oh, yes, but the way you lost it, Mr. Prescott, magnificent. Well, good day. You don't have to make up your mind right now. Your hands will be full enough with my board of directors. Incidentally, you'll be meeting with them tomorrow night.
6: Yeah, there's just one thing that puzzles me, Mr. Nelson. What did I do that brought me to your attention?
0: What did you... Now, let me see. There's a case I remember from the newspaper. Now, wait, don't tell me.
6: Excuse me, I don't want to disillusion you, but the only case that ever interested the newspapers was Bronson.
0: The Bronson case, of course. Brilliant, a great victory.
6: Yeah, but I lost that case.
0: You lost? Oh, yes, but the way you lost it, Mr. Prescott, magnificent. Well, good day.

0: Well, hello.
1: Not so loud.
0: That's some office your husband has. Living quarters in the rear, huh?
1: Well, yes.
0: Yeah, well, what are you doing here?
1: Well, I was just going home, naturally.
0: Oh, must you? Now? Let's go somewhere.
1: Shh, I can't. He expects me.
0: Oh, you're afraid of him, aren't you? Poor child.
1: You didn't tell him.
0: About us? No, of course not. He didn't mention your name, and I didn't either.
1: Oh, thank you.
0: Oh, it must be terrible to be married to such a stupid brute like that. But you don't do worry anymore.
1: Oh, no, I won't.
0: And then I'll see you tomorrow night?
1: I just don't know. Please, I really must go in there.
0: You promised me a date.
1: Shh.
0: And I'm not going to shh unless I get my date.
1: All right, then. Tomorrow night.
0: Good. 9 o'clock at my apartment.
1: Does it have to be at your...
0: It certainly does.
1: I'll be there. Now, please go, Mr. Nelson.
0: Good day, little lady.
2: Oh, good morning. Won't you come in? I was just about to go out, but won't you come in?
1: Thank you.
2: Oh, you'll have to excuse me if I appear a little overwrought. Something very unusual just happened. Very unusual. I never even dreamed that I'd
1: be... Well, if you're so busy, I can come back.
2: Oh, you know where I was going. To buy a pencil sharpener. Yes, all of my life I wanted a pencil sharpener of my very own. And at last, now I can afford one. Of course, I'll have a secretary now, but there's one thing I'll always do for myself. Sharpen my own pencils.
1: Are you well, Mr. President?
2: Oh, I'm delirious. Do you realize what just happened to me?
1: Yes. I mean, no. No, I...
2: Well, you're talking to the legal representative of J. Conrad Nelson. You see, it does pay to have ideals. It does pay to be honest. And do you know how much it pays?
1: How much?
2: I'm ashamed to tell you. But at least I didn't get it by lying or chiseling or being related to the boss.
1: You've got it all figured out, haven't you?
2: What? Oh, I'm sorry. I haven't paid any attention to you, have I? I'm excited. I hope you'll understand. Now, what did you come to see me about, Miss...
1: Dingle Busher.
2: Oh, yes, of course, that's it. Well, what did you decide on?
1: Decide on?
2: I'll tell you what we'll do. We'll take the telephone book, open it at random, and see what we find.
1: What on earth are you doing?
2: Well, I'm looking for a new name for you.
1: But I already have a name.
2: Yes, I know. Gingle something. Wasn't that what you came to see me about? A legal change of name is a very simple thing, and it isn't expensive. As a matter of fact, from now on, I'm going to be your legal advisor for nothing.
1: Well, that's very generous of you, but
2: oh, it's
1: right
2: nothing,
1: now...
2: nothing at all, really. I feel like doing it, Miss Gingle.
1: Busher.
2: Busher. Oh, this is the happiest day of my life. An hour ago, I had nothing, and now I have money and position, and I'm going to have a car. How does one buy a car? Have you ever...
1: Oh, no. No. But I guess you just go shopping and pick one out, like a pencil sharpener.
2: Miss Gingle Busher, do me a favor. Come with me. Oh, you know that there's something wonderful about your coming in just now. Don't you feel it? Don't you believe in fate? Come on, Miss Gingle Busher. We're going shopping.

0: Did you hear that? My horn's louder than his. Oh,
1: you know, you're not a lawyer. You're a small boy with a new toy.
0: Oh, that's just what I want to be. You see, I never really was a small boy.
1: Were you born with that beard, Mr. Prescott?
0: Oh, no. Yeah, Mr. Prescott. Yeah, but we're friends. You've got to call me George.
1: Well, I'd try, but I can't. It's the beard.
0: Yeah, what's the matter with it?
1: Oh, it's just lovely, but you can't call a beard by its first name.
0: You can't? You want me to shave it off?
1: Oh, not on my account. I just think it would make you look younger.
0: But I grew it to make me look older.
1: Well, it certainly accomplished its purpose.
0: Thank you.
1: It makes you look 60.
0: 60?
1: At least 60.
0: I'll do it. I'll shave it off. But only on one condition.
1: Condition?
0: Yes, that you wait for me. When do you have to be back to the theater?
1: Oh, I don't. It's my day off.
0: Oh, but that's wonderful. Say, you're sure that just a nice little trim wouldn't do? My beard, I mean.
1: Off. Entirely.

0: Not even a nice little goatee, maybe?
1: All or nothing.
0: Well, you win, Miss Ginglebusher.
2: No. No, I just can't do it, mister. I'm a barber, but I just can't do it.
0: Cut it off.
2: But it's such a beautiful beard. Why don't you just let me shampoo it and let it go at that?
0: Look, I came into your... shampoo?
2: Uh-huh.
0: And maybe a little snip here and a little...
2: Uh-huh.
0: No, I'm sorry. It's got to go.
2: I won't do it. Believe me, if I had a beard like that, no woman would ever make me lose it. No, sir.
0: It's not a woman's idea. It's my own.
2: Well, I'll bet your daughter had something to do with it.
0: My daughter? Well, that does it. The beard comes off.
2: Yes, sir.
1: Oh, I can't believe it, but it is you, isn't it?
0: Yeah, it's me. Well, how do I look?
1: Why, you're handsome now.
0: Yeah, I'm cold, too. And I'm not too sure that it is me.
1: Oh, of course it's you. You've just been hiding behind that beard for such a long time.
0: Yeah, maybe you're right. You know, Louise, I'd say that we make a very striking couple, wouldn't you?
1: Average.
0: Average nothing. We're way above average. Me and my new face and you and your orchid.
1: Orchid?
0: Oh, I forgot to give it to you. Here. It's for you. For making me do it.
1: Oh, no, I...
0: Well, what's the matter?
1: I just never had an orchid before.
0: Well, that's nothing. I never bought one before. Louise, let's leave the car in the parking lot.
1: If you'd like.
0: Central Park isn't very far. Let's go to the park.
1: I think that's a fine idea, George. Thank you.
0: Oh, gee, it's funny, isn't it?
1: What's funny?
0: I don't know. All my life, I've dreamed about owning a car. Finally, I've got one, and suddenly, I discover how much fun walking can be.
1: Oh, didn't you ever walk before?
0: Oh, sure, sure, but not under these circumstances. I'll bet even riding in a subway would be fun with you.
1: Oh, not during rush hours.
0: Oh, especially during rush hours.
1: Huh?
0: Yeah, I mean, well, I really didn't mean anything. Say, would you like to take a boat ride?
1: Oh, no, I'm not a bit tired.
0: Oh, I'm not tired either.
1: Yes?
0: Look at them out there on the lake. Practically everybody is kissing somebody.
1: Silly, isn't it?
0: Huh? Oh, yeah. Especially this time of day, I guess. Louise, are you sure you wouldn't like to go canoeing?
1: Well, as long as we're here, George, well, why don't we?
0: You know something? We're back in Central Park again.
1: Oh, but it's different at night, isn't it? Even nicer.
0: Yeah. We could go canoeing again if you'd like.
1: Oh, it's getting late, George. Let's just sit down for a while. Where's the music coming from?
0: I don't know. The casino, I guess. Pretty, huh?
1: Oh, it's beautiful.

0: Gee, I didn't know you could sing.
1: Well, I don't make a habit of it.
0: But you should, you should. Why, with a voice like that, you could get
1: George,
0: into...
1: George, I have to talk to you.
0: I only hope you'll talk to me for the rest of my life.
1: Well, you don't know what you're saying.
0: Well, I'm trying to say that... that I'm fond of you. Extremely fond.
1: But you've just met me. You don't know anything about me. And frankly, George, I'm not perfect.
0: Well, that makes two of us.
1: Maybe I'd better not talk to you now after all.
0: Or tomorrow, then?
1: Well, I'll be on duty at the theater all day tomorrow, and tomorrow night
0: Oh, Mr. Nelson's board of directors meeting tomorrow night. My first meeting, you know, I couldn't very well call that off. But I can meet you afterwards. Where will you be?
1: Afterwards?
0: Yeah, say 9 o'clock.
1: Well, George, I have a date tomorrow night. Oh, it's nothing, really. He doesn't mean anything to me, but I can't break the date.
0: It's nothing, but you can't break it.
1: No, I really can. I'll explain everything later.
0: No, you don't have to explain anything. After all, we've just met. We hardly know each other, do we?
1: Please don't talk like that. I didn't mean to hurt you. Oh, I wish it were different.
0: Well, as a matter of fact, so do I. Well, we had a wonderful day, and since it's over, I better take you home.
1: Yes. Yes, I think you'd better.
0: All right, then, let's go.
2: Come in.
3: Good evening.
1: Joe! Well, hello.
3: Don't give me that female hello. What did you do with my lawyer?
1: You'll have to forgive me, Joe. I'm just going out.
3: At almost 9 o'clock at night?
1: Oh, all right. What's the matter with your lawyer?
3: What's the matter with him? He comes into the restaurant today for lunch. He orders 85 cents worth of food. I know he shouldn't spend more than 30 cents. And after lunch, he gives me a check for $65.15, covering everything he owes my boss. And what do you think?
1: What?
3: The check is good.
1: Didn't he tell you anything?
3: No, he won't talk. He just sits there looking unhappy. Not only that, what happened to his beard? Young lady, what did George W. Prescott ever do to you?
1: Nothing. Nothing. I just wanted to do something for him, honestly.
3: Get you an invitation to a swell party. You get yourself picked up by an A-number-one no-good millionaire who has a reputation for being a loafer in North America, South America, and for all I know, Central America. And to top it all, you're making a crook out of the nicest guy I know.
1: I'm not making a crook out of him. If anybody's a crook in this, it's me.
3: You're going to explain that, Miss Ginglebusher. If I've got
1: to... Get away from that door. I'm in a hurry. I have a date.
3: Oh, you have a date, huh?
1: Yes, and I'm going to keep it. Just on account of him.
3: Who with? If I may be so bold.
1: With an A-number-one no-good millionaire. Good night.
4: 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And now once again, here is our director, Mr. William Keeley.
5: The curtain rises on the third act of I'll Be Yours, starring Robert Cummings as George, Anne Blythe as Louise, and William Bendix as Joe. Well, it's 9 o'clock, and in his apartment in the Savoy Ritz Hotel, Mr. J. Conrad Nelson, who should know better, has a guest, Louise Ginglebusher.
6: Well, this time, little lady, we're not going to be disturbed by some idiotic waiter. I got the champagne all ready.
1: Oh, but I don't want any champagne, Mr. Nelson. I'm not used to it.
6: Oh, but you don't know what you're missing. Now sit down and try it.
1: Well, later, maybe.
6: You know, you're so strange tonight. You keep bouncing all around the room.
1: I think I'd better tell you something, Mr. Nelson.
6: Oh, my dear little girl, you're not afraid of me, are you? I'm not a wolf, you know. Anyway, you're not Red Riding Hood. Now, how did everything go with your husband?
1: Well, that's just what I want to speak to you about.
6: Why did you ever marry a man old enough to be your daddy?
1: But he isn't anywhere near as old as you are.
6: Why, that's ridiculous. Why, with that beaver he wears?
1: Did you ever see him without his beard?
6: No, and I don't intend to see too much of him either.
1: But you made him your legal representative.
6: I let him attend the board of directors meeting, too. That doesn't mean I have to look at him.
1: Well, I don't understand.
6: Oh, you'll have a fine time tonight. I told him to read him the annual reports for the last 12 years. Dull as dishwater, but they'll keep him there till 2 a.m.
1: That contract you gave him, it's real, isn't it?
6: Are you implying that I'm a heel? If your husband has the slightest doubt about that
1: contract... Oh, he hasn't. And he's not my husband.
6: He's not what?
1: I'm not married to him.
6: Oh, what have I done?
1: Yes, what have I done? You see, I met him, and he's very poor, and... Well, I liked him, and I felt sorry for him. I mean, you said you wanted to make my husband rich, and I thought if I... Are you mad at me?
6: Well, this whole thing, just another plot against me.
1: Oh, it's all my fault. He didn't have anything to do with it.
6: Yeah, I'll bet. I ought to go to a noggin doctor and have my head overhauled.
1: Why, if he knew what I've done, it would break his heart.
6: Break his heart? I'd like to break every bone in his body. That bearded phony. I bet even his whiskers are false.
1: They are not. He shaved them off yesterday.
3: Uh-huh. Just as I thought.
6: What's that? Who are you?
3: I'm not going to stand for this any longer. You come along, Miss Gingle-Busher.
1: You let go of
3: me. You're coming with me right now or something terrible is going to happen.
6: What's going to happen?
3: I'm talking to her.
6: Just a minute, you. I've seen that ugly face of yours before. You're the waiter. Room service. Of course, it's a plot.
3: For your information, Miss Gingle-Busher, your husband has found out all about you.
1: No, no.
3: Yes, yes. He's on his way here now.
6: Well, I can't be. He's at my board of directors. Well, maybe he is here. Yeah, so why don't you have him come in?
3: Well, you want him to come in here?
6: Yes, bring him in.
1: Well, there is somebody at the door. I can hear him.
6: Well, come in, come in, come in. What do you want?
7: Oh, how do you do, Mr. Nelson?
6: Who are you?
7: Who am I? Oh, you probably don't recognize me without my beard.
6: Prescott? Good old George W.?
7: Yes, yes, your legal representative. You hired me yesterday, if you remember.
6: Yeah, this is very interesting.
7: Well, I'm sorry to bother you, Mr. Nelson, but I felt it my duty to talk to you immediately about... Joe, well, what are you doing here?
8: Hello.
6: Young woman, I wanted you... Now, what happened to her? Where'd she go?
8: Where did who go?
6: This is all an outrageous conspiracy, but I'm going to get to the bottom of it. You come right back in here, young woman.
3: Look, why don't us fellas just go out somewhere and have a drink, huh? We could...
1: Hello?
7: Louise.
3: Now, Counselor, let's not jump to any conclusions.
1: I told you I'd explain everything.
7: You mean he was your date? J. Conrad Nelson?
1: Yes.
7: But I had no idea you knew each other.
6: Knew each other? I thought you two were married. That's how you got your job.
7: Would you mind repeating that?
1: No, don't listen to him, George. He doesn't know what he's talking about.
7: Well, this is very funny, isn't it? What was it I told you? Just stick to your ideals, be honest, never tell a lie.
3: Look, Mr. Prescott, why don't you talk this over with me?
7: Oh, skip it, Joe.
3: Yes, sir.
7: If you'll excuse me, Mr.
1: George,
7: Nelson.
1: George, let me go with you.
3: Let him go. Haven't you done enough to him?
1: George, please.
7: We have nothing to say to each other, Miss...
1: Gingle-Busher.
7: Yes, I know.
1: But you're all upset now. Oh, I didn't mean to hurt you. I only wanted to help you.
7: And thank you very much. Good night, all.
9: I'm the landlady here, all right. Now, what do you want?
6: I told you, I want to see Mr. Prescott. I know he's in there because I saw him through the window, but he won't answer the doorbell and he won't pick up his telephone. I'm worried.
9: Oh, yes, sir. I know. Oh, been like this for 2 weeks and more. You're his father, huh?
6: Yes, I am not. I'm his, his uncle. Now, if you have a key, open up that door.
9: Well, I just hope it's all right with him.
7: Who is it?
9: Just me, Mr. Prescott.
7: Look, I thought I told you I don't want to see any... Mr. Nelson.
6: Oh, no. You didn't start that again.
7: What again?
6: The chin whiskers, the shrubbery.
7: Mr. Nelson, will you kindly get out of here?
6: I will not tolerate a beard on my legal staff.
7: I am not on your legal staff.
6: Oh, you most certainly are, and I have no intention of breaking our contract.
7: Well, then I'll break it.
6: Oh, but you can't. Ironclad. Foolproof.
7: Would throwing you out the window break our contract?
6: Well, it would surely break my neck. And that, in turn, would result in certain unpleasant complications for you. You're a lawyer. You should know.
7: I don't care.
6: Well, others do. May I sit down?
7: You know, Mr. Nelson, when I first met you, I had the healthy impulse of throwing you out. Why didn't I do it then?
6: Because you're not a man to follow a first impulse. That's what I like about you, George, and that's why I'm here.
7: Well, if you enjoy hearing yourself talk, Mr. Nelson, you may as well be by yourself.
6: As I was about to say, the fact that you walked out of my board of directors meeting...
7: I walked out because I refused to approve the last annual report.
6: Yeah, exactly. The others couldn't approve it without legal advice, and what happened? I find it saved me the pretty little figure of $285,000. That's quite a nice record, George. Beard or no beard?
7: What are you talking about, you old fraud?
6: You haven't read the newspapers, you'd know. I fired 5 out of 6 of my directors. I kept the 6th one only because he's my brother-in-law.
7: Well, that's very interesting, isn't it?
6: And therefore, I'd like to keep our contract and forget about certain incidents that may have been connected with it. What do you say?
7: Are you telling me the truth?
6: Of course I'm telling you the truth. Now get in there and shave. Besides, you have a date, my friend.
7: I'm not your friend. I'm your lawyer. What date?
6: With that waiter fellow, Joe Winarski. He's been worried about you. He and some other persons.
7: I will accept your offer, Mr. Nelson, but I will not keep any dates that you've made for me.
6: Well, I think you should. You see, Winarski and I became quite well acquainted. There was some champagne left, which helped quite a bit. And anyway, as a result, I decided to back him. He's opening his own restaurant tonight, and I figured that you and I could go there together.
7: So Joe finally has his own restaurant. Well, I'm very happy for him.
6: Yeah, so am I. He's selling my lamb chops exclusively. Now go get yourself shaved, and I'll wait for you.
1: It's just beautiful, Joe. As beautiful as the Savoy Ritz.
3: High class, huh? Come on, I'll take you to your table. Remember the time I sold you the turkey sandwich for the price of a chopped chicken liver?
1: Uh-huh.
3: Well, this restaurant is a kind of a joint where you can sell chicken liver for the price of a turkey.
1: You still want me to sing?
3: Still want you to sing? Ain't the orchestra been rehearsing all afternoon? Young lady, I'm depending on it. I'm having a spotlight hit you right over the head.
1: I don't feel very much like singing, Joe.
3: Well, you better be good, because I got a big surprise for you.
1: Joe.
3: I'm not telling what it is, but you're going to like it.
1: You mean George is going to be here?
3: You like that, huh? Well, that's it, all right. My partner, Jay Conrad, is bringing him.
1: But isn't that Mr. Nelson now?
3: Huh?
1: He's alone.
3: Look, you wait here at the table. I'll be right back. A fine partner you are. I sent you to get George W. Prescott, and where is he?
6: Well, he's not coming. You wanted to shave, and he wouldn't come out.
3: Well, that's impossible. He can't do that to me. There she is, sitting over there in a brand new evening gown, paid for by this rest... paid for out of my own expense account. Ready to give out with the notes, and he's got the nerve to...
1: Good evening, Mr. Nelson.
6: Well, little lady, how nice you look.
3: So George just got here, huh, partner?
1: But if he's here, where is he?
3: Oh, he's somewhere around, isn't he, Jay Conrad? You just left him, huh?
6: Just left him, of course.
1: Well, I don't see him anywhere.
3: This is a big joint, opening night, big crowds. It's hard to find anybody.
1: Oh, does he know I'm here?
6: Oh, yes, he does.
1: And he wants to see me?
3: Well, what do you think he came here for? Look, why don't you go up there and sing your song, huh? It's the right moment. People are in the mood.
1: I'd rather wait, Joe.
3: Why wait? As soon as the music starts, everybody's going to settle down and look at you, and that'll make it much easier for him to find you. Am I right?
6: Right.
1: I hope I don't let you down, Joe.
3: No. As for you, Jay Conrad Nelson.
6: Yes, partner?
3: Call him up. Do something. Find him. Ladies and gentlemen, Joe Winarski's French Cuisine is happy to present a singing chanteuse. I know you're all going to enjoy... Hey, where is she?
6: I don't know. She just ran out there to the terrace. You know, that girl's got the makings of a mighty fine sprinter.
3: Yeah, well, come on. Let's get her back here.
7: You see what a weak character I have, Louise. I couldn't stay away.
1: George, you wanted to see me. You do care.
7: Well, I wanted to see Joe, too, of course.
3: Hey, counselor!
7: Joe, well, congratulations.
3: You wanted to see me? Well, you see me. Now bring her in here, huh?
7: Oh, you were just going to sing, weren't you? I interrupted.
1: Oh, I can sing any time.
7: Well, not before an audience. Go in, Louise. I want them to hear you. I want them to see you.
1: Is that all you have to say to me?
7: Oh, no. There's more. A very important matter I want to discuss with you later.
1: You'll wait here. You won't go away.
3: He'll be there if I've got to nail his shoes to the floor. Now get in here.

0: Oh, Louise. Oh, that's the nicest song I ever heard.
1: You said there was a very important matter you wanted to...
0: Oh, yes. Do you realize your name is still Ginglebusher?
1: Well?
0: And that you came to me to get it changed, that I neglected to do anything about it.
1: Oh.
0: Well, now, don't you think I've forgotten about it? How would Prescott do? Louise Ginglebusher Prescott.
1: It has sort of a ring to it, hasn't it?
0: Yes, it has. A sort of a wedding ring.
1: Oh, yes, George. It's a beautiful name. Thank you, my darling.

The curtain falls on the final act of I'll Be Yours, tonight's presentation by the Broadway Playhouse. Our thanks to Anne Blythe, Robert Cummings, and William Bendix for their outstanding performances this evening. Others in the cast included Tom McKee, Willard Waterman, and Eddie Marr. 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

can't we talk it over before it's over? Before you tell me that we're through. And can't we sit together and figure whether this is the right thing to do? I hate the thought of spending nights all alone, missing the thrill that once that we've known. So can't we talk it over before it's over? Before you whisper goodbye forever, can't we talk it over, dear?

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Hello, fellas. This is Kenneth Spencer. I'm very happy to make these V-discs for the fighting men of the United Nations. I'd like to sing for you first, I Got a Head Like a Rock. I got a head like a rock.

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0: For the next hour and 30 minutes, you will be entertained by some of the biggest names in show business. Such bright stars as
1: Dane Clark, Bill Foster,
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0: Well, darlings, I hope you all had a lovely Thanksgiving. Of course, those of you who live in states where Thanksgiving is celebrated this coming Thursday, a happy Thanksgiving to you, too. I think it's a good idea, two Thanksgivings a year. As a matter of fact, two of every holiday would suit me, two Christmases a year, two Independence Days, and naturally two New Year's Eves a year. I'll go along with all that, but when they get to two birthdays a year, I give up. I prefer it the way it is, one birthday every 2 years. But in between all the celebration that goes along with Thanksgiving, I always take a few hours out every year for introspection, to take note of all the things I should be thankful for. I'm thankful I'm still the most glamorous woman in the world. I'm thankful I'm still the greatest actress in the world. I'm thankful I'm still the most exciting personality of our time. And of course, darlings...
1: Oh, thank you.
0: Of course, my darlings, I am especially thankful that I'm still so humble and modest. And this year, I'm particularly thankful we have such a darling sponsor as the Reynolds Metals Company.
2: Well, Miss Bankhead, many women are thankful for the

0: That great work saver, Reynolds Wrap, the original and genuine, the pure aluminum foil in handy kitchen rolls. And it's worth considering what an amazing development it represents. Less than 100 years ago, aluminum was a laboratory curiosity, more precious than gold. And right up to 1940, its growth was comparatively slow. Then what happened? Reynolds brought in competition. Competition that pushed production up and pushed the price down. From that time, the uses of aluminum grew amazingly. Aluminum to make refrigerators and washing machines more efficient, to make automobiles safer and more economical, and to create countless better products. And if a great part of today's production must go for defense, there's more aluminum on the way from the industry that Reynolds made competitive. Reynolds, one of America's great producers of aluminum.
1: Well, darlings, we're indeed proud of our first guest of the evening. Last year, he won Hollywood's coveted Academy Award. This year, he has been riding high on the big show. So here he is, direct from the Riding Academy, Mr. George Sanders. George, darling, I'm so glad to have you back on our program again.
2: I can understand that.
1: I've missed you these past few weeks.
2: I've missed you, too.
1: Oh, have you been listening to our program?
2: No, that's how I managed to miss you.
1: Well, here we go again. George, I don't understand you. I'm trying to be warm and friendly. Whether you realize it or not, I'm the very best friend you have.
2: Pity.
1: And I only hope that someday I can prove it to you. I am a friend in need. If you're ever in need, down and out, broken in spirit, sick in body, unwanted and unloved, then you will be thankful that I am your friend.
2: Yes, but fortunately at the moment I'm not down and out.
1: I can wait, darling.
2: You have outweighed everyone else.
1: That's exactly what I mean. I offer you friendship. I try so hard to find a common meeting ground between us. George, I just don't know how to communicate with you, how to get through to you.
2: May I suggest a spirit message?
1: But I'm not dead yet.
2: I can wait, darling.
1: I would offer you a lift if we weren't going in opposite directions.
2: I'll drop down and visit you.
1: George, you're forgetting one important thing. I'll grant you were a big hit in pictures before I met you, but you're forgetting it was I who started you on radio.
2: I forgive you.
1: Well, you've done very well on this program. And I've even heard talk on Broadway that since you've done so well with us here, the producers want to do plays with you, and someday you'll be the star of a big Broadway hit. And I can just picture myself now, coming to the theater to see you, the friend you forgot, a little old lady sitting quietly way up in the balcony, watching proudly as you play your big dramatic scene. And I turn to the person next to me and I say, "That's George Sanders. I knew him when."
2: Well, do you think you should be talking through my big dramatic scene?
1: Oh, of course. I'm so sorry, George. I'll be so quiet. And after your play is finished, I'll come backstage to see you. I'll wait around in the shadows until after all your friends are gone, and I'll knock quietly on your dressing room door.
2: Yes, who is it? Come in.
3: Good evening, Mr. Sanders.
2: Oh, it's you. Good evening, my dear. Which is it tonight, apples or pencils?
3: No, I'm not selling anything tonight, Mr. Sanders. Don't you remember you gave me a ticket to come and see your play tonight?
2: Oh, yes.
3: It was so kind of you, Mr. Sanders.
2: I know.
3: You've been so kind to me all these years, dear Mr. Sanders. All these years you've been giving me clothes to wear during the cold weather.
2: Oh, it's nothing, my dear. Luckily, we both wear the same size slacks. As a matter of fact, I can never thank you enough for what you've done for me. When I first met you, what was I but a rich, famous motion picture star? And now I really want to repay you. Here is a ring which has been in my family for generations. Take it. It's yours.
3: Oh, Mr. Sanders, not this big diamond ring. It must be at least 20 carats.
2: It's yours, my dear. Small pay indeed.
3: This diamond for me, Mr. Sanders, and oh, you've had it inscribed especially for me. What does it say? In case of fire, break glass.
1: Oh, you cheapskate. Just for spite, I'll never be a little old lady. And just for spite, I'll never let you plug another one of those songs you keep writing for this program.
2: Well, as a matter of fact, I'm not singing one of my own songs tonight.
1: Well, George Sanders, without a song.
2: Which happens to be the title of the song I'm singing, Without a Song.
1: Trapped by a music cue. Ladies and gentlemen, assisted by Meredith Wilson and the Big Show Orchestra and Chorus, Mr. George Sanders will sing Without a Song. Orange Aid will be sold in the lobby during this intermission. Meredith, if you please.

0: Thank you, George Sanders. You were wonderful. You'll be happy to know we sold $81 worth of orangeade in the lobby during your number.
1: Oh, Miss Bankhead.
0: Yes, Meredith Wilson.
1: Miss Bankhead, I would like to talk to Mr. Sanders, if I may.
0: Now, Meredith, every week you hold up the show by talking to our guests. You've got to stop these dull, revolting, nauseating conversations.
1: Well, that's just it. I'd like my conversation to be interesting, revolting, and nauseating. See, I've been practicing some of the things Mr. Sanders said, and, well, I think I'm well on the way to becoming another George Sanders.
0: Do you think the world is ready for two George Sanders? Meredith, my pet, you might as well give up. No matter what you say or do, you will never become the polished, sophisticated George Sanders.
1: Pity. How'd you like that, Miss Bankhead?
0: Pitiful.
1: Well, I even went out and bought a long cigarette holder like he uses in his pictures.
0: Well?
1: Oh, it caused a lot of comment, but I gave it up. It's such a lot of trouble smoking a pipe through a cigarette holder.
0: Meredith, you've been hitting the pipe too much. I'm afraid I can't help you. You'd better get your information right from the horse's mouth.
1: Yeah, that's why I came to you, Miss Bankhead.
0: What?
1: No, I mean, I want you to let me talk to Mr. Sanders.
0: No, all right. George, come here a moment. You know Meredith, darling, don't you?
2: Only to say goodbye to. Meredith, you're looking well.
1: Pity.
2: Tallulah, I thought it was definitely understood that if I consented to appear on this program, I could choose the bores I had to talk to.
1: Well, why don't you choose me, Mr. Sanders?
0: Yes, George. I sort of promised Meredith you'd advise him on something. You'll find he's really a wonderful fella. He's just a little bit of a schmo, that's all.
2: A bit of a what?
1: A schmo. Well, what Miss Bankhead means by schmo is that I'm sort of a, I guess you'd call it a
2: yokel?
1: Yeah, that's it. Thank you, Mr. Sanders.
2: Anytime.
1: I must remember that word, yokel.
0: Don't worry, darling. There'll always be somebody around to remind you. And may I remind you, it's time for a number by your orchestra. I heard you rehearsing Too Young this morning.
1: Yeah.
0: Well, for heaven's sakes, don't play it. Why don't you play one of my favorites? That bouncy tune you wrote. This is it. Okay, Meredith, will you, darling, if you please?

0: Meredith, that was divine. And now let's set the aluminum stage for our darling sponsor, the Reynolds Metals Company.
1: Well, Miss Bankhead, maybe this is not an aluminum stage. But this RCA building where we broadcast is built with aluminum spandrels up and down at 65 stories. Throughout the building industry, the trend is to the light, strong metal that never rusts, aluminum. You'll find Reynolds aluminum in the towers of skyscrapers, in the bright storefronts of modern Main Street, in building entrances, canopies, awnings, railings, doors. Aluminum windows have become the mark of modern architecture because they look beautiful and stay that way without any painting, because they always work perfectly, and because their slender, graceful frames give more light area. America's great defense plants, too, are being built more and more with Reynolds aluminum. Aluminum roofing and siding practically eliminates maintenance. And it also improves the workers' comfort by reflecting radiant heat. Keeps the interior cooler in summer, warmer in winter. Yes, America is building better with the modern metal, aluminum. And in this field again, Reynolds stands out as pioneers of progress through aluminum.
0: High on the list of dramatic hits playing Broadway this season is The Number, a play by Arthur Carter starring Dane Clark and Martha Scott. It is our pleasure to bring you the stars in a scene from the play tonight on The Big Show. Dane Clark and Martha Scott in Act 1, Scene 3 of The Number.

0: As the curtain rises, Dominic and Sylvia are seated at a secluded corner table in a restaurant miles away from the town. There is a reason for the isolated meeting place. Dominic is a small-time bookmaker. Sylvia is a telephone bet taker for one of the larger bookmakers. To each other, they are supposed to be nothing more than telephone voices, and a meeting between them is a violation of a strange gangland code of ethics. They are only safe together in places such as this, places off the beaten track, places where they hope to be alone and unknown.
1: How about it, baby? You ready to tackle a dish of lasagna?
2: You talked me into it.
1: If that waitress ever comes back. Well, at least we got the wine. Here. La salute.
2: Salute.
1: Hey, you pick things up quick. You know, from the first time I heard your voice on a phone, I knew I was going to like everything about you. The only worry I had was that, well, I wouldn't get over the first hurdle, that you'd know from the way I sounded that I was a mug.
2: Oh, you're not. Not really.
1: come here, baby. Hey, is that the new perfume I got you?
2: Uh-huh.
1: Smells just like its name. Rapturous Moment. Whoever thinks up them titles has been around.
2: When I'm with you, Dominic, I'm always making discoveries about myself.
1: Like what?
2: Well, there was a time when I'd have died of embarrassment at being kissed in public.
1: You mean like just now?
2: Uh-huh. You know, in all the years Si and I were married, he never kissed me in public.
1: Well, why not? Is it bad manners or something?
2: I don't care what it is anymore. I love being in love with you. In private and in public.
1: You see, I told you knowing me would be an education for you. Oh, before I forget, baby, there's something I want you to do for me.
2: What?
1: Well, there's a number I want to play Saturday. I want you to put it in and play it for me. If I wait to call it in, I may forget. Here, give me that napkin.
2: Right here.
1: You know, sometimes my customers give me heavy action on Saturday. I might forget my own bet. I'll write it down for you.
2: But you ought to phone it in Friday,
1: Dominic.
2: No,
1: it's all right, baby. It's all right. Number is 122, $10, Dominic Spitzolini, Saturday... Yeah.
2: I thought you knew better than to play the numbers yourself.
1: Oh, I never play them except when a very special number registers with me, and this is a very special number.
2: What's so very special about it?
1: What month is this?
2: January.
1: Right, that makes it my first number. One for the first month. And Saturday is my mother's birthday. And what is Saturday?
2: Your number's what? 122. Saturday must be the 22nd, right?
1: Very bright.
2: Well, I don't like to take a number bet outside the office, Dominic. I've never taken one, except when you and the other boys call in on the phone. Maury wouldn't like it.
1: Well, what difference is it? I may forget it if I don't put it in now.
2: Well, it's just that when I take a number over the phone, I feel detached from it. It's impersonal. Huh? You know what I mean?
1: Yeah, sure.
2: The distinction's a very fine one.
1: I'll see.
2: Too fine, I guess. All right, give it to me, darling. I'll put it in for you.
1: Good girl. And if I win with that number, honey, you win too.
2: No, Dominic.
1: No, nothing. If that number wins, half the $5,000 goes to my mother because it's her number. And the other half goes to you, baby, because...
2: No, Dominic, I won't let you play any money for me.
1: Why not?
2: Well, you know why not.
1: But I'm going to play the 10 anyway. What difference does it make where the money comes from originally? Or what difference does it make to Maury whether I give him a bet for one of my customers or for myself?
2: If I let you play for me, it'd be the same as if I were playing with the office myself, and Maury wouldn't like it.
1: But you're not letting me, honey. I'm doing it on my own hook. And Maury doesn't have to know. Doesn't have to know any more than he knows that we're here together now. Look, as far as he knows, we're just voices on a phone to each other. We've never met.
2: No, he doesn't know, but we know. The first thing he told me when I went to work for him was, don't say anything to the players when they call. Just take the bets and don't make any dates.
1: Yeah, I know that. But I only had to hear your voice once. And I knew I had to see you. Just like you knew you had to see me.
2: I don't like it, Dominic. I don't like meeting and... out-of-the-way places and hiding.
1: You think I like it, baby? Oh, look, soon we won't have to be hiding out in crumb joints. With luck, in a few months, I'll have a big enough bundle to buy into a business. A legitimate business, out of town. I got it all picked out, everything is set. All I need is a little more dough, and then you'll be marrying a respectable businessman. What's the matter?
2: Nothing, Dominic.
1: Whenever I bring up getting married, your face gets a funny look.
2: It's not a funny look. It's a scared look.
1: Look, you don't have to feed it to me with sugar, baby. I'm good enough for you, but not good enough for you to become my wife.
2: That isn't true. Oh, Dominic, I don't like to fail at things. My marriage with Si failed. It took me years to get up enough courage to leave him, and then...
1: I hope it's not going to take you years to get up enough courage to make up your mind about me. I didn't know you had to be so brave to become my wife. It makes a guy feel real good.
2: Dominic, you're angry. I was just trying to make you understand.
1: What's to understand? I'm good enough to meet in a joint like this, but I'm not good enough to be married to.
2: Why won't you listen to me? Why don't you talk it out?
1: Talk. Talk. What does all my talking get me? Haven't I talked long enough? Oh. Baby, what can I tell you that will make up to you for what I'm not? Look, I don't blame you, honey. I know I sound like I'm blaming you, like it's all your fault, but I know whose fault it is. Maybe you would be crazy if you married me.
2: It isn't that I don't want to, Dominic.
1: I know the guy I used to be married to was a better guy than me, with his education and everything. He was good for everything but to make you happy. Me, I'm good for nothing but to make you happy. In your book, that isn't much to offer, I guess, but
2: it is. It's everything. Everything, Dominic. But...
1: Yeah, everything, but with a but, huh? All right, so I'm a bookie, so what? I know you're too good for me, but...
2: Oh, darling.
1: But maybe with your help, I could climb a few steps up to where you wouldn't be too ashamed of me. To where you wouldn't be too ashamed to become my wife.
2: I'm not ashamed of you, Dominic. You're good.
1: Yeah, I know what the trouble is. It's the business we're in. That's why you're afraid. Well, I'll get out of it. I swear it. All I need is a little more dough. If I can only make one hit with a good horse bet. If only my number clicks, Daddy. Oh, no.
2: Dominic. What is it? What's the matter?
1: Oh, that guy just came in. Don't look. Don't look.
2: What?
1: Oh, what is that knucklehead doing way out here?
2: Who is it?
1: Guy named Dolly. One of the boys. One of the boys who does business with Maury.
2: Dolly?
1: He's never been to your office, has he? He doesn't know you?
2: No, but I talk to him on the phone every day.
1: Well, as long as he's never seen you, we're lucky. Maybe he won't see us. I'll keep looking away from him.
2: Would it be very bad if he did know who I was?
1: He saw you with me? Oh, that blabbermouth of his. Maury would know in half an hour. I only hope... Oh, God. He's seen us. He's coming over. Now, don't talk. Don't talk.
3: Hey, Dominic!
1: Dolly! Well, what do you know?
3: I kept looking over here. I thought it was you. What are you doing out here?
1: Oh, we came out here for the lasagna. They put out a terrific dish of lasagna.
3: Is that so? You think a food in a joint in a place like this would be lousy?
1: No. It's great. Why else would I drive all the way out here? Say, what brings you out this way?
3: Just waiting for a friend to pick me up in his car. Got a little business up the road. A couple of guys in the service station like to make bets, but they ain't too sudden with the payoffs when they lose.
1: Oh.
3: Well, ain't you going to introduce me to your girlfriend?
1: Sure. Excuse me, Dolly. I'm so surprised to see you here. Dolly, this is Sally. Sally, I'd like you to say hello to an old friend of mine, Dolly.
3: Pleased to meet you.
2: How do you do?
3: You crazy about lasagna, too, Sally?
2: Yes, I'm crazy about lasagna, too.
3: I ever meet you before? You from town?
1: No, Dolly, no. She's from out of town, upstate.
2: Yeah, I come from upstate.
3: Well, there's something familiar about you. Something funny, ain't it?
1: Well, maybe Sylvia looks like someone you used to...
3: Sylvia, I thought you said Sally.
1: How stupid can I get? You know, I never call you Sylvia when I'm talking to you, do I, honey? When I'm talking about you, I always call you by your regular name. But when I'm talking to you, I always call you by your nickname, Sally.
2: Yeah.
3: Sure, I know how it is. All you guys call me Dolly. My folks call me by my real name, Edgar.
1: Where did the dolly come from?
3: Because I like the dolls. You know me, Dominic. Hey, there's my friend now. See you around, Dominic.
1: Sure thing, Dolly.
3: Nice to meet you, miss.
2: Very nice meeting you, too.
3: I could swear I knew you from someplace. Something awful familiar. Well, maybe I'll remember if I see you again. So long.
1: So long, Dolly. Oh, I think I gave it away, Sylvia.
2: No, you covered it up all right.
1: Did I? Do you think I did?
2: Yes, darling, I'm sure you did.
1: But I planted the name Sylvia in his head. And that little sharpie might just make the connection.
2: I recognized his voice.
1: You see, if you recognize his voice, then he must have recognized
2: you. But I knew it was Dolly.
1: But he knows now that your name is Sylvia. And he said he thought you had met, and he's right. He meets you every day on the phone.
2: He'll forget all about us the minute he leaves
1: here.
2: Oh,
1: why did I let your name slip? Why didn't I think? Why didn't I think?
2: Dominic, what would Maury do if he found out about us?
1: It all depends.
2: On what?
1: If it put ideas in his head, it wouldn't be so healthy for me.
2: What kind of ideas?
1: Ideas like you've been helping me to beat him.
2: He wouldn't think that.
1: He wouldn't. Oh, every bet I won since you've been working for him would look suspicious. I know, Maury.
2: But I haven't been helping you to beat him.
1: I know it, but can you prove it?
2: I never thought of that before.
1: Well, start thinking about it, baby. Someday, proving it or not proving it is going to make a big difference in my future. I don't want to wind up like Billy Mullen.
2: What happened to Billy Mullen?
1: He disappeared. One day, he just disappeared.
2: Oh, no.
1: Come on, let's get out of here.
2: Well, where are we going? What can we do?
1: Wait. We'll just wait until we find out whether Dolly gets wise.
2: And if he does?
1: Maury will know. And when he knows, we'll know.
2: Oh, darling, what'll we do?
1: Look, we've got tonight, baby. Let's make the most of it. Maybe it's all we've got.

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1: 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Reynolds aluminum.
0: And now I'd just like to have a moment out to ring my chimes. This is NBC, the National Broadcasting Company.
2: This is The Big Show, Act Two. And here again is Tallulah Bankhead.
0: Come over here, Dane Clark and Martha Scott. Will you, darlings? I want to talk with you. I'm dying to know how you two make out with your romance in the number. That excerpt you just gave us left me guessing. How does it come out, Dane? Do you get the girl?
3: Well, I don't like to give away the end of the play.
0: Oh, come on. Nobody's listening.
3: Well, I'll tell you what I'll do. You ever play the numbers? Well, here's a number, and this will give you the solution.
0: 6-9-3-5-3. What's this?
3: Circle 6-9-3-5-3. It's the phone number at the box office at the Biltmore Theater. Buy a couple of tickets. Find out.
0: Well, that's the cowardly way to find out, of course. But, Martha, you'll tell me, won't you?
4: Sure, I'll tell you.
0: I knew you would, darling.
4: But first, would you tell me something?
0: What?
4: I understand you're writing a book, the story of your life.
0: Yes, uh-huh.
4: Well, I'll tell you how the play ends if you'll tell me how the story of your life's going to end.
0: Ever play the numbers, darling? Here's a number that'll give you the solution. 375.
4: 375. What's this?
0: The price of the book, darling.
3: I see you've played this number games before. You know, Tallulah, I can guess a person's age by the numbers.
0: What other way is there, darling?
3: Well, no, I mean it's a sort of a game of numbers. Now, for instance, take your age and multiply it by 2.
0: Out loud?
3: No. Keep it to yourself.
0: Well, I've had plenty of practice for that. Now, what did you want me to do?
3: Multiply your age by 2.
0: Yes, I've got that.
3: Now, divide it by 2.
0: Uh-huh, I've got that.
3: Now, what number did you come out with?
0: 28. I've played the game before.
5: Tallulah.
0: Yes, George.
5: You know, every week that I've appeared on this program and have undertaken to do a serious dramatic playlet, some member of your cast has always burlesqued it.
0: Oh, do you want to do a burlesque, darling?
5: Well, I'd rather see one, but as long as I'm stuck here, I'd like to do one.
0: Well, wonderful. You can do a burlesque of the number. Oh, by the way, I want you to meet Martha Scott and Dane Clark. Did you like their performances?
5: Oh, I thought they were great.
0: Well, tell them you thought they were great, will you, darling? George, this is Martha Scott.
4: How do you do?
5: And great, Scott.
0: And this is Dane Clark.
3: Hello.
5: And great, Dane.
0: Now, you see, darling, isn't it pleasant to be sweet? Now, whom did that hurt?
5: Only me.
0: All right. Martha and Dane, you've had your chance at the number. Now, let us show you how a couple of real hambos would do it. Meredith, put us in the mood.

0: This is a quaint little restaurant you've brought me to, Dominic.
1: And do you like it, Sarah?
0: Darling, my name is Sylvia.
1: Oh, I beg your pardon.
0: What a lovely place for dinner. It must be miles from London.
1: It is. This is Paris.
0: Well, however did you find it, Dominic?
1: Well, I'll tell you, Sydney.
0: The name is Sylvia.
1: I'll tell you, Sylvia. It was recommended to me by a friend of mine from London, a Dane who works there as a clerk.
0: Oh, I know whom you mean. Martha Scott.
1: Now, let's start with some wine. Innkeeper, Madame Lasagna, a bottle of wine and two glasses.
0: Dominic, darling, suddenly I feel nervous about being here with you.
1: Why, Celia?
0: Sylvia.
1: I knew it started with an S. Why, Sylvia? Just because I'm in the numerals racket? I tell you, I have a plan. You're going to tell me what the numeral is for tomorrow, and I shall place a big wager on it. And we'll be rich. To leave this racket and go to Italy. We'll start our own racket in Italy.
0: Oh, of course, darling. It'll be so much more dignified, Roman numerals.
1: Well, should we drink to it? Innkeeper, where is she? A bottle and two glasses. Now, tell me, what is tomorrow's numeral?
0: Tomorrow's numeral is 47781 194 3652.
1: Oh, no, just a minute.
0: 905-332-7-64.
1: Just a minute.
0: 44388-502. You got it? No, don't write it down. Remember it.
1: I'm going to place £1,000 on it, Stella.
0: Sylvia.
1: Yes, Sylvia, £1,000. Now, where's that wine? Innkeeper. A bottle and two glasses. What's the matter with the service in this place?
0: What is it, Dominic? What's the matter?
1: That man who just came in, Selma.
0: Sylvia.
1: That man.
0: Who is it?
1: Dolly. What's he doing here? I mustn't let him know who you are. He sees us. He's coming over. Leave it to me.
2: Well, hello, Dominic.
1: Well, hello, Dolly.
2: Why so formal? Just call me Salvador. I say, who is the girl? She is a smasher.
1: Now, may I present my friend, Mr. Dolly? This is Sylvia.
0: Now he remembers my name.
2: Sylvia? So you're from Maury's. Well, Mr. Amsterdam isn't going to like that. You know, you're not supposed to be out with one of the bookmakers. There's only one thing to do.
0: No, not that.
2: I'm sorry. It's the boss's order.
1: Innkeeper, a bottle and one glass.
0: Thank you, George. That was fun. I don't care what anybody says. And now, a lovely singing star. When Mary Martin left the New York Company of South Pacific to go to London to play it there, Dick Rogers and Oscar Hammerstein were sorely pressed to find someone to replace Miss Martin. Many applicants turned up for the job, but they were waiting for Miss Wright to come along. Miss Wright turned out to be Miss Martha Wright, who won the plaudits of all the critics for keeping South Pacific the hit it still is. For her selection tonight, Miss Wright has chosen another Dick Rogers hit, Falling in Love with Love. Meredith, if you're ready, darling.
3: I weave with brightly colored

0: Thank you, Martha. Thank you. What a lovely voice you have, Martha. Come here, I want to talk to you, Martha Ray.
1: Ray?
0: No cheering for yourself, darling.
1: It's Martha Wright.
0: Oh, yes, I'm wrong. You're right.
1: I always wondered what happened to Abbott and Costello.
0: Well, George Abbott is still producing shows, and Frank Costello, well, you've heard of his television success. Now, tell me, sweetie, how does it feel to be such a hit as a replacement for Mary Martin? The reason I ask, darling, is that some young actresses aren't happy to have to replace a big star, and yet there's no better way to go on to become a great star in your own right.
1: Yes, I know. We all have our Ethel Barrymores.
0: Martha, about that Mary Martin crew cut you have to wear in South Pacific, do you have that cut at the beauty shop, or would you like to have it pulled out right here?
2: Mind if I watch?
0: Oh, George, I'm glad you came over. Martha, do you know George Sanders?
1: I'm happy to meet you, Mr. Sanders.
2: Naturally.
0: George, Martha Wright is the star of South Pacific.
2: Indeed.
0: South Pacific's my favorite musical. You know the story, don't you, George? It's the story of an English governess who comes in...
1: No, Tallulah, it's the story of an American nurse.
0: Oh, well, governess, nurse, they're about the same. And this governess enters the service of the King of Siam.
1: The nurse is in the service of Uncle Sam.
0: Oh, Sam, Siam, what's the difference? Now, this king has 123 children, you see.
1: It's a plantation owner, and he has two children.
0: Well, those may be the two he talks about.
1: Tallulah, you're telling the story of the king and I instead of South Pacific.
0: Oh, was I, Martha? I wasn't listening. But as long as I've told the story of the king and I, how about you and George doing a duet from the king and I? A clever way of leading to a song cue, don't you think, George?
2: I cannot tell a lie, no.
0: Oh, very well. Ladies and gentlemen, here are George and Martha Washington. Singing a duet from King George III and I. The song, The Beautiful I Have Dreamed. Meredith, the clavichord, if you please.

0: Bravo, George Sanders and Martha Wright. What a wonderful plug for South Pacific and I. And now, darlings, let me tell you that I like to think of myself as a discoverer of young talent. It so happened that a few weeks ago, I was at a smart little East Side nightclub, and I was quite impressed with the young, talented lady who entertained there. She was fresh and young and beautiful, and she had some wonderful material. I asked her if she would like to come on the big show this week. Well, unfortunately, she said she'd be out of town this week. But sitting at the table next to me was Mary McCarthy, who also liked her. So here she is, Mary McCarthy.
1: Tallulah, you made a slight mistake in that introduction, darling. That young lady who was entertaining on the floor of that nightclub all night was you.
0: Me? Why, I wouldn't do any such thing.
1: Oh, you certainly didn't. Even after the floor show, I danced by the orchestra and you were sitting there playing the saxophone.
0: Well, now, darling, that just proves it wasn't I. I usually play the drums.
1: Oh.
0: I wondered why they didn't give me a bill for my dinner that night. Oh, well. Tell me, Mary, where are you working now?
1: Well, I'm opening Thursday night at the Waldorf Astoria.
0: Really? What room number, darling?
1: Empire Room.
0: Oh, the Empire Room, of course, darling. You know, Mary, that's one branch of show business I've never been in, appearing on a nightclub floor.
1: Professionally, you mean?
0: Of course. I've tinkered with the idea of making a nightclub appearance. I've tinkered with the idea of singing.
1: Well, Tallulah, darling, if you ever went into nightclubs, you'd undoubtedly be the biggest tinker in the business.
0: Oh, you're so sweet to say that, Mary. Or are you? Well, Mary, what kind of things go best in nightclubs these days?
1: Well, Tallulah, many things go into making up a nightclub. The late hours, the drinks on the tables, phones that ring for reservations, and undoubtedly the most important factor is the nightclub singer. I know all of you have gone to many clubs, you've heard different girls singing in them. For instance, I'm certain you've all heard the girl that has trouble with her piano player. Somehow, she thinks that she's always right and that he's always wrong. She works like this. Well, are you ready?
2: Yes.
1: Well, kick it. Somebody loves me, I wonder who. I wonder who he can be. Somebody needs me, I wish I knew. Oh, what's the matter with you, you dog? You having trouble at home or something? You don't have to take it out on my act. Try it again, and this time with the fingers. Go on. Somebody loves me, I wonder who he can be. Somebody needs me, What do you think you're doing? You playing for Tallulah or something?
2: I've got black keys and white keys, and you're singing in the cracks.
1: I'm singing in the cracks. Well, you're working under a handicap. If I'm singing in the crack, you're playing the wrong words. Then, of course, there's always the girl, the nightclub singer, who's played the same saloon for over 5 years. Now, this girl doesn't worry about a job for a minute, because she knows all of you by your first name. And whenever you come into the nightclub, why, she'll sit at your table, have a drink with you, talk with you about the folks at home. And just to keep on the safe side, she goes out with the boss on Saturday night. She works like this. Hello, honey, how are you? You living? You look at your pinhead. You look very clever. Yeah, you sure do. Hello, Max. How are you? When'd you get out, dear? Well, it agreed with you, so you had a good rest, I always say. Yeah. Oh, it's smoky in here tonight. Don't nobody inhale? Hello, Graham. How are you?
3: Fine, and you?
1: I'm a little hungover tonight, honey. I didn't feel like coming to work. I thought about the gang, though. I didn't want to let nobody down, so here I am, laughing and scratching, kicking up a breeze, ready to go. Yes, sir. I got rhythm, I get music. I got my man who can ask for anything more. But do-de-o-do, I got starlight. Hey, Nellie! Nellie, how are you? You look wonderful, yeah. I like your new hat on you. It's very big, yeah, very smart over the face. Yeah, very clear. What? I'm singing like a bird. I ought to. I just killed a quarter black eagle. What happened to you last night, huh? I waited for you. Sure, I had a date with you at the bar. I was there till 4 a.m. Finally fell off a stool. They asked me to leave. Yeah. No, I'm not going to be back again tonight. No, sir. How long I been on, honey?
2: About 3 minutes.
1: That's enough for them. Ladies and gentlemen, this concludes the first show of the evening. I'll be back in a little while singing your favorite request. The management is very sorry about not having any napkins. However, every half hour, a large bushy dog will pass amongst you. Always the girl from a small town. She and her folks have saved their money, and they hope that when the kid gets to New York, maybe with good luck, she'll get a Broadway show. She runs into a Broadway shark, and he says to her,
3: "Now look, honey, you gotta sing loud, you gotta sing fast, you gotta sound like you don't need the money, see? And it's very important, little girl, that you sing an arrangement. Now, I got an arrangement here, baby, that I'll sell you very cheap. It includes Cole Porter, Irving Berlin, Rodgers and Hammerstein, everybody who was ever anybody in the music game. I guarantee you, little girl, you use this arrangement, you get every job you audition for."
1: She gives this man all of her money, and unfortunately, she winds up as the girl with the over-arranged arrangement. You can usually tell this by her introduction, which goes something like this.

He didn't say no. He didn't say stay. He didn't say.

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0: Oh, Mary, darling. Mary, darling, you're really simply wonderful. And good luck to you at the Waldorf Thursday. And now, before we continue with the rest of our show, including the hilarious Phil Foster, I want to take just one moment here to ring my silver anniversary chimes.
1: Three chimes of silver.
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0: aftertaste. So here's what we want you to do
1: right now.
0: Yes, here's what we want you to do
1: right now.
0: Sound off
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0: Oh, sound off
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0: Try a pack of Chesterfields. 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
1: today.
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3: Thank you, Ed. Although Phil Foster is one of the younger comedians, he is a veteran of the big show, this season and last season. After the hit he made here some weeks ago, we couldn't wait till he came back. So here he is now, darling, Phil Foster.
4: Thank you. If I may, I'd like to talk to the women, both in homes and in the audience. No, I mean it. I'd like to talk to some of the mothers and grandmothers. On behalf of the men of this country, I'd like to say something to you women. You know you're going crazy? Well, you've been naming the newborn babies. You got to be out of your minds. Not that these names are so bad, but the combination between the first name and the last name just doesn't seem to fit. I'll show you what I mean. I have a friend over in Brooklyn, a fellow by the name of Leo Klutz. His wife just gave birth to a baby boy. What do you figure they named the kid to give him a head start in this world? You ready? That's not his name, you ready? I mean, you ready? Huntley Fairfax. Huntley Fairfax Klutz. And if that ain't a klutz, whatever happened to the old-fashioned names like Joey, Eddie, Freddie, Milt, Sid, Sam? These names you don't hear anymore. Today you go in any park. I don't care what park you go. You'll always find the mothers hanging around one bench. And the sides, the kids are playing. Now, one fact we must face together. These kids today are brilliant. Wow, what minds in these kids today. They're so intelligent. They're born at the age of 30. These kids today will never play the games we used to play. Go explain to any kid today that years ago, my mother used to have to buy a broom every 3 weeks. To this day, my mother can't figure out what happened to the brooms. I used to steal them, use it for a bat to play a game of stickball, or pussycat, or wanna cat, or punchball. There's a beautiful game, punchball. Kids today never even heard of the game punchball. Yet you're looking at a guy who used to hit 2.5 sewers. With a Spalding high bouncer. I'll give you some other games. Remember you used to take the fattest kid in the block, put him up against the wall? Johnny the Pony, 1, 2, 3, all off. Ring the Levio, capture the white flag, kick it a can. Beautiful games. Kids today don't play these kind of games. They're too intelligent. They play their own kind of games. So they got one kid tied to a tree and they're burning him. The mothers see what's happening. They can't yell at the kids like in the old days. The old days, it's a funny thing. Every time I did something wrong, my mothers watched me from a window. My mother, the only woman I know who could see around the block. If I jumped the back of an ice wagon and steal a hunk of ice, a small piece, a 15-cent piece, my mother once screamed from the window, Philly! I didn't do it, Ma!
5: He did it!
4: Today, mothers can't yell like that because they bring up children by a book. And the book says you shouldn't yell. You'll give the kid a complex. You gotta show him where it's wrong in burning another boy. While the other one's burning. They stop at these names. These names are beautiful, but they don't fit. Skylar. Meredith. I heard the name last week. It was a beauty. Lafayette. Can you just picture the grandmother calling this kid?

La Pietola. I was down in Florida last winter. I was swimming around the pool one day. I heard a guy being paged. I almost drowned. Call for Mr. Lupowitz. Mr. Penrod Lupowitz. You know something? If you're in a park and you hear a mother call out the name Sam, you know what comes over? A horse. I don't know, years ago it used to be families, 8, 10, 15 kids in a family. That was a family. Today a mother has one kid. One miserable little brat. They don't know what to do with it. Mix up the losses, one little kid. Both grandmothers, both grandfathers, two nurses, three butlers, seven maids, eight neighbors. Everybody's watching the kid. Heaven forbid the kid's head should go up on the side, something like this. They call a specialist. Nobody can figure out why the kid's head rolled to one side. He's tired! The father, they don't let in the house altogether. He's a germ carrier. Where do you think the germs are? On the money he's got to pay the bills with. I tell you, it's a funny thing. Since I've been fooling around with this routine, I found out by the sound of a name, you can almost tell what profession a person is in. No kidding. Take a name like Ernie. You know that Ernie ain't the king of England. You can't say that Ernie's the Secretary of Interior. But if you say, Ernie, get me a dozen eggs from the window, it fits a little better. If you got a kid named Seymour, don't even bother to send him to school. When this kid will grow up, he's got a job. You ever walk into a drugstore, you must say, Seymour, make me a malted. Not too sweet. Take a name like Ben. If you lengthen it and make it Bennett, you know that he's a book publisher. If you say Benny, he's a bookmaker. Even girls' names. Like the life of the party, to me, her name is always Joan. Hey, last night, what fun we had with Joan, you know? And if you call up Joan, you say, Joan, I want you to get a blind date to me for a friend of mine. She must say, I have just the girl for you. She's not pretty, but what a personality. Her name is always Rhoda. And if Rhoda can't come because she has a head cold, she always sends her best friend to replace her, Zelda. I don't know, in the old days, families were so large, they didn't have enough names to go around. Sure, the old man came home from work and said, you know, you became a father again? He went, what am I going to call it? They didn't know. She used to pull out her extra names in her hat. Whatever came out of the hat, that was your name. For 10 years, that's called 7 3/8. And here's the biggest surprise of them all. I just finished. Tallulah.

0: No matter what you now take for headache relief, we urge you to try Anacin for the incredibly fast relief these tablets bring the next time you're suffering from a headache. 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
1: While reading through a book of diminutive dramas by Maurice Baring, I came across one entitled Catherine Parr. Catherine Parr was the sixth and final wife of King Henry VIII, and their breakfast conversation in the play seemed the sort of thing that might take place any morning between any husband and wife, with a few minor royal exceptions. And so, with George Sanders as Henry VIII and myself as Queen Catherine Parr, let's set the royal table.

0: My egg is raw.
1: Yesterday you complained it was hard.
2: And so it was. I don't want a hard egg and I don't want a raw egg. I want one that's cooked just right.
1: You're very difficult to please. The egg was in boiling water for 3.5 minutes. I boiled it myself. I like them like that.
0: I don't.
1: Then give me that one and I'll boil you another.
0: No, it's too late now. But it is a fact that you have no idea how to boil an egg. One would have thought that a woman of your experience might at least know how to boil an egg. I hate a watery egg. Poor dear Katie used to boil an egg so beautifully.
1: Do you mean Catherine Howard or Catherine of Aragon?
0: I was alluding to poor dear misguided Katie Howard. Catherine of Aragon never was my wife. The marriage was not valid.
1: Lucky Catherine of Aragon.
0: Mind your tongue. All I said was that Catherine Howard knew how to boil an egg.
1: She should have known how, considering her mother was a kitchen maid.
0: That is utterly untrue. Her mother was a Roquefort.
1: You're thinking of your second wife, Anne Boleyn.
0: Oh, yes, yes, to be sure. Katie's mother was a Somerset, wasn't she?
1: You're thinking of your third wife, Jane Seymour.
0: Not at all.
1: I know that Catherine Howard's mother was a kitchen maid. And I think it's very unkind of you to mention her to me. I suppose you mean that you wish that she were alive instead of me.
0: Well, I never said anything of the kind. All I said was that she knew how to boil an egg.
1: Well, the best thing you can do is get rid of me and marry someone whose mother was a chicken.
0: Oh, Catherine. Don't go. I really didn't mean to offend you. You know how to boil an egg beautifully.
1: Well, don't think I'll ever boil one for you again, because I shan't.
0: Now, let us be calm and forget about eggs. I was thinking we might have a little music this morning. I have composed a new ballad, which I should like to try over with you. It's for viol and lute and voice. We might try it.
1: Well, what is it called?
0: It's called The Triumph of Love. And it begins, "Come, list to Alexander's deed, great Jove's immortal son, who, riding on a snow-white steed, to Babylon did come."
1: Son doesn't rhyme with come.
0: It's not meant to. It's assonance.
1: What's that?
0: It's a thing that poets do when
1: they're not good enough to make things rhyme. Besides, isn't that about Alexander the Great?
0: Well, of course it's about Alexander the Great. Who else riding on a snow-white steed to Babylon did come?
1: It mustn't have been somebody else, because Alexander's horse was black.
0: Everybody knows that Alexander's horse was white.
1: Black, black as jet.
0: It was white! You can ask anyone you like.
1: There are hundreds of pictures of Alexander on his black horse. My father has one.
0: But then the painter made a mistake. In Plutarch, Xenophon, Aristotle, they all mention his white horse.
1: Black.
0: Have you read Xenophon?
1: I don't have to.
0: Well, I'll prove it to you. There's a Plutarch here in the bookcase.
1: I remember it particularly well because my brother had a black horse and we called it Bucephalus, after Alexander's black horse.
0: If it had been black, it never would have been called Bucephalus. It would be absurd to call a black horse Bucephalus.
1: But not so absurd as calling a white horse Bucephalus.
0: Here it is. In Plutarch, it says, Alexander's horse had all the characteristics of the white Thessalian horses of that day.
1: See? It practically says the horse was black.
0: It says what?
1: The paragraph says all the characteristics of a white horse. It's mentioned because in this case it was unusual. If it was a white horse, they'd have said a white horse. And the characteristics could be taken for granted. The very fact that the characteristics are mentioned proves that the horse was black.
0: I tell you the horse was white. I know it as well as I know my own name.
1: Even that must confuse your times. You have the names of so many wives to remember. Oh,
0: pray, what brings my former wives into this?
1: You did.
0: When?
1: Before, with the eggs. You know you're wrong and you try to escape the point. That's just like a Tudor. No Tudor could ever listen to reason.
0: I won't stand this any longer. Page! Page!
3: Your Majesty.
0: Go and tell the Lord Chamberlain to make the necessary arrangements for transporting the ex-queen to the tower.
3: Yes, Your Majesty. Does Your Majesty mean the late queen's remains?
0: I mean this ex-queen, Catherine Parr.
1: Me.
3: Oh. Yes, Your Majesty.
0: And tell him to prepare for an execution.
3: Yes, Your Majesty.
0: And on the way, ask Dr. Butts whether Alexander the Great had a white horse or a black one.
1: It was black. Well, since I'm to be executed, I dare say you will allow me to go and pack my things.
0: No, wait a moment. There's no hurry.
1: I beg your pardon. I have very little time and a great many letters to write.
0: And I wanted to have some music.
1: I'm so sorry. My singing voice is not at its best when my head is off. Perhaps you can find someone else with a stronger throat.
0: Well, don't you know when I'm joking, my dear? You don't mean to tell me that you take this execution order seriously?
1: Oh, of course not. You have such a sense of humor.
0: No, come. Let bygones be bygones, and let us have some music. I want to play you my ballad.
3: Your Majesty, I can't find the Lord Chamberlain.
0: Never mind him. What did Dr. Butt say about the color of the horse? White or black?
3: Dr. Butt said the horse is the color Your Majesty said it was.
0: Very good. You may go. You see, my dear?
1: It was black.
0: Are you going to begin again?
1: No, I'm not. I know the futility of arguing with anyone as stubborn as you, threatening me with execution just because you don't like the way I boil an egg.
0: It had nothing to do with the egg. I'd forgotten about the egg.
1: Then why are you screaming about it if it's forgotten?
0: Well, please, may we go and have some music?
1: Of course. You know I never oppose you in anything.
0: That's very kind of you. Thank you.
1: You're welcome.
0: And we won't speak of the horse again.
1: Agreed. You must have been thinking of King Alfred's horse. His horse was white.

0: Thank you, George Sanders. You were magnificent. Of course, not quite as magnificent as the talented and beautiful ingenue who worked with you.
1: Tallulah?
0: Yes, Mary.
1: You know, there's a lesson to be learned in that sketch you just did. I read somewhere that most married couples start fights over what's served for breakfast in the morning.
0: Well, I guess the solution is not to get up in the morning. Rather, another solution is not to get married.
1: Well, it doesn't matter whether you're married or not. Why, complete strangers can get mad at each other at breakfast time. If the rest of your guests will join me, I'll show you what happens at the breakfast counter on the drugstore on my block. Phil Foster is the man behind the counter, and the rest of the guests are the customers.
2: Good morning.
1: What's good about it?
2: Look, I already had an argument with my old lady this morning. Now, what do you want for breakfast?
1: Hey, Seymour, give me a chocolate malted. Not too sweet, honey.
2: This is breakfast. What's the matter? You can't have an egg?
1: All right, put an egg in it.
2: That's better. How do you want the egg in your malted? Fried or scrambled?
3: Hey, excuse me. I've been waiting for my order for half an hour.
2: What did you order?
3: Bicarbonate of soda.
2: That's all you're having for breakfast? Bicarbonate of soda?
3: All right, put an egg in it.
2: That's better. Fried or scrambled?
3: All right, scrambled.
2: Scrambled eggs and bicarbonate? What are you trying to do? Commit suicide? With bicarbonate, the only thing is fried egg.
3: All right, a fried egg. Give it to me.
2: Hey, how about a strip of bacon in it?
3: Okay.
1: Excuse me, sir, but if you're going to eat that for breakfast, would you mind moving down to the other end of the counter?
3: What's the matter? You got a sensitive stomach? I just heard you order a chocolate malt with a scrambled egg in it.
1: Well, it's better than a bicarb with bacon.
2: Please, would you both mind moving to the other end of the counter? I really got a sensitive stomach.
4: Seymour?
2: Yeah, Miss
4: Scott. I've been waiting here for my order for 5 minutes.
2: Well, what did you order?
4: 2 3-minute eggs.
2: So that's 6 minutes. You got another minute to go yet. What do you want with your eggs?
4: Nothing. I'm on a diet.
2: This is all you have for breakfast. 2 lousy eggs.
4: All right, put a malted in it.
3: Look, sister, you're not going to eat that thing next to me, are you?
4: All right, I'll move over here.
1: Not next to me, you don't.
5: Oh, Seymour, I'll have my usual this morning, a chocolate bar and a dish of vanilla ice cream.
3: Would you mind moving down to the end of the counter, miss?
4: Yeah, move down.
2: Leave her alone. She's been eating that way every morning now for 2 years.
5: Well, thank you, Seymour.
2: Don't thank me, Miss Wright. 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A fella used to come in every day. For 6 months, he didn't eat anything but a chocolate bar and a dish of ice cream. For 6 months, nothing else. They finally got him. They operated on him last week.
5: For what?
2: For Eskimo pie.
6: I beg your pardon, but do you have a 3-cent stamp?
5: You're having a 3-cent stamp for breakfast?
3: Could you sit someplace else, please? How do you like this guy? 3-cent stamps for breakfast.
2: Well, what do you want with that stamp? You got to order something else with it.
6: Oh, it's a package deal. Well, anyway, what else have you? Do you serve food here?
2: Food? If you want food, go to a restaurant. This is a drugstore. We serve breakfast. What do you have?
6: Oh, very well. I'll have some scrambled eggs with kippers.
2: With kippers? I haven't got kippers. I'll give you scrambled eggs with a banana split. Yeah. I'll fry the bananas so they look like kippers. And I'll also press in a couple of small bones I got left over here. Wait a minute, where are you going?
6: To the other end of the counter.
2: Yes, miss. Can I take your order?
0: I want a bowl of chow mein and some hominy grits on the side.
2: 9 o'clock in the morning, chow mein for breakfast.
0: What breakfast? I always drop in for a snack before I go to bed.

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1: For breathless moments, for your breathless moments,
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2: chew Dentine, the gum with breathtaking flavor.
0: Well, this is the spot, darlings, on the show where I have to be pleasant to my guests and bid them good night. Well, it's difficult to be pleasant when I know what they must be thinking about me. Well, now you just take that Mary McCarthy, for instance. She must be thinking of the lesson she learned tonight from just sitting up here on the stage watching the great Tallulah Bankhead work.
3: I certainly learned a lot from watching the great Tallulah Bankhead work tonight. Boy, I'm going to save my money so I'm not going to end up like her.
0: And then that poor little Martha Wright, a young star with her first big Broadway break. How she must envy me.
4: I sure don't envy her.
0: She's hoping that someday she'll be as big a name in the theater as I am.
4: I hope they never call me the names they call her in the theater.
0: And then there are Dane Clark and Martha Scott, two young dramatic actors. How they love to hang around me. Well, I guess I'll have to invite them to the house tonight after the show.
5: Look, Dane, if she invites us to her house again tonight, I'll shoot myself.
6: With her luck, you'll miss. Listen, Martha, if you get there ahead of me, I'll telephone you that somebody's ill at home.
5: Yeah.
6: And then when you leave, you call me.
5: Suppose it doesn't work.
6: Then there's always this ring.
5: Dang, you mean?
6: There's enough poison in there for both of us.
5: Dang.
6: It's the only way.
0: Hams. And that Phil Foster, he can't make me out at all. He's still trying to figure out if I'm animal, vegetable, or mineral.
7: What a tomato. That Tallulah Bankhead. And what a name, Tallulah. You know, since she's been doing this program, there's been more kids around named Tallulah. I saw two kids in a park, and a little boy says to the little girl, "What's your name?" And she says, "Tallulah." And she says to him, "What's your name?" And he says to her, "Same thing, Tallulah." You know something? He sounded more like Tallulah than she did.
0: And finally, there's George Sanders. Well, for all his bored attitude about being on this show, he must like it, because I see he's going to be on again next week.
8: One more appearance on this show, and I will have paid off the bet I made on Dewey.
0: That's our show for this week, darlings. And we hope you'll be with us next week when our guests will be Fred Allen, Dolores Gray, Portland Hoffer, Paul McGrath, Lawrence Melchior, Ginger Rogers, George Sanders, and others. And, of course, our very own Meredith Wilson and the Big Show Orchestra and Chorus. Until then, may the good Lord bless and keep you, whether near or far away, Mary.
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5: Dane?
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6: Martha Wright,

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The chorus is directed by Ray Charles. Special musical arrangements by Sidney Fine and Phil Moore. Graham Forbes was at the piano for Mary McCarty. This is Ed Hurley saying good night.

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0: Fellas?
1: My name is Larry Carr. I hope you're going to like the little records we cut tonight with the aid of Buddy Reed and his incomparable trio. If I Had You, an Old Devil Moon.

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0: Ladies and gentlemen, the story you are about to hear is true. The names have been changed to protect the innocent. You're a detective sergeant. You're assigned a burglary detail. You get a call that someone has broken into a necktie manufacturer's. A large supply of hand-painted ties have been stolen. Your job? Check it out.
1: Dragnet, the documented drama of an actual crime. For the next 30 minutes, in cooperation with the Los Angeles Police Department, you will travel step by step on the side of the law through an actual case transcribed from official police files. From beginning to end, from crime to punishment, Dragnet is the story of your police force in action.
2: It was Saturday, September 10th. It was hot in Los Angeles. We were working the day watch out of burglary detail. My partner's Frank Smith. The boss is Captain Bernard. My name's Friday. I was on my way into the office, and it was 8:31 a.m. when I got to room 45. Burglary.
3: Hi, Joe.
2: Morning. Anything for us?
3: Patrol car picked up a couple of high school kids about 3 a.m.
2: No?
3: Found them hanging around a filling station over on Jefferson.
2: Mm-hmm.
3: Juvenile's checking them against those other filling station jobs last week, so they'd let us know.
2: Okay.
3: Oh, it's going to be a scorcher.
2: Yeah.
3: You noticed it last night?
2: Hmm?
3: The heat.
2: Oh, yeah, sure I did.
3: I don't think I slept more than 30 minutes. Wonder about air conditioning the house.
2: What?
3: It's pretty expensive, isn't it?
2: Well, I guess it depends, doesn't it?
3: Yeah. Be worth it, though, weather like this.
2: Well, we don't get these spells too often.
3: Well, I don't know, Joe. Lots of the new houses have air conditioning.
2: Yeah.
3: Just the bedroom might not cost too much. You know, one of those portable units.
2: Mm-hmm. I get it. Burglary Friday. Yes, sir. Just a second. All right, what's the address? All right. Mm-hmm. Yes, sir, I see. Right away. Bye. Tie manufacturing company out on Western. Somebody cleaned them out last night. Over 100 dozen neckties.
3: Yeah.
2: Owner says he knows who did it. Frank and I drove out to a small manufacturing shop on Southwestern Avenue. 9:03 a.m., we interviewed the owner, George Prosper. He told us the back door had been forced open during the night and that a large supply of hand-painted neckties had been stolen.
4: You see right here? The lock's broken.
2: Yes, sir.
4: That's how he got in, no mistake about it.
2: Uh-huh.
3: You take anything else beside the ties?
4: Oh, a little cash, $80, $90. But the ties are the important thing.
3: Oh?
4: Yeah, they're worth at least $5 a piece retail, all hand-painted, you know.
3: Yes, sir.
4: Some of them are worth more, special designs.
3: Why is that?
4: Well, they're made up for the individual. One of a kind.
3: Oh, I see.
4: Of course, most of the ties he stole weren't specials. They were from our wholesale stock, Christmas orders.
2: Mm-hmm.
4: I'll admit it doesn't feel very much like Christmas today, but we have to get our orders filled before the end of October.
2: Mm-hmm.
4: I certainly hope you'll be able to get the ties back for us in time.
2: Yes, sir. You said you had an idea who the thief might be.
4: Yeah, that's right. Morgan Gilroy.
2: Well, who's he?
4: Young fellow used to work for me. I let him go first last week.
2: Uh-huh.
4: Just wasn't dependable. Always late in the morning. Careless worker, too.
2: Yeah, well, why do you blame him for the burglary?
4: Well, he was very upset when I fired him. Said his wife was having a baby. Said I didn't have any right to let him go without notice.
2: I see.
4: Told him I'd warn him often enough. Gave him a whole week's pay, and that seemed more than fair to me.
2: Did he say anything else?
4: Well, yeah, he threatened me.
2: Oh?
4: Said I'd be sorry I fired him. Said I'd live to regret it.
2: Uh-huh.
4: Made quite a scene. Told him if he didn't get out, I'd call the police.
2: Did he leave then?
4: Well, not right away. He quieted down some, asked me to change my mind and keep him on. Said he couldn't be out of work now that he had to have a job and kind of the baby.
2: Mm-hmm.
4: I told him there are plenty of jobs to be had. If a man really wants work, he can find it.
2: Yeah.
4: Different when I was his age. Had to earn your wages.
2: Mm-hmm.
4: And you take young fellas like Gilroy, careless, irresponsible, always looking for shortcuts, always looking for an easy dollar. Never give value in return.
2: Yeah.
4: That's why I'm sure it was him. Just the sort of stunt he'd pull, easy way to earn a dollar.
2: Well, then he's got something to learn, hasn't he?
4: Hmm?
2: This was the hard way. Frank and I called the crime lab. While they checked the premises, we continued to interview the victim, George Prosper. He gave us a description of the suspect, Morgan Gilroy, and Gilroy's home address. He also gave us a detailed description of the stolen property. 10:17 a.m.

0: The lab reported that they were unable to find any useful fingerprints on the Jimmy door. Pictures of the Jimmy marks were taken. There was no other physical evidence. 10:57 a.m., Frank and I drove out to the address Prosper had given us. It was a small apartment house on Fountain Avenue in Hollywood. The Gilroy apartment was number 7.
1: Yes?
0: Morgan Gilroy in?
1: No, he isn't.
2: You Mrs. Gilroy?
1: Yes, sir.
0: We're police officers, ma'am. This is Frank Smith. My name's Friday.
1: I'm pleased to meet you.
0: Be all right if we come in for a minute?
1: Oh, I guess it'll be all right.
0: Thank you.
1: I'm sorry I'm not fixed up. I kind of overslept this morning.
0: Yes, ma'am.
2: Were you out late last night, Mrs. Gilroy?
1: No.
0: How about your husband?
1: What about him?
0: Was he out late? Well?
1: Don't you think you ought to tell me why you want to know?
0: It's a police matter.
1: Well, then maybe you'd better talk to Morgan.
0: Yes, ma'am. Do you know where he is?
1: At work.
2: Now, where does he work, Mrs. Gilroy?
1: For a tie manufacturer.
0: Which one, do you know?
1: Prosper's. George Prosper. That's the owner's name.
0: Mm-hmm.
2: How long has your husband worked for him?
1: 6 or 7 months.
0: And that's where he went this morning, did he?
1: That's where he goes every morning.
0: Mm-hmm.
1: Something happened to Morgan?
0: We'd like to talk to him, that's all.
1: Then why don't you? I told you where you could find him.
0: Yes, ma'am.
1: The Prosper Tie Company. I don't know what the address is, but it's in the phone book.
0: Well, we just came from there, Miss Gilroy.
1: Well, I don't understand. Didn't you see Morgan?
2: No, ma'am. Your husband doesn't work for him anymore.
1: What?
2: He was let out last week.
1: What? I don't believe you.
0: That's what his boss told us.
1: Well, Morgan would have said something about it.
0: Yeah.
1: Oh, you've made a mistake. You must be talking about a different person.
0: No, ma'am.
1: Well, it's got to be a mistake. Well, sure, Morgan gave me his paycheck last night. Every Friday night he gives me his paycheck. He got paid yesterday, the same as every week.
0: Do you still have the check?
1: No, not exactly.
0: What do you mean?
1: Well, it wasn't the check he gave me, not really.
0: Oh.
1: You see, he'd cashed it on his way home from work.
0: I see.
1: But it was the usual amount, $80. Mr. Prosper must have paid him.
0: What time did your husband get home, Ms. Gilroy?
1: Last night?
0: That's right.
1: Well, he was later than usual.
0: How late?
1: If Morgan's in some kind of trouble, I've got a right to know. I've got a right, haven't I?
0: Well, suppose you just answer our questions, would you?
1: He wouldn't have done anything wrong. Not at a time like this. You see, we're going to have a baby.
0: I see.
1: Morgan doesn't even think about anything else. He wants everything to be just perfect when the baby comes. That's why he couldn't have done anything wrong. Do you understand what I'm getting at?
2: Yes, ma'am.
1: That's why, whatever it is, well, it just has to be a mistake.
0: Well, you can help us clear it up.
1: All right.
0: What time did he come home?
1: About 2:15.
0: A.M.?
1: Yes, sir.
0: Mm-hmm. Did he say where he'd been?
1: He called from the shop about 5:30 yesterday afternoon. Said they had a rush shipment to get out, that he'd be working late. Told me not to wait up for him.
0: Had he ever worked this late before?
1: Once or twice. Not till 2:15, maybe, but till nearly midnight.
0: Were you awake when he got home?
1: Yes, sir.
0: Then you're sure of the time, 2:15.
1: Yes, sir, I'm sure. You see, I couldn't get to sleep. I was kind of worried about him. I guess I kept watching the clock. It was 2:15 when he came in.
0: What did he say?
1: He was kind of put out. Provoked about my still being awake. Said I ought to get my rest on account of the baby.
0: Mm-hmm.
1: I guess I sort of flared back. I said it was his fault on account of him being out so late. Oh, it wasn't a real fight or anything like that.
0: Yes, ma'am.
1: He said I oughtn't to blame him, that we'd need all the extra money he could make. Then he took out his wallet and gave me this week's pay, like I told you.
2: Mm-hmm. Did he bring anything else home with him, Mrs. Gilroy?
1: With him?
2: Extra clothes, ties, anything like that?
1: No.
2: You mind if I look around the apartment?
1: Well, I know where everything is. If you'll tell me what you're looking for, maybe I can help you.
2: That's all right. I can make out. Just the bedroom?
1: Yes, the bed isn't made.
2: Don't worry about it.
1: I wasn't feeling very good this morning.
0: Yes, ma'am.
1: Would you like some coffee?
0: No, ma'am, thank you.
1: What about your friend?
0: No, I don't think so.
1: Did Mr. Prosper really say he fired Morgan?
0: Yes, ma'am.
1: Well, did he say why?
0: Well, you better ask your husband about that.
1: It just isn't fair. In a time like this.
0: Mm-hmm.
1: They don't appreciate Morgan. None of the people he's worked for.
0: Yeah.
1: Man does his best. This is the thanks he gets.
2: Mrs. Gilroy, these ties belong to your husband?
1: Why, yes.
2: You know where he got them?
1: Sure, there's some he made at the shop. Samples.
2: I see.
0: Does he have any more of the same kind?
1: I don't think so.
0: Mm.
1: Don't tell me all this fuss is about a couple of ties.
0: Well, it's a few more than that, ma'am.
1: Oh?
0: 100 dozen. Except for the 3 ties which Frank had found in the bedroom, we were unable to turn up anything else that seemed to answer the description of the stolen property. 12:15 p.m. Frank stayed at the Gilroy apartment to wait for the suspect while I drove back to the tie factory. George Prosper identified the ties taken from Gilroy's closet. He said that they were samples manufactured in his plant. He also said that they had been given to the suspect and had not been stolen. 1:36 p.m., I checked Gilroy's name through R&I. They had nothing on him. 2:17 p.m., I returned to the suspect's apartment.
2: Hi, Joe.
0: Hi. Any sign of him?
2: No, not so far.
0: Where's Miss Gilroy?
2: She's lying down.
0: Oh.
2: She's taking this pretty hard, on all the pieces after you left.
0: That's a shame.
2: I guess you can't blame her much.
0: No.
2: In the heat and all, she's bound to be upset. You find out anything?
0: Well, these are Gilroy's ties.
2: Yeah.
0: Prosper gave them to him. Says they're somewhat similar to the ones that were stolen, but they're not the same.
2: Uh-huh.
0: Well, you want to go out for a sandwich?
2: Yeah, I guess so. You eat already?
0: No, I wasn't hungry.
2: Mm-hmm. Can I bring you back some?
0: Oh, milkshake, maybe. That'll do it.
2: Okay. Chocolate?
0: Yeah, fine.
2: I won't be long.
0: Yeah. Frank?
2: Yeah?
0: Miss Gilroy's all right, isn't she?
2: Well, I guess so.
0: Well, I mean, she doesn't need a doctor or anything like that.
2: Well, I don't know, Joe.
0: Well, you'd know more about it than I do.
2: Well, I suppose if she needs a doctor, she'd call one.
0: Yeah. Well, hurry it up anyway, will you?
2: Sure.
1: I thought I heard... Oh, it's you.
0: Yes, ma'am.
1: What happened to the other officer?
0: He went out to get some lunch.
1: Oh.
0: You feeling better?
1: Yes, thank you. The apartment's so stuffy today. That's what it was.
0: Yes, ma'am.
1: No, that isn't what it was at all.
0: Ma'am?
1: It's you and that other policeman. You've got me so nervous, I don't know whether I'm coming or going.
0: Well, I'm sorry we had to bother you.
1: You're just wasting your time. Morgan won't be home before 6 o'clock. He never gets off work and... I can't seem to get it through my head that he's not at the shop.
0: Yes, ma'am.
1: Look, the minute he comes in, I'll telephone you. Or if I hear from him, I promise, the minute he comes in...
0: Well, it might be better if we wait.
1: Won't you try to believe me? Morgan's honest, completely honest.
0: Yes, ma'am.
1: He hasn't done anything wrong. If he had, I'd know it. He'd have told me.
0: Well, there's one thing he didn't tell you, Miss Gilroy.
1: Oh?
0: That money he brought home last night.
1: Well?
0: Where it came from. Frank and I waited in the apartment until the suspect, Morgan Gilroy, came home. 6:17 p.m., we took him into custody and drove him down to the city hall for questioning. He was very uncooperative and for nearly an hour refused to discuss his whereabouts the previous night. 7:08 p.m., we continued the interrogation.
2: How'd you happen to lose your job last week, Gilroy?
3: Asked the boss.
0: He says you weren't dependable.
3: That's his opinion.
0: You afraid to tell your wife he fired you?
3: Who says I didn't tell her?
0: Did you?
2: Well, maybe you'll feel more like talking in the morning.
3: Morning?
0: That's right.
3: You can't keep me down here tonight.
0: Is that right?
3: You want to drive Judy out of her mind? You saw how she acted when you guys took me in. What are you trying to do to her?
0: We're not doing anything to her, Gilroy. All we want is some straight answers from you.
3: It wasn't enough losing my job just when I needed it the most. Now you guys got to crawl on my back, too.
0: When'd you get your last paycheck?
3: From Prosper?
0: Yeah.
3: The day he fired me?
0: That was last week sometime.
3: I guess so.
0: You gave your wife some money just last night.
3: So?
0: You told her it was this week's pay.
3: Well, I had to tell her something, didn't I?
0: Yeah.
3: I didn't want her worrying about me being out of work. I had to tell her something.
0: Where'd you get the money?
3: Borrowed it.
0: Yeah.
3: Maybe it looked like I was stealing, but I wasn't. I was going to tell him I was taking it. It was just a loan. Well, I started drawing unemployment. I thought we was buddies, Steve and me. Some buddy turned you over to the cops for a lousy $80.
0: Who's Steve?
3: Steve McGill. Isn't that why you picked me up?
0: When were you with us, McGill?
3: Last night.
2: What time?
3: 5 o'clock, huh?
2: Till when?
3: It must have been nearly 2. It was a little after when I got home.
0: Where were you?
3: I met Steve at a bar over in Vermont.
0: What's the name of it?
3: Black Pony.
0: What'd you do then?
3: I had a couple of drinks, bite to eat.
0: All right, go ahead.
3: Some other guys came in, friends of Steve's. I met him once or twice, too.
0: Mm-hmm.
3: Somebody said, let's get up a poker game. I told him I couldn't afford it. I didn't have any cash to spare. And Steve said for me not to worry, that if I ran short, he'd stake me.
0: Yeah.
3: We all went over to his place. I did real good for the first couple of hours. Only had $5 to start with, ran it up to over 100.
0: Is that right?
3: They were all ribbing me about how I was the one that didn't want to play.
0: Yeah.
3: Along about midnight, my luck started turning. By 1:30, I was cleaned out. Always seemed to be second high.
0: Mm-hmm.
3: Get a straight, sure as fate, somebody else would have a flush, second high.
0: The game break up at 1:30?
3: Well, they played on a little longer without me, 15, 20 minutes. I stayed on because I wanted to make a touch from Steve after the other guys went home.
0: All right, go ahead.
3: I didn't know how to bring up the subject. Not that Steve can't afford it. He's got plenty of dough, and he won over a couple of hundred in the game.
0: Mm-hmm.
3: I was kind of beating around the bush, and all of a sudden I noticed how drunk he was. Couldn't get his pants off.
0: Mm-hmm.
3: Just toppled over on the bed and went to sleep. At least he sure looked like he was asleep.
0: Mm-hmm.
3: Money was still laying there on a table. Well, we'd been playing over $200. I only took 80. That ought to prove I ain't a thief. If I was, I'd have taken it all.
0: What'd you do then?
3: I went home.
0: Did you stop off on the way?
3: Well, I couldn't have. Ask Judy. She'll tell you. I was there by a little after 2.
2: Were you in the neighborhood of the tie factory last night?
3: No, within a half a mile. What's that got to do with it, anyhow?
0: Where's this friend of yours live?
3: Steve?
0: That's right.
3: A little street just off Western, Gramercy Place.
0: You got a telephone?
3: I guess so.
0: You know the number?
3: Not offhand. It must be in the book.
2: I'll check it, Joe. Last name's McGill, huh?
3: That's right. So what the heck's going on here? You guys didn't even know about Steve. He didn't turn me in.
0: Hmm.
3: Well, who did?
0: A lot of ties were stolen last night. Factory you used to work for.
3: Ties?
0: That's right.
3: Well, you think I had something to do with it?
0: Your ex-boss does.
3: Well, he hasn't got any right to accuse me.
0: He threatened to make trouble.
3: Well, I may have sounded off when he fired me, but it was just talk. How could I make trouble for him?
0: Somebody did.

0: We were unable to contact the suspect's friend, Steve McGill, until the following morning. He confirmed the story Gilroy had told us and refused to press any charges against him. From McGill, we got the names of the other three men who had played cards the night the tie factory was broken into. They also confirmed Gilroy's alibi. Sunday, September 11th, 10:46 a.m. Morgan Gilroy was released. Frank and I went back to the office.
1: Now we got nothing.
0: That's right.
1: You think his wife was telling the truth?
0: Hmm?
1: About him getting home at 2:15.
0: We can't prove he didn't.
1: No, I guess not.
0: Well, it seems to be cooling off a little, doesn't it?
1: Yeah. Probably would have been able to sleep last night, too.
0: Yeah.
1: That's my luck.
0: Well, maybe you can grab a nap this afternoon.
1: No, I don't feel right when I sleep in the daytime, Joe. Isn't good for a person, you know. Throws your system right out of whack.
0: Mm-hmm.
1: Except for my brother-in-law, Armin. He can sleep anytime, any place. No strain at all.
0: Okay. Burglary Friday. Yes, sir. Uh-huh. Yeah, I've got it. Well, when did it happen? I see. Right. Goodbye. Men's clothing store out in Crenshaw. Owner came in this morning to do some work on the books.
1: Uh-huh.
0: Somebody jimmied the back door during the night. Sold a supply of suits, slacks, sport coats.
1: Yeah.
0: And a batch of hand-painted ties. Frank and I drove out to Nimbo's men's store on Crenshaw Boulevard. We talked to the owner, Carl Nimbo. He showed us how the store had been entered and gave us a description of the stolen merchandise. The thief had apparently followed the same M.O. that had been used on the Prosper Tie Company. We were unable to learn anything more about the suspect's identity. Several days later, a tie shop in Hollywood reported the loss of over 200 knit ties. The following night, a men's clothing store on Wilshire Boulevard was burglarized. Investigation indicated that all these crimes were the work of the same man or men. Burglars who were known to have used similar M.O.s were interrogated. No leads were developed. Monday, September 19th, 8:06 p.m. Frank and I were getting ready to go off duty.
1: You want to stop by the house on your way home?
0: No, I'm pretty tired. I think I'll hit the sack early.
1: We could watch a little TV. It's supposed to be a good fight tonight.
0: It's too late for that now, isn't it?
1: Oh, yeah, I guess so. Oh, we could watch something else. You're not going to go to sleep at 8 o'clock, are you?
0: No.
1: Well, come on, then. I'll get it.
0: All right.
1: Burglary, Smith. Who? Oh, yes, sir. Sure, I remember. Yes, sir. I see. And what's that address? We'll meet you out in front. Right away, yes, sir. Guy owns that tie factory, George Prosper.
0: Yeah.
1: He's calling from a bar over on Normandy.
0: Uh-huh.
1: One of his stolen ties just walked in.
0: We drove out to a small bar and grill on the corner of Normandy and Kingsley Drive. George Prosper was standing in front of the place when we pulled up. He walked over to us.
1: Evening, Mr. Prosper.
2: Good evening. How are you?
0: Pretty fair. You sure this is one of your ties now?
2: Positive, positive. It was a special. Worked out the design myself.
0: I see.
2: There isn't another one like it anywhere.
0: I see. Can you point them out to us?
2: Mm-hmm. Now, you see? Through the window there? That corner booth?
0: That one there, huh?
2: Yeah. Tall fella sitting alone.
0: Okay, thanks.
2: You want me to come in with you?
0: No, sir. We'll take care of it. We might need you later on, though.
2: Whatever you say. You know how to get in touch with me.
0: Yes, sir. Good night.
2: Night.
1: Good night, sir.
0: I'd like to talk to you for a minute.
3: Okay, sit down. Well?
0: We're police officers.
3: Okay.
0: What's your name?
3: Trendle. Dick Trendle.
0: You got a job?
3: Sure.
0: Doing what?
3: CPA.
0: Public accountant?
3: That's right.
1: Must make pretty good money, huh?
3: What makes you think so?
1: The way you're dressed.
3: I'm single. I don't have a lot of expenses.
0: It's a nice suit.
3: Thanks.
0: Remember where you bought it?
3: Sure, San Francisco.
0: Mm-hmm.
3: Went up there on my vacation a week ago.
1: Can we see the label?
3: Okay. Okay.
0: Yeah.
3: One drink?
0: No, thanks.
3: My pleasure.
0: Nope.
1: You ever been arrested, Trendle?
3: Sure.
1: Tell us about it, will you?
3: Speeding.
0: Nothing else?
3: No.
1: You get that tie up north, too?
3: No.
1: Where'd you get it?
3: A fella I met a couple of nights ago. Got to talking to him in a bar.
0: What bar?
3: Oh, Olympic, down toward town. Don't remember the name of it.
0: What about this fella?
3: We were talking. Said he was in the clothing business. Happened to mention my hobby was stamp collecting.
0: Yeah.
3: Said it sure was a coincidence.
0: What do you mean by that?
3: One of his customers was a stamp collector, too. Had the factory make up a special tie for him, designed it like rare postage stamps. It's this one right here, the one I'm wearing.
0: Uh-huh.
3: Offered to sell it to me.
0: Yeah.
3: Because the customer was made for it, left L.A.
0: He have the tie with him?
3: In his hotel. Took me over there to show me.
1: What hotel was it?
3: Oh, I don't know, a little place a couple of blocks away from the bar.
0: You think you could find it again?
3: Yeah, I guess so.
0: Did you go up to his room?
3: Yeah, he showed me the tie. Showed me a lot of other clothes, too.
0: Did you buy anything else?
3: Nothing else I needed. I stocked up when I was in San Francisco. Didn't need the tie either, but it was a real bargain.
0: Yeah.
3: $350, that's all he asked for it. A tie like this is worth at least $7 or $8.
0: Mm-hmm.
3: Sure couldn't see how he was making any profit selling it at a price like that.
0: He made a profit.
3: Well, it doesn't seem possible. It must have cost him more than $350.
0: No, it didn't.
3: Huh?
0: But it will. Dick Trundle gave us a description of the man who had sold him the tie. He agreed to accompany us to the bar where they'd met. 10:17 p.m., Frank and I interviewed the bartender at the BTJ Cafe on Olympic Boulevard. He remembered the suspect and said he had been in several times during the past week. He couldn't tell us his name or address. We left the bar and canvassed the vicinity for the hotel where the suspect had taken Trundle. 10:58 p.m., Trundle identified the Mortensen Hotel as the suspect's residence. Frank and I went inside and talked to the clerk on duty.
4: To the best of my knowledge, there's only one person staying here who fits that description. That's Mr. Lafferty.
0: Mm-hmm.
4: He's one of the nicest gentlemen you ever meet. He's in the clothing business.
5: Is he around now?
4: Let me check his box. Yes, he must be in his room. The key's not here.
0: What room is that?
4: It's 212. He's very careful, Mr. Lafferty. He always leaves his key at the desk whenever he goes out.
0: All right, thanks.
4: He's generous, too. Generous to a fault.
0: You don't say.
4: Hey, sure. See this tie? He gave it to me.
0: Is that right?
4: Yeah, it's one of my favorites.
0: That's too bad.
4: Hmm?
0: You may have to give it back. Frank and I walked up to the second floor. Room 212 was at the end of the hall near the fire escape. The transom was open and we could see a light inside the room.
6: Who is it?
0: Come on, open up.
6: Yes, sir. Just a minute. What can I do for you, gentlemen?
1: Police officer, stand still.
6: Oh, police. You're wasting your time. I don't believe in firearms.
1: He's light, Joe.
6: What did I tell you?
0: All right, where's the stuff?
6: I suppose you mean the items I stole?
0: That's what we mean.
6: I've already managed to dispose of a good deal of it. What's left is in the closet in the bureau. Sure. By the way, the burglar kit's under the bed.
1: Thanks.
6: Always believe in cooperating with the police. Things seem to work out better that way.
0: Yeah.
6: Although, frankly, I'm surprised you weren't here sooner.
0: Is that so?
6: Last week. That's when I was expecting you.
0: Well, I'm sorry we were late.
1: Well, looks like we've got everything we need, Joe.
0: All right, let's go.
6: You didn't overlook the tools.
1: Don't worry.
6: Last week, I was certain you'd be here then.
0: Mm-hmm.
6: Right after my second job. I've never been able to pull more than two before, without being arrested, I mean.
0: You don't say.
6: It was four this time, you know.
0: Yeah, we know.
6: Four jobs. Well, that's a new record for me.
0: Well, let's don't let it go to your head, huh?
6: Oh, I don't take all the credit. If I'd ever worked Los Angeles before, you probably would have found me sooner.
0: Mm-hmm.
6: Have to go somewhere else when I get out.
0: Yeah.
6: Maybe up north to Seattle. I never worked there.
0: Mm-hmm.
6: Might be able to pull five jobs before they catch me. Set myself a new record.
0: Yeah, well, that's not likely.
6: You'll see. Just wait till I get out.
0: We won't be around that long.
7: The story you've just heard is true. The names were changed to protect the innocent. On January 7th, trial was held in Department 98, Superior Court of the State of California, in and for the County of Los Angeles. In a moment, the results of that trial. Russell Herbert Lafferty was tried and convicted of burglary in the first degree, four counts. Because of his previous record, he was adjudged to be an habitual criminal and was sentenced to life imprisonment in the state penitentiary, San Quentin, California. You have just heard Dragnet, a series of authentic cases from official files. Technical advice comes from the Office of Chief of Police W.H. Parker, Los Angeles Police Department.

0: From Hollywood, it's time now for...
1: Johnny Dollar.
2: Andrew Cord. Johnny, how'd you like to go to San Francisco?
1: What's up, Andy?
2: Well, we've written a lot of insurance for an independent contractor out there, a man named Arnold Bennett.
1: Uh-huh.
2: Last night, his latest project went up in smoke. An office building he completed a month ago.
1: How much is the policy worth?
2: There were five companies involved. They took it on at $100,000 apiece and turned it over to us.
1: $500,000?
2: Yep. I talked with the arson inspector for National Fire Underwriters in San Francisco. He said the fire looked phony.
1: I'll pack my things.
0: Tonight and every weekday night, Bob Bailey in the transcribed adventures of the man with the action-packed expense account, America's fabulous freelance insurance investigator.
1: Yours truly, Johnny Dollar.

0: Expense account submitted by Special Investigator Johnny Dollar to the Four State Fire Insurance Corporation, 4065 Spear Boulevard, Hartford, Connecticut. The following is an accounting of expenditures during my investigation of the Bennett matter. Expense account item one, $15, flowers for my girl. I wasn't able to keep our date. Instead, I met Four State Fire Investigator Andrew Cord at his office, and we made immediate arrangements to fly to California. Item two, $25.06, one raincoat. Item three, $144.15, air transportation, Hartford, New York, San Francisco. En route, Andrew Cord filled me in on the details concerning Arnold Bennett.
1: Johnny, as things stand now, Bennett hasn't filed claim yet, although I imagine that'll be coming through pretty fast if I know him. I met him once when he was in New York getting money to finance one of his big subdivisions.
0: Yeah, seems I've heard of him.
1: Oh, he's made time and life a couple of times each.
0: Oh, yeah.
1: When I met him, I said to myself, Andy, look well on this man. He may be the last of his kind.
0: Oh, how's that?
1: Well, Arnold Bennett must be past 60 now. He's been everything in his lifetime. Sailor, soldier, lawyer, financier, bootlegger, gunrunner, Lord knows what all. Talked fast, worked hard, and what he couldn't get one way, he got another. All in all, he's done pretty well. It shows all over him. I didn't like him, Johnny.
0: Well, go on.
1: Well, maybe I was just jealous of his aggressiveness, or maybe it's that I've just heard stories of how he ran roughshod over big and little. About this new building of Bennett's that burned down.
0: Yeah, yeah.
1: Well, the man in San Francisco is pretty sure the fire was of incendiary origin.
0: Well, can he prove it?
1: Well, that'll be up to him, you, and me. Four state and national fire underwriters are going to handle the investigation. Federal, Great Atlantic, and tri-state underwriters aren't going to send any men at all. They figure it's best not to clutter things up.
0: Yeah, but proving the fire was incendiary may not be too easy, Andy.
1: Well, we'll see when we get there. There's a standoff motive in the whole thing. We can start with that.
0: What's that?
1: Bennett's in financial trouble. Big trouble. Taxes, so on. The fire was an out.
0: I see. Well, who's the arson man in San Francisco?
1: Billy Underwood.
0: Oh, good, good. Bill Underwood's one of the best arson men in the business.
1: Well, it's going to take all of us to get Bennett, Johnny. Now, we'll split it three ways. We'll let Underwood handle the fire evidence. You can play front for us with Bennett, and I'll comb around in the financial situation.
0: Yeah, well, we sure got our work cut out for us. But listen, Andy, you sound sort of scared of this guy, Bennett.
1: I am, kind of.
0: Why?
1: Nobody's ever beat him.
0: Expense account item four, $7.50. Incidentals upon arrival in San Francisco. Andy Cord and I checked in at the Fairmont, then went downstairs, rented a car, and drove out to the scene of the fire. Bill Underwood was already there, had been there all day. We all shook hands, and then Underwood broke it down. Bill was a bit of a pedant, had things pretty well organized for us.
2: Now, it's this way. The watchman on duty saw a man loitering in the vicinity of the building when he came to work at 6 o'clock.
0: Uh-huh.
2: Three other witnesses remember the same man. A druggist, a filling station attendant on his way home from work, and a newsboy.
0: Got a description?
2: Mm-hmm. I did. Male, Caucasian, 25 to 30, medium build, approximately 170. Dark hair, dark complexion. That's it. Have you talked to the police yet?
0: Haven't had a chance, Billy.
2: You know they got eight men on this?
0: Well, with that much of a description, it might make it easier.
2: I sure hope so. So far, the description hasn't fitted anyone in the files yet. The newsboy swears that he saw this man sneak around the side of the building about 6 o'clock. The fire broke out about 6:30.
1: Anybody see him leave?
2: Mm-hmm. The newsboy says he saw him catch a bus on the corner right before the fire broke out.
1: Might help us.
2: But the bus driver on the line wasn't any help. He's pretty busy that time of night.
0: Have you had a chance to go over this yet?
2: Well, we started. I'm working with a fire inspector on it. And as soon as we come across anything, I'll let you know.
1: We can't overlook any possibility on this, Billy. Any.
2: Yeah. I know about Bennett. He's been out here asking me who I am, what I'm doing. He doesn't like it.
0: Oh, he doesn't?
2: Yeah. He learned to swear somewhere along the line. Oh, has he filed claim yet?
1: No, we haven't heard.
2: But it's a professional firing job, I'm sure of it.
0: You're sure?
2: Well, I haven't got what I need in the way of concrete evidence yet, but I'll find it. Somewhere in these ashes. The place burnt too well and too fast to be anything but professional. It was drafted. The fire got hot and going before anybody even spotted it.
0: Well, this is a little out of my league, Billy. Tell me more, will you?
2: Well, you see, an amateur will mess it up, generally. It'll smoke a lot and somebody will spot it. Now, a bug, you know, a nut, he'll do as good a job as a professional.
0: Oh?
2: But he'll stick around and watch it burn. Stand a good chance of getting caught. He might even call up somebody and tell him how happy he is. But this bird, the one the newsboy saw getting out of here fast, well, he sounds like he knows his business. Mm-hmm. It's business with him.
0: Then it'll be my job to connect him and Bennett somehow.
1: And that's the tough part.
2: Yeah. All I got to do is play around in the ashes. Oh, Johnny.
0: Yeah?
2: Watch a step with Bennett.
0: Sure.
2: He doesn't care about anybody.
0: I spent another 2 hours with Cord and Underwood covering the ruins of the 10-story office building that had been gutted the day before. Underwood acquainted Cord and me with all of the necessary details, all he could. That night, we sat with the three witnesses at a special show-up in the Hall of Justice. 60-odd suspects were paraded out. There were no identifications. The next morning, while Cord and Underwood carried on with their part of the investigation, I went out to Arnold Bennett's real estate office near the Presidio. Remember that old saw, how a woman in love is always beautiful? When I walked in, I had no idea Elizabeth Bennett was in love and no idea that she was beautiful. Her sallow face without makeup, framed in a wisp of stringy blonde hair, wasn't flattered by the shapeless black dress and low-heeled shoes she was wearing. Certainly not the going idea of beauty. Now, did her conversation reveal anything to indicate love?
3: Yes, sir, may I help you?
0: Mr. Bennett, please. My name's Dollar.
3: Dollar? D-O-L-L-A-R?
0: He's not expecting me.
3: Your business, Mr. Dollar.
0: Four State Fire Insurance Corporation. It's about the fire that destroyed the office building.
3: Oh, yes. Just a moment, please.
4: Well, what is it, Liz?
3: Mr. Dollar is here, Uncle Arnold.
4: I don't want to see anybody today. I told you that, you idiot.
3: Mr. Dollar's from Four State. It's about the fire.
4: Oh. Well, send him in. And go out to lunch.
3: Yes, sir. It's all right, Mr. Dollar. Straight ahead.
0: He always like that?
3: He's nice today.
0: Thanks, Elizabeth.
3: Hmm?
0: That's your name, isn't it?
3: Yes. I'm Elizabeth Bennett. Go straight ahead.
4: Dollar?
0: That's right. Mr. Bennett?
4: Come in, come in. I'm not going to ask you to sit down. I know why you're here. You have insurance investigator written all over your face.
0: Well, in that case, we can get right down to the business at hand.
4: What caused the fire?
0: They don't know yet.
4: It was deliberate.
0: What?
4: Somebody started that fire, that's what. And I know who. Get him and you'll save yourself some work. Tony Midas.
0: Tony Midas? Who's that?
4: The crackpot that set fire to my building. He's out of prison now and he swore he'd get me.
0: Well, now look, maybe you'd better tell me just who he is and why he'd want to get you.
4: Tony Midas worked for me once. I caught him stealing money and I prosecuted him. He was sent to prison for 5 years. And he's the one you want.
0: You seem pretty certain of that.
4: Of course I'm certain of it. I know what enemies I have, what friends. Don't tell me I'm going to have to pussyfoot around with someone like you and get any place in this whole affair.
0: Well, there are some witnesses who got a look at the man who started the fire, or at least it's a good bet he's the one we're after. So tell me, what does this Tony Midas look like?
4: I don't remember. I hardly ever remember faces.
0: But you remembered his threat.
4: You bet your last nickel I remember his threat. And he's the kind of screwy punk to carry it out. Last week there was a small story in the newspaper that he was being released from prison.
0: Well, and we'll certainly look him up and have a talk with him.
4: That's very good of you, I'm sure.
0: Oh, now look, this can be a very difficult thing all the way around, or we can all cooperate, Mr. Bennett.
4: I'll cooperate. I know why you're in town. I know who you came with. I met that glorified fire inspector yesterday. Underwood, you people don't fool me, and I'm not trying to fool you. Get Tony Midas, and you've got your man.
0: Did you tell the police about Midas?
4: No, I was waiting for some bird like you to walk in here with your high-handed attitude. Now I've told you, now you can get out and get busy looking for him.
0: Arnold Bennett lived up to all of his advance notices, and then some. I'm paid very well to stand and take what I have to find out what I want to find out. Sometimes it's not enough money. A review of the trial and proceedings in which Tony Midas had been convicted of grand theft, His threats at the time of his trial substantiated Bennett's information. That didn't surprise me. What did surprise me was that one of the three witnesses identified Tony Midas' mug picture as the man seen in the vicinity of the building the night of the fire. An APB went out for Midas. The San Francisco police began to turn the town upside down looking for him. By 5 o'clock in the afternoon, the other two witnesses had made up their minds that he was the man they had seen after all. The case against Midas became stronger. It was imperative that he be located. Johnny Dollar.
3: This is Elizabeth Bennett, Mr. Dollar. Remember in my uncle's office?
0: I remember.
3: Mr. Dollar, you're looking for Tony Midas, aren't you? You don't have to answer. I know you are. I think I can help you find him, but he's not the one you're looking for.
0: Look, if you turn him in...
3: Let me finish, and then we'll talk about him. I live at 1038 Murata Drive. I'll be home in an hour. We can talk there.
0: 2 minutes later, when I was putting on my coat, I received another phone call. This one from Bennett's lawyer. He advised me that Arnold Bennett had filed claim and would bring suit if his claim was not honored in the prescribed length of time. I thanked him for the information and went downstairs and began to look around for a cab. A police car careened into the driveway and a familiar hat on top of a familiar head leaned out.
5: Hey, Johnny! No!
0: Yeah, Andy Cord.
5: Hustle it up, kiddo. Hop in.
0: Okay.
5: This is Inspector Truck and Inspector Kane.
0: Hi, what's up?
5: Somebody shot Arnold Bennett 10 minutes ago.

0: Now, here's our star to tell you about tomorrow's intriguing episode of this week's story.
1: Tomorrow, the trail gets so rough, a couple of people just fall off dead. Join us, won't you? Yours truly, Johnny Dollar.
0: Yours truly, Johnny Dollar, starring Bob Bailey, is transcribed in Hollywood. 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Roy Rowan speaking.

Boys, this is Gene Krupa with the Jazz Trio, featuring Charlie Ventura on tenor sax and Georgie Walters on piano. We'd like to do two tunes for you, Dark Eyes and Wire Brush Stomp.